0: The Central Highlands. The suspects, armed with a gun, allegedly forced a 38-year-old man into a car in Ruby Vale and took him and a woman to Emeralds, where they assaulted and robbed them. A 29-year-old man and a 46-year-old woman have been charged with offences including robbery with violence, assault occasioning bodily harm and deprivation of liberty. They're due to appear in court in September as investigations continue. UK counter-terrorism police have taken the lead on the murder investigation of ex-Tory Minister Anne Widdecombe. His Europe correspondent, Catherine Diss.
1: Anne Widdecombe was found dead with serious injuries inside her country home in Devon on Thursday. After initially ruling it out, police in Britain are now treating the murder of the veteran politician as an act of terrorism. A 28-year-old man who was arrested in Rotherham on Saturday has since been rearrested on suspicion of commission, preparation or instigation of acts of terrorism. Counter-terrorism police say new information and evidence has come to light, which meant they're now leading the investigation alongside Devon and Cornwall Police. Catherine Ditz, ABC News, London.
0: Actor David Wenham has paid tribute to his friend and colleague Sam Neill, who has died aged 78. Neill grew up in New Zealand and gained worldwide fame in blockbuster movies like Jurassic Park and The Piano. Wenham says the star was a truly good man.
2: Sam had a number of happy places. One of his happy places was actually on a film set. He loved it, and everybody on set, they loved working with Sam because, A, he was so skilled with what he did, but he was also so generous with his time and his creativity and his support.
0: In rugby league, the Melbourne Storm will be without star 5'8 Cameron Munster for the next 4 to 6 weeks of the NRL season as he undergoes knee surgery. The Queensland Origin captain has a cartilage injury. It's a blow to Melbourne's finals hopes, with the club currently in 10th position with 7 games remaining. The weather for Queensland: isolated showers about central Queensland and the state's far north coast, mostly sunny elsewhere. Cairns and Townsville, 27. Mackay and Bundaberg, 24. Rockhampton, 26. Mount Isa, 25. In the southeast, sunny Brisbane, the Gold and Sunshine Coasts, 23 degrees. Toowoomba, 18.
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5: It's 5 minutes past 10. Where did the expression "you can't make a silk purse out of a sow's ear" come from? 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That's coming up here in the next hour here on 612 ABC Brisbane.
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5: Well, I'm delighted to tell you that Sue Belinda Meehan is back in the studio and behind the microphone for another exciting episode of What I'm Curious About. What are we curious about today, Sue Belinda?
10: I'm curious about making silk purses out of sow's lugs.
5: Sow's lugs, sow's ear, is that right? Is that another word for ear, is it?
10: You know, well, it's originally a Scottish expression, and they call ears lugs. Do you know lug nuts? The little nut that has the sticky outy bits on the side?
5: Yes.
10: Like Mickey Mouse ears?
5: Weren't they called wing nuts?
10: Wing nuts, that's another name for ears.
5: Right, okay. Yeah, right.

0: So, right. Yes.
1: Now, I heard that someone once said to me, "Your big lug, get out of the way." What is that related?
0: Well, it is related because lugs were supposedly people who were so inebriated in Scotland who'd have thought that they had to be dragged out of a public house by their lugs, by their ears, or famously, donkeys have huge lugs and are obstinate creatures, and pigs have massive lugs and they are large and ill-mannered creatures.
1: There we go.
0: So if you're a big lug, you're not doing so well, Steve.
1: This is 612 ABC Brisbane. If you have a question for Sue Belinda-Meehan, 1300-222-612 is the phone number. A listener by the name of Ray emailed about the origin of the expression, "You can't make a silk purse out of a sow's ear." And this got us thinking about why it's so special.
0: Yep.
1: It got us thinking about sow's ears and why they are not special. So today we're looking at silk, sows and purses, and the extraordinary tales of espionage that walked hand in hand with silk.
2: This is what you give me to work with. Well, honey, I've seen worse. We're gonna turn this sow's ear into a silk purse.
3: It's freezing.
4: It would have been warm.
1: So the line in the song from the Disney film Mulan from 1998, "This is what you give me to work with. Well, honey, I've seen worse. We're going to turn this sow's ear into a silk purse." So the expression, first of all, Sue Belinda.
0: Okay, the expression's a proverb. Now, a proverb is... proverbs existed in order to pass on cultural knowledge. So in the days before people could read and had access to books, or, God forbid, could just look it up on their phone, it was a way of conveying practical life experiences.
1: Message received on that one.
0: Message received. Good. Okay. So we've got a proverb that's quite old. It comes from Scotland. It's in really popular use. In fact, Elizabeth I used to use it as a very demeaning way of putting down the ladies of the court, because she liked to see herself as the most beautiful woman. Of course, a woman whose face is covered in white lead, whose hair's falling out in a handful. True. Yes, she used to put down all of the fey young creatures in the court by saying, "Oh, you can't make a silk purse out of a sow's ear."
1: An insecure monarch, I think, by the sounds of it.
0: Oh, I don't know.
1: Aren't you insecure if you're putting down other people like that?
0: Well, you're a bully. No. But yeah. She was an extraordinary woman. There's actually a beautiful portrait of her in the famous rainbow dress. And the dress is silk, which was extraordinarily expensive. And it was embroidered with ears and eyes to indicate that she had spies throughout the court, so that if someone said something against her, she would hear it.
1: So this is a proverb.
0: It's a proverb. And proverbs belong to a time when spoken wisdom was handed down. Proverbs are dying out, Steve, because young people don't want to hear from us anymore.
1: So proverbs have the advantage that they contain a greater depth of meaning than the simple words themselves.
0: Indeed.
1: So they're almost like a memory aid in a funny kind of way.
0: They are.
1: Or a cultural memory aid of
0: sorts. So things like "make hay when the sun shines." Mm-hmm. Of course you do. Mm-hmm. You know, you're not going to wait until spring showers come along. You need to be making hay while the sun is out and it's dry, so that it can all be stored away against the lack of feed in winter.
1: I'm thinking of the biblical proverb, "Without a vision, the people perish."
0: Yes.
1: Mm.
0: Without a goal, without leadership. Okay. Yeah. And that can break off into many threads, that one, because it can be people, it can be plans, it can be ideals.
1: And are proverbs disappearing? Because every now and then you'll see sort of like a quote on someone's wall, or like I've got a proverb or a quote stuck up on my cubicle at the ABC here, that, you know, something that proverbs sort of connect with people and they go, "Oh, I'm going to put that up on the wall."
0: Put that up
1: on the fridge.
0: What you do, but the lovely young lady in the foyer who had her birthday yesterday, proverbs, excuse me.
1: Right, okay. Yeah. So we don't know what they are. So that's cultural memory loss.
0: Cultural memory loss, and it's very, very sad.
1: So tell me about the history of the expression. It was found apparently in 1579 by...
0: Stephen Gosson wrote a wonderful book called Ephemerides of Fialo.
1: Okay, please. I'm reasonably well read. I have no idea what Ephemerides of Fialo is.
0: Oh, it's a beautiful story. I got interested in this kind of literature a long time ago, Steve. And the sad part is that you can only read copies of it in libraries. You can, though, and this is a good use of the internet, you can read it online. And Stephen Gossan, he incorporated all of these beautiful expressions into this particular work.
1: Ephemerides as in ephemera, as in flotsam and jetsam of the story or something.
0: Yes.
1: Sorry. Okay.
0: And it's set in a mythical place, the Fialo.
1: Okay.
0: So the story, that's the first time we see it in print.
1: Okay.
0: Now, linguists will tell you as a general rule of thumb.
1: That's pretty early, isn't it? Because when was the printing press made? It was only,
0: 1400s.
1: 1400s. Okay, yep. My apologies. Okay.
0: So
1: not long after the printing press. Okay.
0: Yeah, that's right.
1: Okay.
0: But we're looking at the fact that it's probably been in spoken use for at least 100 years, possibly more.
1: Okay.
0: That's the general rule of thumb that's used. So that if something appears in 1579 in literature, then it's probably been around since the 1400s. So that's a very long run for something. We get another entry in the new dictionary of terms ancient and modern of the Canting Crew.
1: It's a great title.
0: It is.
1: Yep.
0: Nifty, isn't it?
1: Yep.
0: Do you know what canting is?
1: I'm thinking canticle. Sort of a memory mnemonic, like a sung verse or something like that.
0: Irish travellers,
1: and
0: they
1: okay.
0: were thieves.
1: Okay,
0: and they had all of these expressions to alert people. So they were the people who gave us the expression "dukes."
1: Put up your dukes.
0: Yep, which is rhyming slang with Duke of York. Duke of York fork fingers are forks. Pickpockets use the first finger. Pointer and tall man to take wallets out of pockets. So Duke of York, bowler hat, means the guy in the bowler hat is ready to pick his pocket.
1: So that's a new dictionary of terms ancient and modern of the Canting Crew,
0: yep,
1: which are a bunch of thieves, by E.E. Gent. So was E.E. Gent a member of this group?
0: No,
1: he studied them.
0: He was a person who studied them.
1: Okay.
0: Because they, curiously enough, they had people who worked for very wealthy people trying to work out what all of these terms meant so they could be captured, which is nifty.
1: This is 612 ABC Brisbane. It's 10:15. I want to go to what silk actually is in a moment, but is there any other literary appearances of this phrase that you want to highlight?
0: I'd like to highlight Jonathan Swift. Now, Jonathan Swift is one of my all-time favourites, and everybody goes, oh, Jonathan Swift, he lived from 1667 to 1745, which is an exceptional innings for the day, and everyone's going, Jonathan Swift, why do I know that name? Gulliver's Travels. So thank you, Jack Black, for bringing that back. Gulliver's Travels.
1: Is Gulliver the one who was a giant?
0: A giant in the land of Lilliput.
1: Lilliput, that's right, okay.
0: Yep.
1: Okay.
0: So that expression is in the book, along with a lot of old expressions that we might otherwise not have reference to.
1: Okay. Is there anything you're withholding for reasons of decency and courtesy here? No?
0: No.
1: Okay.
0: No, I'll be good.
1: Okay. This is what I'm curious about with Sue Belinda Meehan. Now, apparently linguists use as a rule of thumb that if an expression appears in print as a throwaway or a colloquial word or phrase, it is because of what or why, Sue Belinda?
0: It's just because colloquial phrases find their way in. So we have a lot of new phrases that come up and disappear very quickly. But in times past, they used to continue on for a very long time. And it was that rule of thumb I was mentioning before, where if it appears in writing, it's been accepted by the community and it's probably been in use for 100 years. Our expressions don't last that long here in this day and age. They're popular, then they're gone. You know, it's not that long ago that everyone was saying that something good was bad. Oh, that's so bad.
1: Yeah, yes, yes.
0: And now it's sort of, oh, how old are you? You're 1,000 years old.
1: All right. So let's move on to the other side of this proverb, the substance of silk.
0: Okay. Silk is fascinating. Now, you probably kept silkworms like I did.
1: Brief period at school, yes.
0: Yeah, we all sort of kept. When we were looking at life cycles, schools sort of went, oh, well, you can do the life cycle of a frog. Riveting. or you can do the life cycle of a silkworm. So we all went around the neighbourhood and stripped all of the mulberry trees bare, very popular. Or we discovered, as I did, if you feed them lettuce leaves, they don't make a yellow cocoon, they make a green one. So you can feed them other things. But how many cocoons, how many silkworms do you think it takes to make one square yard of fabric?
1: 100,000.
0: 100,000?
1: Yeah, silkworms. But it's fine, fibrous material.
0: It is fine and fibrous. Mm. But each cocoon gives you 1 kilometre of continuous thread.
1: Wow. A kilometre.
0: A kilometre.
1: Crikey.
0: That's an enormous amount, but it takes between 2,500 and 3,000 cocoons to make 1 metre of silk. Now, there's two kinds of silk. There is traditional silk, which is very thin and fine, like tissue paper, and it would easily drift on a breeze. And then there's another kind of silk that is double twist that was invented in Italy. And I got very excited here because it was invented in Italy by a man called Vittorio Zonca.
1: So you went and spoke to one of our breakfast presenters.
0: Who indeed his family comes from, Northern Lombardy, which is where Vittorio Zonca came from. It's a very rare family name and they are all related. So back in the late 1500s to early 1600s, Vittorio Zonca invented double twist. But I'm getting ahead of myself. So the Chinese invented single twist and they invented this diaphanous fabric and it was all quite extraordinary. You know the story of how tea was invented?
1: Invented? No.
0: There will be trouble after this, listeners, okay. Because I taught him this earlier in the year.
1: Did you? Okay.
0: It's the same sort of deal. As it happened, a leaf from the tea plant blew into the hot water drink of the emperor.
1: Yep.
0: And he drank it.
1: Mm-hmm.
0: Good thing it wasn't oleander, I suppose.
1: Yes.
0: But anyway, we have an empress sitting in her garden and she's having her tea and a cocoon falls out of a mulberry plant and she watches the cocoon melt away and is left with an unravelling thread. She mentions it to her husband. He ropes off a section of the mulberry plantation and they watch the progress of these creatures. She designs a loom and a spool and she is responsible for the first spinning of silk.
1: So silk is an excreted substance of the silkworm?
0: Correct. So it's a protein.
1: Okay,
0: so
1: it's a protein.
0: It's a protein.
1: Because it's unbelievably strong.
0: Oh, it's phenomenally strong.
1: Mm.
0: The only thing in Asia that exists that is stronger than it is rice husk that is strengthened with rice gruel. And it was rice gruel that they used in the Great Wall of China that's kept it standing for so long. Anyway, this empress was Shi Lin Xing. And it was she who discovered the cocoon. Now, interestingly, when you and I raised silkworms, what we did, we fed them. They eventually began making their little cocoon. Silkworms are a moth, not a butterfly, so we need to remember that. And then they would naturally, the moth would come out of the cocoon. In China, when they started the silk industry, they didn't wait for the moth to emerge. So the moth was killed before it had a chance to have a life. But there is another silk that's made in China called Ahimsa silk, which allows the moth to emerge from the cocoon. And Ahimsa silk is known as peace silk, and it's made almost exclusively for wedding and funeral garments.
1: This is what I'm curious about with Sue Blindemian. Today it's making a silk purse out of a sow's ear. This is 612 ABC Brisbane. So who was the first person to make a silk purse? Because I don't think I know anyone today that has a silk purse.
0: Yes, you do. You know me.
1: Okay.
0: I have a silk purse.
1: Most people have leather or fake leather or something else.
0: Yep. When we went to China to welcome our daughter into the family, I bought her a string of. She was born in Guangzhou. Guangzhou has the Pearl River, famous for its freshwater pearls. I bought her a string of pearls that came in a beautiful silk purse.
1: Mm.
0: So it has part of her cultural heritage. But silk purses were originally only for the extraordinarily wealthy, because if you're in Europe and the silk is all the way in China, then it has to get to you. So it's passing through dozens of hands. And every time it passes through hands, they add on their little cut. So by the time it reaches you, it's extraordinarily expensive. And a silk purse was the absolute definition of chic. If you had a silk purse dangling from your dainty little wrist, Stephen,
1: mm-hmm.
0: you were definitely, you had arrived.
1: Mm-hmm.
0: And in fact, if you're a man, you might have a silk purse filled with gold coins dangling from the belt of your clothes. Or if you had a lady fair, you might have a scarlet silk bag containing her letters.
1: Okay.
0: And that's where we get the scarlet letter, because not all letters were from your betrothed or your wife. They might be from your little bit on the side.
1: This is 612 ABC Brisbane. What is the connection between spying or espionage and the Silk Road?
0: This is just magnificent. All you have to do is look through the pages of history, Steve. Anytime someone's got something extraordinarily valuable, someone else wants to take it. So we have the Roman Empire. The Roman Empire is in a state of decline, so it's starting, there's other countries that are becoming as powerful, if not more powerful. And we have the Emperor Justinian sitting on the throne. The Emperor Justinian is around 1540s. And the Emperor Justinian receives a very unusual request, and he receives a quest from the Nestorian monks. And the Nestorian monks come to him and say, "We know how to make the Roman Empire great again." And he says, "Oh, yes. Well, how do we do that?" "Well, we travel all over the planet, the known world, spreading the word of God. So we are well placed to act as spies." And Justinian's ears pricked up and said, "What are we spying?" And if Italy had silk, it would be as important and as rich as China. And he says, "You've got my permission, go ahead." So the Nestorian monks went forth into China, ostensibly on a religious idyll, and they returned with bamboo poles that people had never seen before, so they were taking these bamboo poles. But inside the bamboo, they had secreted silkworm eggs, and they were stuffed in straw to keep them dormant, because while it's dark and warm, they won't hatch. So they brought them back to the court of Justinian, and they started growing silkworms. Then the silk industry started. Then we have all of those kinds of things happening. So that's espionage number one. Then we have Europe going, "Hang on a minute, why should Italy get wealthy? We want in on this as well." So the French decided, "Well, we'll engage in a little bit of espionage ourselves." So the French waited until Vittorio Zonca had invented the double twist, which was amongst the finest and sturdiest. I'm saying sturdiest, Steve, because you're sitting there going, "Yeah, nod, nod. This is absolutely riveting, Sue Belinda. Move on."
1: No.
0: People couldn't make curtains or wallpaper out of Chinese silk. It was too flimsy. As soon as it got wet, it started to dissolve. But a double twist silk was sturdy. And if you were really wealthy, you wallpapered your walls in silk. So Vittorio Zonca created this double twist silk, and the French sent along another person. I love this. This is the title. The France commissioned from the Bureau of Commerce a man with a background in the mechanical arts in 1749, a man called Jean-Antoine Nollet, and he visited Italy ostensibly on an academic tour, and he was going to talk to them about this wonderful new thing called electricity, which was being used in medicine. And the Italians said they were having enormous success. Men were feeling so much more vital after they received shock therapy. They used to wear an electric belt that would zap them. You can imagine how

0: around our silk factory, and he's got a notebook and pencil out, and we don't like it. No, no, no, it's just academic. You know, he's just enthused by the exercise of his mind. So he went back to France and gave them the French silk industry.
1: And that's where it is.
0: And then the English.
1: Well, I'm rapidly running out of time. Emily has sent me a note saying, I recently visited a silk centre in China.
0: Yes.
1: And learnt that 100% silk does not burn. It's a good way to determine if your Louis Vuitton scarf is fake or real.
0: Do it in an inconspicuous corner.
1: Pure silk. So finally, has anyone ever tried to make a silk purse from a sow's ear?
0: Yes. And, of course, it would be a university academic because we just sit there thinking, what can we write about? In 1921 at what became MIT, Massachusetts
1: Institute of Technology.
0: Yep. Arthur D. Little was his name. And what he did, he took a spinneret. Now, a spinneret is a little lid that you attach to a centrifuge, and it's got a very tiny hole in it. And he extracted, he boiled down pig's ears, essentially, and extracted the collagen from them. And then using a centrifuge, he spun the collagen out through this tiny little hole, making a continuous thread, which he then wove and had made into a purse, literally making a not quite silk, a collagen purse out of a sow's ear.
1: Did it have the strength of silk? Do we know?
0: It did, but you couldn't get it wet because it went all goopy.
1: Oh, yuck.
0: Yes. Just imagine being caught in the rain. But he did publish a paper about it called You Can Make a Silk Purse Out of a Sow's Ear.
1: And on that note, our curiosity shall wind up for another week. Sue Belinda, thank you very much.
0: My pleasure.
1: What I'm curious about with Sue Belinda Mean will return, all being well. It's 10:30. This is 6:12 ABC Brisbane. Maria Hatzakis, hello again.
2: Hello again, Steve. The Australian government is calling for restraint and constructive engagement between the United States and Iran amid heightened tensions in the Middle East. The US military has launched strikes against Iran for the third day in a row at the direction of President Donald Trump. Mr. Trump has also announced he's reinstating a naval blockade of Iranian ports and will impose a 20% charge on all cargo ships transiting through the Strait of Hormuz. His plan has sent oil prices soaring, with Brent crude and West Texas prices up more than 9%. Brent crude's price spike is the largest single-day rise since the COVID pandemic in 2020. The Australian dollar has also fallen below 70 US cents, with US inflation data due out today threatening to send it even lower. In other news, police are searching for two more people after an alleged home invasion on the Gold Coast. Officers allege a group of suspects armed with a gun threatened a 36-year-old woman and stole items from a home in Coomera yesterday morning. A 45-year-old man and a 44-year-old woman have been charged with offences including robbery and unlawful use of a motor vehicle as the search for two other suspects continues. And the Queensland government has announced a new round of funding for critical infrastructure to boost housing in the state's southeast. It's committed $145 million to build a new water treatment facility in Toowoomba on the Darling Downs. Another $9.8 million will be invested in roadworks and a stormwater gully in Gatton in the Lockyer Valley. More news at 11.
3: Steve Austin. 6:12 ABC Brisbane.
1: Congratulations to Darren from Redcliffe. Darren is heading along to the Ecca, courtesy of 6:12 ABC Brisbane. 150-year anniversary this year. Should be quite an event at the Ecca this year. Another chance to win tickets after 12:30 today with Zach Mander, and that would be you.
4: Hello, Steve.
1: Hello.
4: It's a pleasure to be on your program, spruiking my wares.
1: Every time you've come into the studio, I think I'm right in saying this, you've always worn a different baseball cap. Or am I right?
4: I hate to rub this in for you, Steve, but can you see how unruly my hair is?
1: At least you've got some.
4: Yeah, well, The cap helps me control it a little bit. Yeah.
1: And do you have a vast collection of baseball caps?
4: I collect so many.

0: things, Steve. I collect too many things, but baseball caps are one of them, yes.
1: Okay. So I'm pretty well right. I'm on safe ground then. You've been in the studio every day with a different baseball cap.
0: Yeah, different caps, collect cameras, I collect old clothes. I collect a lot of different things. Do you collect things?
1: Books.
0: Yeah. Do you have a big bookshelf? I've always thought
1: I have multiple.
0: I've always thought bookshelves.
1: It's become a marital issue, Zach.
0: Has it?
1: Yeah.
0: I see them as trophy cabinets for the thinking man. Do you see them that way? It's like you put them on display and as people come in, it's like, look at all these books that I've read.
1: I have a couple of first editions of Arthur Koestler. I have a couple of first editions of George Orwell. I have a signed copy of Capricornia by Xavier Herbert, a signed copy.
0: And are these just edition. On the shelf out there collecting dust or do you put them, you know, in plastic or something?
1: No, some of them are in plastic to protect their cover a bit.
0: Yes.
1: Maybe, but they're,
0: are they worth a first edition Orwell? What's that worth?
1: I don't know. I don't want to know. I'm not going out there trying to hawk them. I enjoy reading them or going back to them because I use them as a bit of a memory aid as well.
0: Like, yes.
1: Did I read that in, you know, Shooting Elephants by George Orwell or not? And you go back and, you know, The Road to Wigan Pier, did he say dot, dot, dot?
0: And I know you collect vinyl as well.
1: Correct.
0: Yeah, like records. So
1: yes, yeah.
0: You know, maybe we're akin.
1: Maybe we are. Are you having marital trouble as well with your collection?
0: It's not at that point yet.
1: In fact, I've got some old cameras I've got to get rid of. Do you want to? Can I show you something?
0: Yeah,
1: you want to buy them?
0: Please.
1: Because they have become a marital issue as well.
0: Oh, I can imagine. Well, yeah, mine are getting close to that. But speaking of cameras, it is kind of similar to what we're talking about this afternoon. Are you interested in Christopher Nolan's Odyssey coming out this week?
1: Very much so.
0: Okay.
1: I want to see that movie.
0: And are you going to try to see it on the biggest screen possible?
1: As long as it's a big screen, I don't mind.
0: Well, because he's shot it, first movie ever to be shot completely on IMAX cameras.
1: Wow.
0: And there's only 40 cinemas in the world that can play it at its highest resolution.
1: And one of them is here in southeast Queensland. Where is it? It has to be. There's one here.
0: There's one.
1: Pacific Fair on the Gold Coast.
0: Okay.
1: Apparently. Yeah.
0: Okay.
1: Yeah.
0: So anyway, we're going to be talking about big movie events, though. You know, have you ever dressed up? Have you ever been to a midnight screening? Do you remember doing, did you ever do a movie marathon overnight?
1: Never done a movie marathon. I've been to a big screening a number of years ago when the Brisbane International Film Festival used to happen here.
0: Yeah.
1: And I think they released that Independence Day at the Regent Cinema in the heart of Brisbane, which is no longer there.
0: Yeah, 96, I think that came out. Were you dressed up as an alien?
1: No.
0: Okay.
1: I was dressed up as a Brisbane, you know, wannabe.
0: But, you know, we've got to make events at the cinema now because people aren't going anymore. So we're talking streaming versus actually going out, dressing up, lining up. What do you prefer and where will you be looking to see the Odyssey? Are you going to trek to one of these 40 cinemas in the world?
1: Well, I could trek to Pacific Fair.
0: I'm not positive. Are you sure that there is? I know there's one in Sydney.
1: My producer,
0: Okay. Who
1: when it comes to movies, I think my producer would be the authority.
0: Okay.
1: So if she says there's one there, I'll accept her.
0: There may well be, yeah. Yep. But you have to seek these out because there's so many formats this movie's coming out in because no one's ever done this before. It's actually quite ridiculous.
1: Wasn't there an IMAX at South Brisbane? Wasn't South Brisbane used to be? Didn't that used to have an IMAX there, yonks ago?
0: Yeah, there's a difference though between IMAX. I think there's digital ones and there's ones that print on those huge, you know, this is 70 millimeter. It's massive. And basically no one does it because it's so cumbersome and expensive. And Christopher Nolan though says that's how I would like to make films.
1: So who plays Homer? Anyone? I was once told that The Simpsons, Homer in The Simpsons, that basically that's an animated sort of comic version of Homer's Odyssey.
0: I think
1: I'm pretty
0: maybe
1: sure Matt Groening, that was his idea.
0: That was maybe the inspiration for the name. I think that's where the similarities end. I'm not sure if you're going to go watch the
1: Don't
0: Odyssey.
1: Ruin a good story.
0: you know, see anyone from Springfield there.
1: Yeah. We'll see what happens. But thank you very much.
0: Thank you, Steve.
1: Zach Mander today from 12:30. Another chance to go to the Echo, courtesy of Zach. Paul Kelly in just a moment. In the meantime, this is Aretha Franklin and Think.

0: That's Aretha Franklin, Think on 612 ABC Brisbane. Good morning. My name's Steve Austin. It's 20 minutes to 11, news at 11. I'm assuming you'll know reasonably well my next guest. He's probably one of the most authoritative reviewers and studiers of politics in Australia. He is a man who apparently I was surprised to learn went to the Kennedy School, or has been a fellow at the Kennedy School of Government at Harvard University. And he's been writing about politics in a very detailed fashion for as long as I can remember. And in his latest work, he wrote, "Australia is underperforming. We're not delivering our potential that we lost. The exceptionalism of the earlier Hawke, Howard, Keating and Costello period." It's a line from Paul Kelly's latest book, a book that apparently resulted or came from more than 130 individual interviews. And the central theme of the book is that Australia underperformed in economic and social terms during the coalition period, and that may partly explain why the Liberal Party, or the right of politics in Australia, is having difficulty getting its act together. Paul Kelly, lovely to have you on the program, Paul. Thanks for joining me.
1: Very good to be with you, Steve.
0: Can you recall the very first book you wrote on politics in Australia?
1: Indeed, I do. I recall it very, very vividly. It was on the Whitlam government after the dismissal of Gough Whitlam as Prime Minister. It was called The Unmaking of Gough, and it was published in the middle of 1976.
0: And I think you wrote back then that people were so traumatised by that period, you saw, you know, senior political figures and public servants crying when Gough was dismissed, which made me think that there was a passion back then that maybe we don't still have today. I'm keen to know your thoughts, Paul.
1: Well, Whitlam was a very passionate Prime Minister, and it was a passionate time, both for and against Whitlam. The passions weren't all for Gough. The longer he stayed in office, the more the passions were against Gough. But it's certainly true. It's certainly true that if we look at the emotions surrounding the dismissal, there was a lot of indulgence and anger and enthusiasm about it. Yeah.
0: Your latest book is called The Twilight of Exceptionalism: The Liberal and Conservative Era. In what way was Australia exceptional prior to the prime ministership of Tony Abbott?
1: What happened under the Hawke Keating period, following on with John Howard and Peter Costello, is that Australia became a model for what the rest of the world was doing when it came to economic and social policy. And the statistics are quite revealing. Growth was strong. Per capita income growth was very strong. It was a reforming government. We abolished protection. We moved to free trade. We introduced the float of the dollar. We ran budget surpluses for quite a while, and the Australian electorate was the great beneficiary. Living standards increased. Household incomes increased. It was a happier time for the country than what we've seen over the past decade, this past decade from 2013 to 22. I think if you talk to people, the lived experience of people is they're grumpy, they're restless, they're not happy. They know there's something wrong. Well, my book tells them what went wrong and why.
0: I became a journalist in the late 1980s, on the tail end of the Hawke Keating, or the Hawke era in particular, which was an interesting time because in my mind it was the supercharging of globalisation and free trade and what became known in Australia as economic rationalism. And I wondered whether history will look at that period of time as being highly unusual rather than the norm. And that may have been partly why Hawke and Keating were so, successful for that period of time in loosening up the restrictions on economic growth in Australia. In other words, it was just as much a result of globalism and free trade as it was about the people running the country at the time, Paul Kelly.
1: I think you're right about this phase of globalism. There's no doubt at all that in this period we saw a transformation in the global economy. more open markets, the sense of economic interdependence was really fundamental. This was the idea that if nations trade effectively with one another, rely on market forces, then everybody can be a winner. What happened in Australia was we understood the nature of globalisation. We tapped into it brilliantly, and we didn't just do it in terms of pro-market forces. Hawke and Keating were very concerned about equity. There was a lot of progress in terms of real wages in this country. So it was a combination of stronger economic growth along with a commitment to equity. And then we saw Howard and Costello run all those budget surpluses. It was a period of low interest rates, low inflation, very significant business investment and household gains. So essentially it was a combination of the world of globalization and Australia being astute enough to tap into that and adjust our own policies to ensure we got the benefits.
0: And John Howard and Peter Costello continued on that path.
1: They did. And what I've done in the introduction to my new book, I quote both Paul Keating and Peter Costello to set up the situation for the book, to set up the way to look at the previous decade. Costello says that in the IMF, they talked about Australian exceptionalism because Australia became an economic reform model for most of the rest of Western democracies. And Costello lamented that we were once exceptional, but Australia doesn't see itself as exceptional anymore. Australia is not leading the world anymore. It doesn't think like that. And what we've seen is a fundamental change in the historical era. We were once exceptional. We're no longer exceptional. And frankly, I think that's something to lament. Australians like to see themselves as excelling, particularly when it comes to sport, particularly when it comes to other achievements. Well, we've lost that mantle of exceptionalism when it comes to our performance as a country, and that's a real problem.
0: I'm not sure that this is addressed in your book, so forgive me if this is a bit of a tangent, but remember when in the late 1980s, Lee Kuan Yew, the former Singapore Prime Minister, said he could see Australia becoming the poor white trash of Asia. Do you think that that has come true, Paul?
1: No, I don't think it's come true. I mean, I'm very well aware of the famous or infamous statement made by Lee Kuan Yew, but that was before Howard and Costello came into office.
0: Right, okay.
1: And, of course, what happened then was we then saw the Asian financial crisis. Australia sailed through and Australia became a very important country supporting a lot of the Asian countries that got into trouble. Now, certainly, if we look at where we are now, there's no doubt that the economic growth rate in a lot of Asian countries is significantly ahead of Australia. We, at the moment, are a poor performer when it comes to economic growth. And what we've done is we've substituted high levels of immigration to boost domestic productivity so we don't have any more domestic productivity driving economic growth. And it's the domestic productivity that increases real wages and increases living standards.
0: My guest is Paul Kelly. He's written The Twilight of Exceptionalism, the Liberal and Conservative Era. Paul, your book traces the prime ministerships of Tony Abbott, then Malcolm Turnbull, who overthrew Tony Abbott, and then Scott Morrison. Each of these Liberal leaders, did the Liberal Party become a party of pragmatists because of what they saw in the era of Hawke, Keating, Howard, Costello? Did they become a party of pragmatists rather than a party of conviction, which seems to be an underlying framework or assumption of your book, Paul Kelly?
1: I've certainly argued that the Liberal Party lost its sense of core belief and lost its sense of conviction during this period. And to a certain extent, this was inevitable. When you've got three different prime ministers over three terms, then you can't blame the public for being confused. The point about these three prime ministers, Abbott, Turnbull and Morrison, is they're all completely different. They're really different people in terms of their temperament, in terms of their outlook, in terms of their view of the Liberal Party, what they felt Australia should be doing, in terms of policies. And so what happened during this period was a period of division, particular division between Abbott and Turnbull, but it was a period of confusion. There were policy divisions, there were factional divisions, there was confusion about what to put to the electorate, and eventually Scott Morrison, of course, came in, won the 2019 election, which meant that it became a three-term government, not a two-term government. Morrison, having won that election, had a chance to try and renew the government and stabilise. He did a lot of good things, but at the end of the day, he wasn't successful. So it became a three-term government. The magnitude of the defeat at the 2022 election was the worst defeat the Liberals, to that point, had ever faced since Menzies had formed the party. And that defeat, while it was primarily about Morrison, was also about the fact that the public had lost its sense of trust and confidence in the Liberal Party. It didn't know what the Liberal Party stood for anymore. And that situation, of course, got even worse at the 2025 election.
0: Paul, here in Queensland, to me, there seems to be a very big gap between the grassroots membership of the LNP, as it's called here, the Liberal National Party, and the administrative wing. In other words, the people that run the party versus the people at the grassroots level. So let me ask you, what does the modern Liberal Party fundamentally believe in? What would they die in a ditch for, if anything, Paul Kelly?
1: Well, the party's got to sort that out. I mean, there is confusion in the party about what they fundamentally believe in, and to quote you, what they die in a ditch for. We know the party's traditional philosophy, okay? The traditional philosophy is that we're going to support ordinary Australians. We're going to deliver smaller government. We're going to deliver lower taxation. We're going to have a strong defence and national security policy. We're going to invest in a proper health and education system. That's the tradition of the Liberal Party. But the point I make in the book is Australia's changed. Australia is no longer the same place it was under Robert Menzies or Malcolm Fraser or even John Howard. Look at the world today. Look at the challenges today. We've got this massive energy transition and high energy prices. We've got a much more difficult economic environment, stagnant living standards. We've got a technological revolution with the rise of social media. When it comes to social and cultural policy, we've got the rise of identity politics, which is fracturing the sense of unity in the country. And when it comes to strategic issues, we've got the challenge of China's assertion and China's ambition to be the regional hegemon. This is a really different agenda. It is a very different agenda to what the Liberals have faced for a long period of time. So what they've got to try and do, they've got to try and, first of all, unify, and that's very difficult for them, and secondly, work out how their traditional philosophy can apply to policies in this new period. They're still struggling how to sort that out. And because they're struggling with it, that's one of the reasons there's such support at the moment for Pauline Hanson.
0: Have they done that here in Queensland? Some of the argument of the alleged success of the LNP here, specifically in Queensland, Paul, was that they had solved that dichotomy. But I'm not convinced that they have. Do you have a view?
1: Well, I think at the state level, there's been a very pragmatic approach, which has been very successful in terms of the state government in Queensland. But if we're talking about the federal level, and my book is about federal politics, it's about the national outlook. And so I think basically the tribulations of the coalition and the tribulations of the Liberal Party apply right across the country. It might vary from one state to another, but essentially it is a national problem. And we can see this from the last two election results. I mean, essentially what's happened in the last two election results is the Liberal Party's come close to being wiped out in urban Australia. Now, because Queensland is a more decentralised and regional state, the damage in Queensland is not quite as severe as in other states. But the problem is essentially the same.
0: Okay. My guest is the editor-at-large of the Australian newspaper, Paul Kelly. He's released a new book called The Twilight of Exceptionalism. This is 612 ABC Brisbane. Steve Austin's my name. Paul, your stablemate at News Corp, Greg Sheridan, has argued in the past that politics is downstream of culture, which is downstream of belief or religion. Does your work your analysis of the Liberal Conservative era since 2013 highlight, support his claims or not?
1: Certainly. The book has a very powerful theme on culture. And the first 8 chapters of the book deal with what I describe as the underlying factors which are defining Australian politics at the moment. And a lot of these are cultural factors. In particular, there are 2 chapters. One chapter about how Australia has become a more progressive country. And I think this is fundamental to the divisions in the country, to the fracturing of the country. So essentially what has happened, when you look at a lot of the governing institutions, the education sector, the universities, much of the media, corporate Australia, the charities, and the political system, particularly Labor and the Greens, you see a change in values. And it's this change in values which is really important. So there's now a conflict over values in this country between traditional conservatism on the one hand and progressive values on the other, which are really defined by identity politics, action in particular on climate change, supporting big government and government spending as the way to solve our problems. So there's that fundamental tension. Then I've got another chapter which deals on the culture of conservatism. And essentially what I argue is that conservatism is in crisis. A lot of this stems from Donald Trump and the influence of Trump in both the UK and Australia. And essentially what we see...
0: But Trump's not a conservative.
1: On the conservative side, well, this is exactly what I'm saying. But I mean, Trump now runs the Republican Party. And the reason he runs the Republican Party is he hijacked the Republican Party. Trump is not a conservative. Some people would say he's a populist conservative, but essentially he's a radical. And essentially what Trump wants to do is to dismantle the existing system because he sees the system as dominated by the Democratic Party, by progressives and by the left. And so essentially, if you look at the conservative side of politics in both Britain and Australia, you see a conflict. And the conflict is about the nature of conservatism. What are conservatives about? Are conservatives about maintaining support for traditional values and the existing order? Or is the real function of conservatism to attack the established order because it's too progressive and attempt to dismantle it? If we look at Pauline Hanson, what she's saying is, essentially, the system is hopeless, it's corrupt, it's no good, I want to change it. And to a certain extent, that sentiment is also present in the ranks of the Liberal Party. But of course, the Liberals have got to be careful because they aspire to govern. They don't aspire to burn the place down. That doesn't work. Attempting to burn the place down, which is the Hanson philosophy, won't work for this country and essentially won't work for anyone in the country because Hanson can't govern and has got no conception of government. So what will happen with the conservative right in this country, the centre-right in this country, is the party, these parties on the centre-right and voters supporting the centre-right have got to take a decision. Do they want to make Hanson the prime party or do they want to go back to the Liberal Party and the coalition? That is the fundamental issue facing the centre-right in this country right now.
0: And you interviewed John Roskam, of the formerly of the Institute of Public Affairs, and he said they don't know how to do it. They don't know how to renew ideologically or philosophically.
1: Well, that's right. I quoted John Roskam quite a lot because I think he's got a lot of insights into the dilemmas facing the Liberal Party. You see, the point to make about the Liberal Party is the party has always been the party of the established order. It's been highly successful. It's been an ascendant party. It's been a ruling party. That's been its culture and that's been its mentality. But that mentality doesn't work anymore because essentially a lot of the things the Liberal Party believed in are under frontal attack from the left, from Labor, from the Greens, from progressives. And so the Liberals have got to learn how to fight this. They've got to learn how to wage this trench warfare campaign about fundamental values. And they struggle to do that because they're weak on cultural renewal, and that's what's required at this point in time. That's essentially the John Roskam argument, and I do agree with a lot of it.
0: Okay. Paul, I have to leave it there. Thank you very much for your time. I appreciate it.
1: Steve, thank you.
0: Paul Kelly, editor-at-large at The Australian. His new book, published by Melbourne University Press, is called The Twilight of Exceptionalism.
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4: ABC News. Good morning, I'm Maria Hatzakis. Police have seized a car after a man was killed in an alleged hit-and-run crash in Logan, south of Brisbane. Officers allege a vehicle struck the 20-year-old man on Middle Road in Greenbank just before 9 o'clock last night and drove away. The pedestrian died at the scene. Detective Inspector Ian Galpin says officers are still looking for the vehicle's driver.
5: Police have seized a black Ford Falcon, which at the time was not bearing any registration plates, and this vehicle is now the subject of a forensic examination.
4: The Queensland Government has announced a new round of funding for critical infrastructure to boost housing in the state's southeast. It's committed $145 million to build a new water treatment facility in Toowoomba on the Darling Downs. Another $9.8 million will be invested in roadworks and a stormwater gully in Gatton in the Lockyer Valley. Premier David Crisafulli says the projects will unlock almost 20,000 and homes, with most of those in Toowoomba.
6: Across the board, we have a vision to deliver more housing, and we have now passed over 100,000 lots that have been opened up through the Residential Activation Fund and more to come. But today's is the most significant announcement through that scheme since we rolled it out.
4: The White House has formalised its re-engagement in the war in Iran, notifying Congress of renewed military action. Strikes between the two nations have escalated in recent days. Iran says it's closing the Strait of Hormuz, while the US President Donald Trump has declared the United States is reinstating a naval blockade on Iranian ports. Mr. Trump has told Fox News there'll be a 20% fee charged on all cargo shipped through the Strait.
7: We had a deal. It was a done deal. And then they broke it. They always break it. We've had 10 deals with these people. And so we're just going to hit them very hard. And we're going to keep the Strait, and we'll probably run it. We'll become the guardian of the Strait.
4: An investigation's continuing into an explosive fire that ripped through a popular pub in the Thai capital. The death toll has climbed to 28, as Karishma Vias reports from Bangkok.
8: Thai police say they are investigating possible negligence following Sunday's fire in Bangkok after officials found doorways obstructed in the popular pub. More than 70 people were injured and dozens killed in one of Thailand's worst fires in recent history. Survivors describe hearing a loud explosion before the Rung Bianar Latprao bar became engulfed in smoke and flames just before midnight on Sunday. In a preliminary report, the city's disaster administration said an electrical short circuit in a ceiling air conditioner may have started the blaze. Karishma Vyas, ABC News, Bangkok.
4: Fresh information has prompted UK counter-terrorism police to take over the investigation into the death of ex-Conservative Party Minister Anne Widdecombe. Europe correspondent Catherine Diss has the story.
9: After initially ruling it out, police in Britain are now treating the murder of veteran politician Anne Widdecombe as an act of terrorism. She was found dead with serious injuries inside her country home in Devon on Thursday. A 28-year-old man was arrested in Rotherham on Saturday, more than 400 kilometres from the crime scene. He has now been rearrested on suspicion of commission, preparation or instigation of acts of terrorism. Counter-terrorism police are now working alongside Devon and Cornwall police after new information and evidence came to light. Catherine Diss, ABC News, London.
4: In the AFL, the Gold Coast Suns have received a much-needed boost with young key forward Jed Walter recommitting to the club for the next 3 years. Walter's been in high demand with reports of a big offer from Essendon and other teams to lure him away from Queensland. He's now signed with the Suns until the end of the 2029 season. The number three draft pick from the 2023 struggled to establish himself in the Suns forward line, but has found form recently, 17 goals in his past 9 games. The weather for Queensland, isolated showers about central Queensland and the state's far north coast, mostly sunny elsewhere, including the state's southeast. Brisbane, Ipswich, Logan, the Gold and Sunshine Coast, a top of 23 degrees, Toowoomba 18. 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
19: Today it's my conversation with the travel writer and essayist Pico Iyer. I spoke with Pico during COVID from his home phone. Pico began his love of international travel at the age of 9, when he started flying across the world alone to attend the fabulously named Dragon School in Oxford. Pico eventually became a journalist with Time magazine, travelling from Kathmandu to Cuba to report on world affairs. And then one autumn, Pico was flying back from a work trip home to New York, and his flight included a layover at Narita Airport in Japan. Japan was a country that Pico had no ties to and no particular interest in, but that airport layover was to change the course of his life. Hi, Pico.
20: So nice to talk to you again, Sarah, and I'm shocked to say everything you just said is absolutely correct. I can't quibble with any of it.
19: Do you remember, Pico, how you reacted when you learned that your flight was going to be going via Japan?
20: Absolute indifference, really. No positive or negative feelings, but I do recall that I'd had a very exciting trip in Southeast Asia, and I was really eager to be back in New York telling all my friends and colleagues about it. And, you know, a 20-hour layover is never a delight in any circumstance. As you said, I grew up on planes going back and forth between Inglewood near Los Angeles Airport and Hounslow near Heathrow, and I knew that airport towns are not a place of cultural fascination or delight. So 20 hours seemed like 20 years when I anticipated it.
19: And how did you spend those 20 hours?
20: Well, I remember it was a late October day, which means a very bright afternoon in Japan. I landed. I took the free shuttle to airport hotel. I walked up and down, acquainted myself with slightly strange new planet, had dinner, went to sleep, woke up, had breakfast, and there were still 4 hours left before it was time to check in. And just as I was coming out of breakfast by chance, I saw this little sign offering a free shuttle trip into the local town of Narita. And as I say, I didn't expect Narita to be very transcendent, but I thought, well, better than another 3.5 hours in the hotel. So I got into that shuttle, and the rest, as you say, was history.
19: Well, what happened? What happened when you disembarked into Narita town?
20: Well, the bus drove me for about 20 minutes through this very post-war, concrete, unappealing suburban landscape. Convenience stores and apartment blocks, nothing exceptional. And then it stopped and let me off, and I went across a bridge. And suddenly I was in this much more intimate, ancient quarter. The lanes were very narrow. They were absolutely deserted. Most of the houses were wooden. There were shoes tidily laid out in front of the entrance to each wooden house or restaurant, tatami mats inside, and through the picture windows at the back of the little tea rooms and restaurants, I could see the first flashes of orange and red from the autumn colors. So I wandered through this actually 300-year-old district. And I followed a riddle of lanes and found myself in front of this huge white gravel courtyard, at the end of which was a large meditation hall. And in my innocence, I didn't realize that the town of Narita is a celebrated pilgrimage place, and people from central Tokyo would walk 46 miles to pay homage to this 1,000-year-old temple. All I knew was this was a way to while away a morning before taking my flight. So I went into the meditation hall, which is the first that I had ever been into, and then I saw some graves by the side of it, and I followed them along to the temple garden. And as I say, this was the end of October, which in Japan means brilliant blue skies, but that first pang of coming cold and the approaching dark and the penetration of winter. And as I looked across this garden, I saw lots of kids, probably 5 years old, in pink and blue hats, collecting autumn leaves. And honestly, I couldn't tell you why, but as I looked along across that scene, I thought, I know this place. And I know this place better than I know the street I grew up on in England. I know it better than the apartment where I live in New York City. And if I don't come back here, something in me is always going to feel unresolved. And I'm going to feel almost like an exile for life, wherever I happen to be. And so literally, by the time I'd boarded my plane at 1:15 that afternoon, I had decided on the basis of that morning to move to Japan. And it took me 3 years to extricate myself from the job you were describing in your introduction at Time Magazine, but finally I did. And I've been there 32 years, and really it's one of those decisions in life I've never regretted. And I think even then something in me intuited that as long as I was in New York City, a part of me would always be thinking, what would it like to be in Kyoto? And as soon as I arrived in Kyoto, I wasn't thinking of anywhere. I knew I'd found a place that recognized me, I suppose.
19: Were you accustomed to making decisions like that, Pico, or was this out of character, this sudden realization or sense that you'd found the place you were meant to be?
20: Such a good question, Sarah, because maybe you've guessed already. I am the least impulsive, spontaneous, intuitive person you could ever meet. I never act on impulse, and I tend to be very deliberate for years on end before making the wrong decision. And so this really stood out in my mind. And funnily enough, just yesterday, I woke up and I thought that we can never solve a problem by thinking about it. At this stage in life, I realize it's only what comes to us in a flash, unbidden, that really speaks to some deeper truth. But generally, I trust my rational mind, which is almost certain to mislead me. So yes, I think the fact that this hit me out of the blue, against all odds, and in the face of my character and my natural caution, doubly made me heed it. And I'm not a kind of mystical person. So again, I didn't think this is something I'm very susceptible to. I thought this is the last thing I'm susceptible to. So something in the universe is telling me I'd better listen to this.
19: So when you did, after 3 years or so, make it back to Japan, what was your plan? What were you going to do?
20: Well, it's a little amusing in retrospect, because I was working for Time Magazine in a 25th floor office 4 blocks from Times Square, I thought, well, the perfect antidote to this is to go and live in a Zen temple for a year. And all I knew of a Zen temple sitting in Midtown Manhattan was, I'll sit under a full moon composing haiku looking over a spotless rock garden. As soon as I arrived in a temple, carrying my little suitcase like Paddington Bear, I realized, of course, a Zen temple is very similar to the English boarding schools in which I served time for 10 years. It's all menial labor and scrubbing floors and posing haiku looking over a spotless rock garden. As soon as I arrived in a temple, carrying my little suitcase like Paddington Bear, I realized, of course, a Zen temple is very similar to the English boarding schools in which I'd served time for 10 years. It's all menial labor and scrubbing floors and barking orders and

0: exams, and then he started teaching there. So curiously, even at my advanced age, I would have to say my father's still a mystery to me, because, as I said, he has six brothers and sisters, and they're all wonderfully kind and extremely accomplished and successful, but none of them had that academic bent. It's almost as if he came from nowhere, gifted with a silver tongue and a compendious interest in every academic discipline.
1: I'm struck, Pico, by the way you're describing being different and embracing that visual difference that you have in Japan. Is that something that you were steeped in as a child, as I guess your parents were? There can't be many people who look like you and your family in Oxford in the 50s and 60s.
0: Exactly. In fact, it's remarkable. It's almost unimaginable now to anybody that I would say the number of Indians I saw around me was zero. So in 1968, large numbers of Indians started to come into England from East Africa and elsewhere, and more people would be coming from Pakistan and Bangladesh, people who looked very much like me. But all the time I was growing up, I never saw another dark-skinned kid in any of my classrooms. And of course, I was the only person in those classrooms who couldn't tell I looked different. So as far as I was concerned, I was going to St. Philip's and St. James Primary School and playing Joseph in the Christmas pageant and doing the same thing, singing, you know, Jerusalem in chapel and doing everything exactly the same as all my English friends. And they would have noticed I looked different, but I didn't. It's funny, not so long ago, I met a friend of mine who'd been my classmate when I was 9 years old. And he, in his mid-50s, confessed to me that a very sophisticated young boy from an international family growing up in London, he had never seen a dark skin until he stepped into the classroom at the age of 9 and saw me. And what's wonderful about that, and everyone in Australia knows because you've played through the same story, is that now when that same friend's four daughters bring their friends home from college, none of them even stops to say so-and-so's from Pakistan or from Jamaica or Nigeria. All their friends, as far as they're concerned, are Londoners. And a place like England, I think, has made dramatic strides in the course of my lifetime, to the point where London, which is dullest, greyest, deadest town when I was growing up, is now, as you know, one of the youngest, fizziest, most international and alive, partly because the average person you meet in London now is what used to be called a foreigner, somebody born in another country. So London very quickly has moved from being extremely provincial to amazingly international. But I was growing up in the provincial days.
1: On Conversations today, my guest is the writer Pico Iyer. Pico's most recent books are Autumn Light and A Beginner's Guide to Japan. Plenty more on Pico's story after the news headlines. 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
2: Maria Hatzakis with ABC News. Police have seized a car after a man was killed in an alleged hit-and-run crash in Logan, south of Brisbane. Officers allege a vehicle struck the 20-year-old man in Greenbank last night and drove away. Police are still looking for the car's driver. The federal government has left the door open to extending fuel relief for drivers amid a flare-up in the conflict in the Middle East. Iran says it has closed the Strait of Hormuz, while US President Donald Trump says he's reinstating a naval blockade on Iranian ports. The Queensland government has announced a new round of funding for critical infrastructure to boost housing in the state's southeast. It includes $145 million for a new water treatment facility in Toowoomba. For news anytime, head to news.abc.net.au.
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1: Today it's my conversation with travel writer and novelist Pico Iyer. Pico and I spoke in 2020 after the publication of his book Autumn Light, Season of Fire and Farewells. Pico, your parents moved from India to study at Oxford, which is where you were born and started school. But when you were 9, your parents got jobs in California. What did that mean for your education?
0: Well, in those days, and maybe still, the educational systems of England and California couldn't have been more different. And I went to a place like the Dragon School, pure Harry Potter, but because it was a day school and a boarding school,

0: sector. Walter says his family ties in the area played a major part in his decision.
1: Obviously, Gold Coast local boy, so really excited to be staying around the Gold Coast with friends and family. And we're building something special up here, so I can't wait to be a part of it. I've had a pretty good year this year, and I've definitely built from over my first couple of years. So just looking to keep building, and I feel really comfortable with the group that we have now.
0: To finance on the markets, the ASX 200 is down 34 points to 8,774. The Australian dollar is worth 69.23 US cents. Queensland's weather, scattered showers today for central regions, the far north coast and eastern Cape York. Fine or mostly fine elsewhere, Brisbane's heading for a top of 23. Showers tomorrow for the north and far north coast and developing about the southeast. Generally fine for the rest of the state. Brisbane, 9 to 22. Ipswich, 3 to 22. The Sunshine Coast, 10 to 21. The Gold Coast, 7 to 21. On Moreton Bay, seas below a metre. ABC News.
2: Hello, nice to be with you. I'm Andy Park and this is The World Today, coming to you from Gadigal Land in Sydney. This Tuesday, thousands of young Aussie men snared in online sexual extortion at catastrophic levels, prompting warnings. And the search for Peter Falconio, an outback murder mystery which, 25 years on, continues to linger, especially at the front bar of one famous NT watering hole.
3: One in every second person that comes up here brings up the case and would like to know a little bit more. They have their own ideas. The people just want to know who had done it.
2: Campus life remains under the spotlight at the Royal Commission into Anti-Semitism and Social Cohesion. Today, it's the experience of Jewish academics. Some have detailed intimidation and harassment and some frightening encounters with masked protesters at their university workplaces. As the universities themselves prepare to front the inquiry this week, they're being forced to implement new standards of practice under a plan outlined by the federal government this week, a plan which has also drawn criticism. Here's Bridget Fitzgerald.
4: It was a scene he never expected to be confronted with. When Professor Stephen Prower arrived at work on the 9th of October 2024, he came face to face with more than a dozen intruders, most wearing masks.
5: I don't know what their intentions were, but when a Jewish person with some experience of what happens in Israel sees a masked person, you can only see their eyes. The rest of them are covered with a keffiyeh. This is a classic terrorist pose, if you like, very familiar to most people. For the benefit of those who've never experienced that, it's a little bit like being in a bank and someone walking in with a balaclava over their head. Although they might be there to make a withdrawal, I think most people would be alarmed. And this was only 1 year after the atrocities in Israel, and so I was very perturbed. I had no idea at that stage if it was a protest, if it was a terrorist attack.
4: The group of pro-Palestinian protesters occupied his office that day to accuse him of supporting a genocide in Gaza. As a physics professor at the University of Melbourne, Stephen Prower leads a joint PhD program, which is part of a partnership with the Hebrew University of Jerusalem. In evidence before the Royal Commission today, he says it was that role, as well as his visibility as a Jewish staff member and comments he made during a pro-Israel rally that he believes made him a target.
5: I think that if people see that they could do this to me in order to try to chill people's enthusiasm for collaboration with people that they don't agree with, then it could happen to anybody.
4: Stephen Prower says his research is not in any way related to military work. He says following the incident where protesters targeted his office, he was the subject of a death threat that had been graffitied on the university campus. He says campus security knew about the graffiti and removed it, but no one connected to the university alerted him. He only learned about it later when he was told by police.
5: I just was flabbergasted that the university could ignore a threat like that and remove it and not tell me about it. But I was deeply disappointed with the university.
4: At the time of the protests against Professor Prower, then Vice Chancellor of the University of Melbourne, Duncan Maskell, condemned the students' actions, stating he was shocked and appalled by the behaviour. The university's interim Vice Chancellor, Glyn Davis, will appear before the commission on Wednesday. in a place.

0: plan announced by the federal government this week, Australian universities will be required to adhere to new enforceable standards to address discrimination, including anti-Semitism. Vicky Thompson is the chief executive of the Group of Eight, which represents Australia's largest universities.
1: There's two issues here. There are the governance standards which the government is introducing, and then there's the requirement for universities to have a definition of racism, and sitting under that, a definition of anti-Semitism, Islamophobia and racism directed towards First Nations people.
0: Vicky Thompson says the Royal Commission has highlighted serious issues with university processes.
1: There's clearly an issue in public confidence in our institutions, and that is not acceptable from our perspective, and we need to do better. And that's why we are trying to do better as we can, working with government and also our own institutions, putting in place different measures.
0: In a statement, a collection of Muslim organisations have said creating definitions around anti-Semitism, Islamophobia and racism against First Nations peoples will mean communities not represented by these specific groups will get left behind. The coalition is calling for the establishment of a dehumanisation framework, a single standard to deal with complaints relating to racism and discrimination.
2: Bridget Fitzgerald there. Thousands of Australians, mainly young men, are being snared in online sexual extortion rackets known as sextortion. It's when victims are manipulated into sharing nude or sexual photos privately, but are then threatened with the wider publication of those images to family or bosses if they don't pay a ransom. The problem has become so bad, so rapidly, the eSafety Commissioner says sexual extortion in boys and young men has reached catastrophic proportions, and yet experts argue it could be much, much worse than reported. Here's Kimberly Price.
3: More than 2,200 complaints of sextortion were made to the nation's online safety watchdog between July and December last year. Of those, young men aged 18 to 24 made up more than a third of complaints, and teenagers are increasingly being targeted.
4: There's not a school in the world that I have spoken in that has not got victims of sextortion. That's how widespread this is.
3: Susan McLean is a cyber safety expert.
4: I put the number much higher because it is a very underreported crime. It is the number one crime type affecting teen boys in Australia at the moment.
3: Sextortion is essentially blackmail, where a person threatens to share an intimate image of a victim unless they give in to their demands. Susan McLean says criminals often follow the same script when targeting their victims, starting with a message or friend request on social media.
4: Then I'll start to chat, and then the chat will be sexy, flirty, very normal in inverted commas teenage chat. Mostly, the offending account will send a nude photo. Hey, do you like the look of this? And then they're convinced to send one back, so they do. And then within 3 minutes, if you don't pay, I will ruin your life.
3: Ben Vassalo is the CEO of The Man Cave, a mental health charity for boys and young men. He's wary of the long-term impact sextortion could raise.
5: What I'm concerned about is not just the obvious immediate effects around mental health and suicide, but also the feeling of shame. How's that going to show up longer term, particularly for young men and teenage boys, when it comes to sexual shame? How's that going to show up for them long term in future relationships, particularly intimate partner relationships?
6: Sexual extortion is reached catastrophic proportions, I'd say.
3: Julie Inman-Grant is the eSafety Commissioner. She says Victoria's coroner has linked 17 suicides to sextortion.
6: There's a manifesto that shows these organized criminals how to, you know, put high-pressure tactics on to isolate the young people and to panic them to get them to pay. It's a horrendous crime that, you know, in the worst case scenario, leads to extreme mental distress and sometimes suicide.
3: The eSafety Commission says they have a 98% success rate in removing intimate content when it's reported, but warned offenders are getting more sophisticated.
6: They're using generative AI to create very attractive personas. They're using face swapping technologies, which are very convincing, and voice cloning technologies.
3: Julian Grant says there are serious gaps in how tech companies are tackling sextortion.
6: 5 years ago, I sent intelligence reports to companies like Snap and Instagram saying, hey, we can see that these criminals are

0: clearly colonizing your platforms. They don't have appropriate reporting pathways. They're just not hardening the platforms enough. They're making children very vulnerable, and it's all about maintaining profit.
1: Communications Minister Annika Wells is warning social media companies to do more to reduce harm online.
2: They have the tools, they have the resources, and yet they are choosing not to use them with full effect. My message for big tech is this. There are no excuses here. Big tech is required under Australian law to protect Australians online from illegal material or face fines of up to $54.6 million.
1: Cyber expert Susan McLean says it's important for parents to have open conversations with their children about sextortion and for victims not to send money.
3: Take screenshots, anything that's identifying the screen name of the account, bank details that you might have had to pay the money in, and then report to the platform what has happened and block the user. The minute you block them, you are useless to them.
1: Susan McLean urges people to report sextortion to police and the Australian Centre to Counter Child Exploitation.
4: Kimberly Price and Alexandra Humphreys there. And if you or anyone you know needs help, you can call Lifeline on 13 11 14. I'm Andy Park. 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Just search for The World Today. Overseas, and the US has launched fresh missile attacks on Iran and reinstated its naval blockade of the Strait of Hormuz as the war in the Middle East appears to be ramping up once again. Donald Trump is vowing to seize control of the vital shipping route, and in a new turn, he's saying other countries should pay the US for securing safe passage. It comes as global oil prices experience the biggest single-day spike since 2020. Here's Nick Grimm.
5: How long do you expect this to take, and what's the legal basis?
6: Take what? Take what?
5: The war.
6: Well, I think it's going very fast. We've demolished their military.
7: Events are gathering pace, and Donald Trump wants Iran to know if it thinks it can implement a loathsome plot to blackmail the global community, then two can play it at that game.
6: We are just going forward. We're attacking them tonight. We're taking out all of their capability for anything having to do with the Strait, with the Hormuz Strait. And I think in the end, we will end up just controlling the whole thing.
7: And that, the president says, could see the US imposing its own tolls on shipping traversing the waterway, calling himself the guardian angel of the Strait.
6: They are crazy. And we're not going to put it up. Yeah, I want to be reimbursed because we're protecting a very rich portion of the world. We're spending money. And so what we've done is we are going to be reimbursed for protection. We're protecting by the countries that we're helping.
7: Donald Trump has floated charging shipping an amount equal to 20% of cargoes carried through the Strait in exchange for keeping it open, as it was prior to the United States and Israel launching their war on Iran back in February. Back then, the Strait was regarded as international waters free for all to use. That fact not lost on the Iranian regime. Its Foreign Ministry spokesman Ismail Baghaei saying, "You can plainly see that over these past 4 months, our region has been plunged into such insecurity and turmoil because of the American military presence." The new tensions have seen oil prices rise, though they remain well below the highs they reached during the height of the war, when crude traded for close to $120 a barrel. Here, it's fueling talk of a fresh energy shock to the Australian economy, though Acting Federal Infrastructure and Transport Minister Christy McBain is acknowledging the road ahead is far from clear.
8: Oh, look, we'll wait to see what happens here. But as I said, we've called for de-escalation. We know that there needs to be an agreement that is struck and one that lasts, because otherwise it is Australian households and consumers who ultimately end up paying the price. But we'll continue to play our part here and continue to call for that de-escalation. We haven't seen the crisis escalate as perhaps everyone thought it might, but I think it is really important that, you know, shipping continues to be free wherever it goes, and make sure that there isn't, you know, any adverse outcomes to people who are ultimately ferrying these ships around.
7: The federal opposition, meanwhile, is urging the Albanese government to protest any move to impose charges on shipping. Dan Tehan is the Shadow Minister for Energy and Emissions Reduction.
9: Yes, I think they should be raising concerns if it does become the official position, because the precedent that would set would be highly, highly damaging to our economic interests and I think to the globe's economic interests if this then led to a further escalation of this type of tolling across the world. It's absolutely essential that these waterways remain free from any sort of toll system of any one country dictating the terms of passage, because that would set a dangerous precedent right across the world.
7: The heightened tensions have seen oil futures spiking by over 9%, prompting concern about the prospect of higher petrol prices in Australia. Already in some areas, fuel retailers have been accused of price hikes of up to 30 cents a litre in the last week. Meanwhile, Australian motorists can expect to see petrol and diesel prices jump further on August 2nd, when the federal government's fuel excise discount is set to expire. Unless, that is, it's extended again. The federal government maintains it's continuing to monitor events.
4: Nick Grimm there. Well, for more on the US reinstating the blockade of ships in the Strait of Hormuz, ANU Professor Don Rothwell is one of Australia's leading experts in maritime law. Don, this seems to completely contradict previous US statements that the Strait must be toll-free. Just a few weeks ago, US Secretary of State Marco Rubio said the Iranians imposing tolls would be illegal under international law. So let me ask you, can the US impose a 20% toll on ships in the Strait? Is that legal?
10: No. No, and I guess we can start there from two propositions. The first is that consistently international law under the 1982 UN Convention on the Law of the Sea, and indeed customary international law, and that's particularly important because neither the United States or Iran are parties to the convention, but both the convention and customary international law absolutely prohibit the imposition of tolls, and that's been an ongoing and consistent position that all members of the international community have accepted forever, really, in terms of the way in which this body of law operates within what's called an international strait. And most importantly, for those purposes, the Strait of Hormuz is an international strait. And then the second reason why this cannot be imposed is that the United States is effectively seeking to act here as a maritime occupying power, if you like, broadly under the provisions of the Fourth Geneva Convention. Even if you are an occupying power, whether it's over the land or the sea, you cannot engage in any form of economic activity, such as the imposition of a toll for any vessel passing through a waterway that you might be controlling.
4: What's your read on Trump here? In recent weeks, he certainly seems increasingly very frustrated, lashing the Iranians as scum. Does this signify that the Iranians are playing a long game, that Trump is trying to play a short one and losing by charging for the US military's protection? Is he trying to reassure Republicans that the cost of this war is not going to be onerous on the US?
10: Oh, very much so. And I think it needs to be acknowledged, Andy, that Trump alluded a few weeks ago to the fact that he was thinking about the imposition of tolls, but then, as you rightly pointed out, Marco Rubio pushed back on that, and so that threat subsided, but now it seems to have come into much clearer focus. And I think what Trump has begun to understand is that for the majority of the states in the international community, their principal focus is restoring navigation and shipping rights through the Strait of Hormuz because of the economic impact that that's having for literally every state around the world at the moment. And so Trump's getting pressure, I think, from everyone around the world to get this resolved. And this is one way that he's seeking to resolve it, but in the most extraordinary possible manner.
4: Surprisingly, Iranian Foreign Minister Abbas Araghchi said Mr. Trump was absolutely right, that whoever provided safe transit through the strait should be paid. 20% is, of course, too much. We will be fair, end quote. I mean, these two global powers are starting to sound like competing security firms, really, aren't they?
10: Very much so. And of course, we know that it was the Iranians who initially floated the idea of tolls a month or so back. That at the time got pushed back. We then had a very interesting response by Indonesia suggesting that they might be considering the imposition of tolls in the Strait of Malacca. That very much got shut down within Malaysia and regionally. So the whole question of the imposition of tolls on any international strait around the world is incredibly sensitive. And whether it's the United States or the Iranians, virtually everyone will seek to ensure that this is not a precedent that gains any level of traction and acceptance.
4: So where does this leave shipping traffic through the Strait of Hormuz? And more broadly, where does it leave the ceasefire, which I think we can say for weeks has been something of a fig leaf over both sides' intention to control the strait?
10: The amount of shipping that's been passing through the strait is exceptionally below the standard level. So we're well beyond any levels of normality at the moment. And even if this US plan goes ahead, there will be enormous operational challenges associated with it. But in terms of the ceasefire, well, I think that from a legal perspective, there is really no ceasefire. We've seen effectively a resumption of hostilities. The United States is also suggesting that they're going to reimpose the blockade. That itself is an act of war. So I think we just have to assume that the previous negotiated announcements with respect to a ceasefire are really done and dusted. They may well be resumed in terms of a negotiated outcome in terms of a future ceasefire. But at the moment, there's no real effective ceasefire in place.
4: ANU Professor Don Rothwell, a pleasure as always. Thank you so much.
10: Thanks, Andy.
4: Finally today, on the 25th anniversary of the murder of Peter Falconio, one criminologist says his killer, Bradley John Murdoch, may have told a fellow inmate the location of Peter's grave during his decades in prison before he died. Police say the record reward offered for information about the crime hasn't delivered any valuable new information, but they've vowed to keep working on the mystery. Here's Stephanie Smale.
11: It's been a quarter of a century since Peter Falconio disappeared and his girlfriend Joanne Lees escaped on a remote stretch of the Stuart Highway in the Northern Territory.
12: 25 years later, I think it still is something that really haunts the country, the family, and will continue to do so until we have those final answers.
11: Dr. Xanthi Weston is a criminologist at Central Queensland University. This is her take on Bradley John Murdoch's refusal to tell police where he dumped the British backpacker's body, even on his deathbed.
12: I'm not at all surprised that he took that secret to the grave, because people like Bradley Murdoch like power, and ultimately maintaining that secret was his power.
11: But Dr. Weston points out there's a good chance one of his fellow inmates in Darwin or Alice Springs would have been told where Peter Falconio's body is.
12: It is fairly likely that he did tell someone, because somebody like Bradley Murdoch would want to show off about their crime. So I wouldn't be at all surprised if he'd shared those details with somebody he trusted, somebody he was incarcerated with. And I still hope that that person may come forward. It's not too late. Peter's body could still be recovered.
11: The British backpacker was last seen near the outback town of Barrow Creek, 280 kilometres north of Alice Springs. Peter Falconio and his girlfriend, Joanne Lees, were ambushed after pulling over their van. Joanne Lees told police she heard a loud bang after Peter got out. She was tied up but escaped into nearby bushes, where she hid for hours before flagging down a road train. Kevin, who works at the Barrow Creek Hotel, says the crime has had a lasting impact on locals.
13: They had a few police around here at the time, which was probably a shock to the community, and the community we used to try and help and try and find the body of him and stuff like that.
11: He says the outback murder is front of mind for visitors passing through.
13: One in every second person that comes up here brings up the case and would like to know a little bit more. They have their own ideas. The people just want to know who had done it. You know, Murdoch, was it really him and things like that? People have their own ideas and perception about the case.
11: Bradley John Murdoch was convicted of the murder of Mr. Falconio and the assault and attempted kidnapping of Joanne Lees. He went to his grave maintaining his innocence, dying of cancer at the age of 67 in Alice Springs last year. But the acting Northern Territory Police Commander, Mark Grieve, says police aren't giving up on the case.
14: We would be extremely hopeful to be able to, you know, find Peter's remains and repatriate to the Falconio family. Unfortunately, at this point in time, the only person who knows, or definitely knows, where he's buried is now no longer with us. And, you know, it's a sad sad fact when you think that you may not be able to bring that sort of closure to a family.
11: A record $500,000 reward was offered for information about the crime weeks before Murdoch died. But Acting Commander Greaves says it hasn't led to any significant new information. He's not ruling out another ground search for Peter Falconio's body in the future, but says it would take a lot of resources.
14: Never say never. It's such a vast area that we need to take into consideration. We know that Bradley Murdoch drove back down to Alice Springs after the murder and then eventually made his way up to Broome. There's two possible routes that he could have taken to get to Broome, so that just widens the search area as well.
11: Police say they'll keep

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2: Good morning, Brisbane and the Gold Coast. My apologies. Wow. It hasn't been morning for 30 minutes and 30 seconds now. Good afternoon, Brisbane and the Gold Coast. My name's Zach Mander, filling in for Kat Feeney. She'll be back on your radio this time next Monday. I'd like to thank you for tuning in, taking you through to 3 o'clock this afternoon. We have so much coming up. We're going to be joined by author Nadine Richardson. She's written a book about having a beautiful birth. This has tips for both the person giving birth, but also the partner of the person giving birth. So we're going to have her in studio a little later on, helping and supporting birthing. Also, did you know that today is a very special day for some people? No, this isn't the Lions theme song. It's actually the French national anthem. It's Bastille Day. If you celebrate, congratulations, or what do you say to someone who celebrates it? Have a happy Bastille Day. Vive la France. Later on, we're going to be joined by Chef Jamie McDonald with a French-themed meal that you might want to copy and some tips on some French pastries. Jamie has spent a whole lot of time being a chef over in Europe, so that's going to be really interesting. Plus, coming up next, I want your advice on whether you're on team cinema or team streaming. Do you still head out to the movies, or are you happy sitting on the couch? We're going to find out up next. Let's kick it off with Billy Joel, Uptown Girl, on 612 ABC Brisbane and Gold Coast.

0: Billy Joel. Uptown Girl on 612 ABC Brisbane and 91.7 on the Gold Coast. Hello. Thanks for tuning in. My name's Zach Mander and I want to know, do you still go to the movies, the cinema, or since the invention of larger TVs and streaming services, are you happy just to watch TV at home? What camp do you fall in? Team streaming or team cinema? I'd love to hear where you sit on this one. You can text 0467 922 612 or give us a call on 1300 222 612. Christopher Nolan's The Odyssey is out later this week. We're going to talk about it in our Good Word panel in just a few minutes, but it's this type of film that they say you have to see at the cinema. In fact, it was shot exclusively with IMAX cameras, and apparently, I'm told, there's only 40 cinemas in the entire world that can play this film to its fullest resolution. So, that's one that they say you have to see in the cinema. Is that enough to get you out of the house? You know, maybe organize some babysitting if you have kids, or, you know, on a school night, on a work night, get you to the cinema, paying your, what is it now, maybe up to $20 for a ticket, or for that big screen experience. Or are you happy to sit at home and you think, well, I've got a pretty big screen at home now. TVs have come down in price over the last 10, 20 years. I'm comfortable here and I can just pay, you know, $15 a month and I have a pretty good array of movies. So what side are you on? Are you someone that goes out to the cinema? Do you think it's important that people go to the movies, or are you happy with streaming? I'd love to know some of your experiences with the cinema as well. Have you been to one of those big openings? And I'm not saying like a premiere necessarily. I just mean opening day. Did you line up at midnight? Do you remember when Lord of the Rings came out? Remember there was those 3 years there that they came out. Was it every Boxing Day? That seemed like a big event. People used to dress up for those Harry Potter films. Maybe you did that, or maybe you dropped your kids off there. What are your experiences with big cinema experiences, big cinema moments? Do you remember going in the 80s to Star Wars or Jaws in the 70s? Text 0467 922 612, or you can give us a call on 1300 222 612.
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0: 612 ABC. 612 ABC Brisbane and 91.7 on the Gold Coast. Good afternoon. You have Zach Mander with you, and this is our Good Word panel where local creatives join us to discuss what's happening in the world. Here today, ARIA award-winning musician and creative Tyra Noonan and adjunct professor Ian Keamish, AM, a former Australian diplomat having represented Australia in PNG and as an ambassador to Germany. His debut novel, Two Islands, is out now. Welcome, Ian and Tyrone.
2: Great to be here, Zach.
0: Hey, Tyrone, yes, I see we've got you on the phone there. Can you hear us?
3: Yes, I can hear you fine. Absolutely.
0: Excellent. Thank you for joining us. We are going to start with the sad passing of New Zealand actor Sam Neill, who passed yesterday at the age of 78. Beloved for roles in films such as Jurassic Park, Hunt for the Red October, The Dish, and The Hunt for the Wilder People. Here's a little bit of him in Jurassic Park.
4: Not Velociraptor. You stare at him, and he just stares right back. That's when the attack comes, not from the front, but from the side. From the other two raptors, you didn't even know were there.
0: Ian, what's your favourite Sam Neill movie?
2: Oh, look, I think it has to be Hunt for the Wilder People. But, you know, for someone of my generation, we first knew Sam, I guess, with The Piano and with My Brilliant Career. You know, my memory certainly goes back to the early 90s and beyond. So he's one of those people you feel you've grown up with. And I think that's part of the reason there's been this extraordinary outpouring of grief over the last 12 to 24 hours.
0: There's been a big public feeling, I guess you could say. Tyrone, what's your favourite Sam Neill movie?
3: It has to be the same, Hunt for the Wilder People. It's just an unbelievable movie. And also, I had been really enjoying his recent Instagram posts.
0: Yes. Well, so have I.
3: Out in the farm, etc. Fantastic stuff. So I felt like we got to see a bit more of the obviously beautiful person that he really was.
0: Let's have a listen to a little bit of him in Hunt for the Wilder People.
5: Okay, get our stuff.
6: Hey, what happened to my phone?
5: I upgraded it for you. You're on 4 bars now.
7: You clown, what have you done?
0: He was the type of person, Ian, who had different eras of his career. You know, Jurassic Park in the 90s, that one I think was about 10 years ago. Taika Waititi was the director, and it kind of was one of Taika's, I mean, he had done Boy, I think, but it was one of his earlier kind of big successes. What do you like about that?
2: Well, he's just one of these actors who just kept recreating himself in response to direction, right? And in response to new opportunity. When you think about the kinds of characters he played and the extent to which you were completely taken in by them and believe them, this is just an extraordinary ability he had. Mm. And he just stayed there across the years in different forms.
0: Tyrone, he had a unique ability, in my opinion, to play both like gentle and gruff. You don't see that much.
3: Yeah. Absolutely. In fact, speaking of, you know, one of the more darker or more intense characters, I'm just remembering him, of course, as well from the Omen series. Mm. That was a very intense role that he played. Yes, I believe he was a truly versatile actor in many ways. You know, he could be almost clown-like at times, and then also quite sinister.
0: As you mentioned earlier, Tyrone, recently he spent a lot of time on his farm and he started to share the social media videos that were very popular. One of the things that he did was he named all his animals after actor friends. Here's him talking about that.
8: But I do name a lot of my animals as an insurance policy because, you know, if you name a chicken...
9: Yeah.
8: You know, Meryl Streep. In all fairness, you can't eat Meryl Streep.
0: Tyrone, you mentioned his social media. What stuck out to you? Why did you like following it?
3: Oh, just the kind of the wry humour, the contemplating life amongst the flora and fauna. I just thought it was very, very sweet what he was doing. And I don't think he particularly cared if anyone watched or not. That was the other thing as well, which I think it just added some kind of charm to it all.
2: And something really lovely and down home, right, Tyrone? Mm. You know, something just really real about it.
3: Exactly. That's right. Yeah, I think you got a sense of who he really was from those videos. Yeah. Absolutely.
0: Were you following along, Ian? Did you see these clips he would post?
2: I have, actually. I have seen quite a lot of them. And I was, you know, like most people, pretty amused by the names he gave. But I think I never met him. I'd never had the pleasure. You do think that you develop a sense of a person, though. Mm. And often the sense is fairly accurate. And I think this is somebody who we had a measure of, not only through his own posts and his own acting, but also through the way others responded to him.
0: Mm.
2: Because I actually don't recall quite this level of outpouring in relation to the loss of someone in quite a while. The range of people who've been touched by him personally, obviously, says something about the guy.
0: What do you think is? Can you put your finger on it? Is it longevity? Is it the type of roles he played, Tyrone?
3: I think for someone like him who, you know, had been to, you know, the toppermost of the poppermost, right?
2: Yeah.
3: He still, I think, remained very humble and had a lot of humility. Like I remember, I don't know if you guys remember, there was this animated series. It was actually done by Aussies called Beached As.

0: Yeah.
1: And it was kind of having a bit of a polite fun dig at the Kiwi accent, I guess. And there were all these supporting videos, and there's one where Sam Neill auditions for a part to play one of the characters in the animated series, and he fails the audition because he doesn't sound Kiwi enough.
2: Yeah. Well, he was an honorary Australian, wasn't he? He was a part of these people that are Kiwis, but we claim them.
3: Yeah, absolutely. Yeah, along with Split Ends, Crowded House, and Russell Crowe, right?
2: And Pavlova.
1: Exactly.
3: Oh no, Pavlova's ours. Come on. That's right. He certainly found his way into our hearts, and we embraced him. And he didn't seem to mind that, as far as I can tell.
2: I saw this clip last night. This artist was doing this project where he would ask people all around the world what their dream was. And he had a clip of Sam fairly recently. I think it was about in 2020. And so let's just end talking about Sam Neill. This is a clip of him after he was asked what his dream is. I felt like I listened to this five times last night.
4: I think I'd like a night where there's no dreams. I'd like a morning when I wake up and there's really nothing on the news. When everything just returns to dull and there's nothing to report and there's no pestilence and there's no war and there's no aggression and people are just leaving it alone and getting on with each other. Wouldn't that be nice? The surf is 3 foot high today. Chickens are laying in central Otago, New Zealand. The football will be played as usual on Saturday. Someone might win, but probably everyone will just have a draw. There's nothing happening. That's my dream. It's just be nice.
2: That's Sam Neill asked in 2020 what his dream was. This is the Good Word panel on 612 ABC Brisbane and 91.7 on the Gold Coast. We are joined by Ian Kemish and Tyrone Noonan. Let's move on to, we're staying in movies, really. The Odyssey's out this week. This is the latest Christopher Nolan film. You know him from Inception and Interstellar, among others. This week's release is his take on The Odyssey, the first ever film to be shot entirely on IMAX film, the highest resolution film format in existence. The cameras are notoriously heavy, loud. They require frequent reloading, as you have to do it every 3 minutes of shooting, I think it is. They had to work with IMAX to develop a soundproofing blimp because the camera was so loud they couldn't record any dialogue around it. It weighs 180 kilos. Apparently only 40 centimeters in the whole world can show the film in its highest resolution. Ian, is it worth going to all this effort when everyone's just going to watch on their phone anyway?
3: Look, you do have to question a decision to make a movie in such a way that only a certain number of people can see it in its purest form. But look, I can nerd for Australia on the subject of The Odyssey. I've got the 1898 translation at home. I've made Odysseus uniforms for my grandson, and we've given the children's version to the grandkids. Love the story, and any effort to get that story out there again in its newest form, because these legends continue to adapt to our changing society, is great as far as I'm concerned.
2: Will you be seeing the film?
3: Probably not on an IMAX, but yes, I'll be seeing the film.
2: At some point. Tyrone, how important is the story? The story of the film. I wonder sometimes with stories like this whether, a part of it is just the fact that he went to that effort. Is it sometimes these behind the scenes stories, they add something to the actual art?
1: Oh, I totally think so. Like, for instance, I was absolutely amazed that all of those kind of fire sequences in Oppenheimer were all done, live in front of the camera. Like, a lot of the effects were done, live in front of the camera, like analog, old school, just like, that's, to me, that is incredible. And he's a true cinephile. And yes, I will be going to Pacific Fair.

0: apparently it is IMAX. Well, it's the closest thing we've got to an IMAX here. Apparently it is an IMAX, but they don't officially call it an IMAX. I don't know. But anyway.
1: It is very confusing. I've tried to get across it, Tyrone, and it is an IMAX, but it's just not quite as big as the Sydney one, I think.
0: Right.
1: Yep.
0: Well, I think it's going to be... it's going to be worth a shot, or, you know, at least the big screen at South Bank Cinemas.
1: Yeah, I think seeing it on a big screen, it loses me a little bit when they talk about what, you know, there's what they shoot it on, there's what they print it on. Ian, do specs matter to you, or are you happy just to be washed away in the film's story?
2: I'm probably more the content guy, and yeah. I'm much more audio than I am visual.
1: Yeah, I've heard that from a few people.
2: But I love the visual spectacle, and I can't wait to see what they make of this. Because, you know, how many times has this story been retold? Thousands. So it'll be a wonderful thing. And look, you do have to admire the commitment to the art.
1: Mm.
2: It's extraordinary.
1: Because not only the filming, but I think, Tyrone, you alluded to it. You know, in Oppenheimer, there was a lot of practical effects. I think here, there's a lot that they actually did. You know, they are actually out in the rain wearing all the clothes, you know, albeit probably with somewhat fake swords, but close enough.
0: Yes, less CGI, more real. I think, you know, in this age of AI and all this talk about AI slop, I think he's going completely against the grain in that respect and trying to create the most kind of analog experience that's possible, because at the end of the day, we are all analog beings. So, yeah, I can kind of respect that. I mean, there's a certain argument for that in audio as well. There've been all kinds of different tests that have been done between the difference of the effect of analog music on humans and digitally recreated analog music on humans. Mm. And there's been some really interesting research done in that area, which is, to be honest, is a little disturbing. You could almost argue that, you know, the result of these experiments indicate that digital audio is actually damaging for us and that we should only be listening to music in an analog format. But hey, that's a whole can of worms.
2: Yeah, and look, on another front, I wonder how they're going to deal with some of the moral and ethical ambiguity in the original story, because, you know, in the end, Odysseus is an interesting character, right? Yes, he's a hero, but he spends a lot of time making love to beautiful goddesses while he's on his way home to his wife. There's a treatment of women issue in that original story. How are they going to deal with all of that? Was Helen abducted or did she elope? You know, I'll be really interested to see what they do with that.
1: Also,
0: yes, absolutely.
1: Chris
0: is it going to be Chris's first foray into soft erotica, perhaps?
1: I wouldn't imagine so, but who knows? We've got a call here. You can jump in anytime. 1-300-222-612. This is Sean in Bald Hills. Welcome, Sean. You liked Sam Neill in a documentary series.
3: Yeah, Zach, thank you. It was excellent. I don't know if the panel saw it, but he did a series on James Cook. It was a brilliant production, and he was just so sublime in it with his interviews, his commentary. But he was also gave both sides of the story to, for the, you know, the Indigenous people. Yeah, Cook's legacy, all those things. It was just fantastic, high-level production. So I don't know if the panel ever saw that.
1: Thanks, Sean. I never saw it. Did you see it, Ian?
2: Yeah, I did. It's a little while back, and my memory sort of slips a bit, but I do remember thinking it was very balanced, as you say.
1: Did you see it, Tyrone?
0: No, I have not, but I'm definitely intrigued.
1: No, I didn't see it either. Put it on the list, though. That is all the time that we have for our Good Word panel this week. Ian Kemish and Tyrone Noonan, thank you so much for your time.
2: Good on you, Zach.
0: Thank you very much.
1: Here's Vanessa Amorosi. Absolutely everybody on 612 ABC Brisbane and 91.7 on the Gold Coast.

0: Vanessa, Emma Rossi, 612 ABC Brisbane and 91.7 on the Gold Coast. It is 12.57. Your 1 o'clock news bulletin up in just a second. If you were impacted by track closures earlier today, you'll want to hear this update. Queensland Rail has confirmed all required repairs to the overhead power lines have been completed on the Ipswich line. Trains have resumed operation with minimal residual delays. That's the Ipswich line. Power lines have been repaired. Minimal residual delays. Coming up after one, your chance to score tickets to the Ekka. Plus, we've got some text messages here about Sam Neill. Your memories and thoughts coming through on 0467 922 612. This one says, Zach, I love Sam Neill in the 1990 film Death in Brunswick. Even though it was a bit dark, it was hilarious dark humor. He did that a lot, didn't he? He was a master of that dryness. This texter loved the film and the role he played. It was Sam all over. Humble, well-mannered. Oh, yeah, you've mentioned dry humor and just a lovely, perfect role for him. If you have any thoughts on Sam Neill, some memories you'd like to send through, you can text 0467 922 612 or give us a call, 1-300-222-612. Also, after 1 o'clock, Jess is going to be in to talk all things sport. A big boost to AFL on the Gold Coast. It seems like we've just had bad news after bad news for the Suns. Today, a big signing that maybe, could it, just turn the luck around.
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2: News. Good afternoon, I'm Liz Gwynn. A former construction boss has told a Queensland inquiry he feared for his life after CFMEU protesters hung a coffin outside his office. Kira Jones has more.
3: Former Master Builders Queensland Chief Executive Grant Galvin has given evidence at the Commission of Inquiry into the state branch of the CFMEU. He detailed a 2022 CFMEU-led rally outside Master Builders Brisbane headquarters over proposed superannuation changes. Mr. Galvin told the inquiry a CFMEU mob hoisted a coffin outside his office, prompting this exchange with council assisting.
4: What was your state of mind at the time that this rally was taking place?
5: It's a death threat.
3: Mr. Galvin says the ordeal had a profound impact on him.
5: I'm lucky I'm here today.
3: The inquiry heard he resigned shortly after the incident.
2: The criminal case against veteran broadcaster Alan Jones has been amended again just weeks before he faces a judge-only trial. Prosecutors today withdrew four indecent assault charges at a pre-trial hearing in a Sydney court. It means Mr. Jones now faces 22 counts relating to six complainants. It's the third time the prosecution has altered or dropped allegations since police first arrested him in 2024. The Anti-Semitism Royal Commission has exposed chilling death threats directed at prominent Australian academics. Georgia Lenton-Williams reports.
6: All of today's witnesses at the Royal Commission are speaking about their lived experiences of anti-Semitism at university campuses across Australia. Professor Stephen Prower from the University of Melbourne told the Commission about graffiti that was written on a campus sign in February 2025, which read, "Death to Israel, Death to USA, Death to Stephen Prower." Author and activist Professor Dennis Altman from La Trobe University told the Commission universities tend to shut down discussion about events taking place in Israel and Palestine, and they need to provide space for real analysis of these complex issues.
2: Iran says it's targeted and disabled two commercial supertankers in the strategic Strait of Hormuz. It marks a significant escalation in the conflict with the US, as William Howard Evans reports.
7: Iran's Revolutionary Guard Corps says the US is inciting vessels to use an illegal route, adding cooperation with the aggressor enemy will result in damage, delays in reopening the strait, and a global energy crisis. Earlier today, the US launched launched another round of strikes on Iran, hours after President Donald Trump said Washington is reinstating a naval blockade on the strait. Mr. Trump has also separately suggested the US will charge other ships for safe passage. Iran has hit back, targeting Bahrain and two tankers associated with the UAE, killing one mariner and wounding eight others.
2: The Queensland government is facing intense criticism from top lawyers over a new bill to cut red tape for major developments. Liam McNally reports.
8: The bill would allow compulsory land purchases for private projects. It's been referred to a committee hearing in Mackay today. While the government has focused on opportunities for critical minerals exploration, the Queensland Law Society's Jared Tim says the laws allow the state to intervene and accelerate projects it deems important.
9: So that has the effect of removing the rights of affected landholders, communities and also environmental groups to challenge approvals.
8: Mining and construction groups have put their support behind the bill, saying there are currently too many obstacles to development.
2: In the AFL, young forward Jed Walter is staying with the Gold Coast Suns after signing a new three-year deal. The talented 21-year-old was heavily targeted by big clubs in Melbourne, but he says his family connections played a big part in his decision to stay.
10: Yeah, huge, for example. Like, I've got my family here, my friends. I've played all my footy here. I'm feeling a lot more comfortable at the level, and the club's backed me in. So, I mean, I'm in a really good spot now. I'm really comfortable within the group, and I'm really excited for what this club has to bring over the next few years.
2: Queensland's weather, scattered showers today for central regions, the far north coast and eastern Cape York. It will be fine or mostly fine elsewhere. Showers tomorrow for the north and far north coast and developing about the southeast. Generally fine for the rest of the state. Brisbane heading for a low of 9 overnight, a top of 22. Ipswich, a top of 22, the Sunshine Coast 21 and the Gold Coast 21 degrees. Showers in the southeast on Thursday, Friday and Saturday.
11: 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Afternoons with Zach Mander. 612 ABC Brisbane.
0: Good afternoon, Brisbane and the Gold Coast. Thanks for tuning in. I'd love to hear from you this afternoon. Chris Nolan's The Odyssey is out later this week. It's one of these films, you know, we get told this every few months. It's one you have to see in the cinema. Oh, you just have to. You got to go to the movies. You got to see it on a big screen. Oh, if you don't have the surround sound, are you even seeing it? But these days, we've got pretty comfy couches at home, don't we? Everyone's got a TV much bigger than they used to be. And a streaming service, you know, could just be $15 a month. And then you have an array of movies, or even on ABC or SBS, you watch movies for free. So, do you still go to the cinema? What side are you on? Are you on team streaming or team cinema? Give me a text, 0467 922 612, or you can call 1-300-222-612. Coming up, we're going to be celebrating this. Always confusing playing this tune on the radio in Brisbane because it is the team song of the Brisbane Lions. However, in this instance, we are talking about it being the French national anthem. Happy Bastille Day. We have Chef Jamie McDonald coming in, and I believe he's bringing French pastries. That wasn't my request. This wasn't some type of ruse to get pastries prepared for me by a chef in studio. This was Chef Jamie's idea. And if you've ever had difficulties making pastries, or maybe it's a thing that you've put out of your mind, because how could I ever do that? Isn't that the most difficult thing to do in baking? We're going to have Chef Jamie on before 2 o'clock to take us through that. And it might be a little more achievable than you might think. Also, we got Ekka tickets to give away. All you need to do is listen out for the cue to call. It's going to happen shortly. And then just call 1-300-222-612. 612 ABC Brisbane is proudly supporting 150 years of Ekka. Oh, my goodness. So much coming up. Jess is going to join us up next to talk all things sport with a big boost to the Gold Coast Suns, you may have heard in the 1 o'clock news update. Let's get some music on The Real Thing. on 612 ABC Brisbane and 91.7 on the Gold Coast. It's 107. Hope you're having a great Tuesday.

0: The Real Thing, 612 ABC Brisbane and 91.7 across the Gold Coast. We are joined now in studio by ABC's Jess Stewart to take us through all things sport. This will be the last time we'll hear from Jess on this show for a little while, which we'll explain a little later on. But Jess, some big news breaking today for the Gold Coast Suns. Their forward and Gold Coast local junior, Jed Walter, will remain at the Suns after signing an extension until the end of the 2029 season. Here's what Jed had to say.
1: Obviously, Gold Coast local boy, so really excited to be staying around the Gold Coast with friends and family. And we're building something special up here, so I can't wait to be a part of it. I've had a pretty good year this year, and I've definitely built from over my first couple of years. So just looking to keep building, and I feel really comfortable with the group that we have now.
0: How big is this for the Gold Coast, Jess?
2: Yeah, I feel like this is really big news at a time where it doesn't feel like a lot's going right for them on field and kind of off, you could say, because there's been a lot made about some of the big names that are looking, not necessarily for the exit door, but are being pulled to Victoria or the opportunity and the lure, you know, for offers down south, none other than probably their most notable key forward by Ben King. But Jed Walter is such an important one for them because he is a local kid that's come through their junior pathways. And he was being heavily pursued by Victorian clubs as well. I think Essendon was one of the big chases of him. They were throwing some huge money, from what we understand, at him to come and join their club. And the fact that he's put pen to paper at the Gold Coast, despite the fact they're on a, you know, pretty lengthy losing streak at the moment. And, you know, it just is a good thing for them at a time where it's like, okay, people are willing to commit and get on board. And I think the thing for him is that this kind of, or the club, is that what it does is it kind of alleviates a little bit of pressure, because it looks like Ben King, the longer it goes on that he doesn't sign, it looks like he probably won't. That's more often than not what happens when players take so long to kind of put pen to paper. And I think what it does is there was a time there where it looked like they could have lost both of these guys. They could have lost Jed Walter and Ben King. And that would have been disastrous for this club if they lost both of their kind of prime key forwards. So the fact you've got him locked in, it probably alleviates a little bit if Ben King does leave, because at least you've got a young guy there that you can build your forward line around.
0: The Gold Coast for a long time has been a difficult place for the big franchises to crack. I mean, both in the AFL and the NRL, the difference being with the NRL, they've struggled as well, but the Gold Coast is a hotbed for young talent in rugby league. How is it in AFL? He's a young junior that's come through and played in the AFL. Does that happen very often?
2: It's shifted. So what we're seeing in the last 3-4 years is like the Suns are drafting from within. They used to, you know, rely heavily on Southern talent being their kind of key talent, their list top up, whereas now you're seeing their top talent is coming from their own academy, and Jed Walter being one of them. Last year they drafted like 4 or 5 of their top picks came from their own academy. And you speak about rugby league, we saw someone like Dylan Patterson debut for the club just in the last couple of weeks. He was a highly touted rugby league prospect who ended up choosing to go down the AFL path. So ended up losing, you know, he ended up choosing the opposite kind of code in that region to, you know, pursue. So they're doing a lot of things right in that perspective off the field. They just need to get their list right, and it'll help, you know, if they get more wins on the board at the moment. And, you know, this whole, like, are they going to play finals, not play finals? Damien Hardwick coming out on the weekend and saying, we're done, our season's over, we're effectively preparing for next year now, was a huge omission, I think, to make, to make, because they mathematically aren't done. They're far from done. It's just, I think he's alluding to the fact the way they're playing right now, you wouldn't expect them to do anything with the form they're in.
0: Here's the Suns coach, Damien Hardwick, on the weekend in the press conference after the game, making the comments Jess just alluded to.
3: This year's, you know, effectively gone. What we've got to do is forge our way forward about what we want ourselves to look like for next year, you know, from my point of view. So the challenge is firmly set there for the playing group, you know, who we want to be. You can sit there and, after tonight's performance, go into your shell, or you can sit there and fight for something. We've got to be better than what we are.
0: Some people were critical of those comments, saying they were defeatist.
2: Yeah.
0: Jess, because they're only a couple of wins, aren't
2: they? They're one win outside the wild card spot. And obviously the AFL has a different finals format this year. Like, it's funny, you could compare this situation to like the Broncos right now. Like, they literally have to win all eight of their final games to be a mathematical chance of playing finals, because they are so far out of reach with the top eight at the moment. The Gold Coast Suns are only one win outside the top eight, and they actually have some pretty reasonable games where they're playing other teams kind of in the same contention zone. And when you win those, they kind of become like 8-point games, because suddenly you take 4 points off them at the same time that you're winning those 4 points. So the fact that he was saying they're gone is just stunning to me, because they could go and win the next six, and they do make finals. It's just a weird thing. Maybe it's a bit of reverse psychology. Yeah, I don't know, but I get what he's saying, because the way they're playing at the moment, even if they made finals, you wouldn't pick them to do anything in September. They need to do something to turn their season around. But hopefully, that signing is a nice little okay. People believe in what we're doing here.
0: Payne Haas in the rugby league, he says he won't switch to Australia. He's played for Samoa over the last couple of years in the International Rugby League. There's a Rugby League World Cup at the end of the year. Haas has committed to Samoa. Similarly, I guess, this is a big show of support.
2: Yeah, big show of support, because I know the Kangaroos and Kevin Walters were keen to kind of bring him back to the Australian fold. This is huge, of course, because it looks like Samoa is continuing trying to set up for this huge tilt at a World Cup, you know, in Australia later this year in a few months' time. And Haas, in my opinion, could be one of the most, if not the most important piece of that puzzle for them. He's arguably the best forward in the game, in my opinion. So, if he stays with Samoa for this World Cup campaign, at least, it's a big tick in the box for the right direction. And the thing with him being in that team is it encourages the others to keep coming. I know there's talk of Tino perhaps trying to be lured over as well. You know, Tino and Haas never get to play together because one plays for the Blues, one plays for the Maroons. You know, they obviously would have played together when they've played for the Kangaroos. But, I just think it's a big tick for Samoa.
0: And I think recently in the last couple of years, you know, I don't want to see Samoa beat Australia, but I love to see them beat England, which they did a few years ago. It'll be interesting, because I think they might be in this. They are. They're in the same pool as them at the end of the year. So that will be very interesting to watch. And finally, this is the last we'll hear from you on the show for a little while, because you're heading over to the Comm Games.
2: Yes.
0: Are you excited?
2: Very excited.
0: What's the big thing that you're looking forward to see?
2: Oh, there's so many great events. It's obviously a very different Commonwealth Games this time around. Glasgow's only had 22 months to prepare to host this, because it originally was going to be in regional Victoria, for anyone that wasn't aware of the tail of the tape there. But we've got lots of great coverage coming up over the next week or two in the lead up to the opening ceremony next Thursday in Glasgow, which will be early morning next Friday in Australia. We'll have all the coverage, of course, across the screens of ABC and all the different platforms of ABC as well. It'll be a great event, and Australia's named a fantastic team. I think the places to watch, of course, are, you know, the athletics looks really exciting. And the things that I'm excited about are they're bringing the mile back. You know, the famed mile is going to be raced this time. You know, Cam Myers is perhaps one of the best mile racers in the world at the moment, Australian young gun, and Jess Hull the same in the women's. So got the sprinters all doing well. Lawn bowls, we generally do well. And there's so many, and the netball, obviously the Diamonds, the number one team in the world. So there's so many great stories there. And I just love this event. I feel very privileged that I can go over there and hopefully represent Queensland, the ABC branch of Queensland, really proudly as well.
0: Well, so. ABC's Jess Stewart, keep an eye out for her reporting over at the Commonwealth Games. Have fun.
2: Thank you.
0: I hope it goes well, and we look forward to hearing from you, and then also when you come
2: back. I'll steer clear of the haggis.
0: Maybe a good call. It's 612 ABC Brisbane and 91.7 on the Gold Coast.
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0: It is 1:20 on this beautiful Tuesday afternoon. Thank you for tuning in. Now, imagine going from being out and about in the community to trapped in your own home in a matter of months. That's the reality for many people with disabilities who are worried they'll face under proposed changes to the NDIS. A Senate committee looking at the federal government's planned legislation is due to report back mid-next month. In the meantime, disability advocates are speaking out. Leading the charge is Brianna Medcalf. She's the host of Abila TV, a national disability community television program produced here in Brisbane.
5: I have very limited movement from my neck down to my toes, and I need physical assistance with everyday tasks, down to like helping me eat, helping me get dressed, and helping me throughout the day, basically. So NDIS has been incredible in what they've provided me with, and they've enabled me to go out in the community, you know, maintain friendships and employment as well, and also just, you know, being able to get out of bed in the morning and get ready for the day. So for me, this is a really scary time, because the cuts that they're proposing are so dramatic and so drastic, particularly the cuts that they're proposing to the community access funding, because it means that people like myself will probably not be able to access the community as much as we do. And for me, I also live with anxiety, and I remember back in COVID, it's being compared to COVID basically, because I remember back in COVID, I was very isolated because of my health conditions. I couldn't be exposed to potential COVID. So I was isolated for, I think it was 3 months in the end. Didn't get to go out in the community very often at all, unless it was necessary. And it's a really scary thought that people with disability and myself will end up regressing back to that, where, you know, we have to plan months ahead for community access. Even things like, I have so many medical appointments in a week that I get to maintain my health and, you know, keep my pain levels under control as well. And that's all funded by NDIS at the moment, the allied healthcare and things that I see.
6: At this stage, it seems there's still so many question marks over the changes in legislation and what it would mean on a practical basis for someone in your position. Is that fair for me to say?
5: Yeah, definitely. And that is part of the scary thing. We just don't know what's going to happen at this point. It's so up in the air. There are so many people fighting for us, which feels amazing. We're fighting ourselves against what's happening. But yeah, it's just so uncertain. And, you know, it's scary because it's our lives that are so uncertain because of this.
7: And do you know what you will have to do when these changes come into effect? Will you have to reapply for support?
5: That's also a bit uncertain. We've been told that part of the changes is that they want to reassess everyone based on their impairment that's been written down by the NDIS. And so it's a bit uncertain as to what supports they're going to name are directly relevant to our disability. And then, you know, are our whole plans going to get upheaved and completely changed? One thing that is going to be difficult as well is I've had experiences in the past with having to do an internal review with NDIS because we weren't provided with enough funding, and then also having to then progress to the tribunal. And I can just see that happening more and more for people like myself. It's already happening again to me now. And we're already seeing changes on the ground, even though the bill hasn't been passed.
6: Brianna, as part of this, the government says the NDIS has blown out in cost to $50 billion a year, that changes are needed to slow its growth, to save it for the future and to try to make the system fairer for everyone. Do you agree that something has to be done?
5: Definitely. And I think this is something that has been challenging for the disability community to hear, is the negativity around how much the NDIS is costing the taxpayer. I do think that something needs to be done to make it last, basically, so that we have that security for the future access to the NDIS. So I do understand where they're coming from in that respect, but I think that these cuts are so dramatic and quite out of proportion to the risks, and also the level of consultation. Like, we had less than 2 weeks to consult once the bill was announced, and very little information provided. So we first had to understand the changes before we could respond to the changes. I just think whilst change does need to happen, I do agree, it could have been done in a completely different way.
0: That's Brianna Medcalf, host of Abila TV. Tonight, the program will be airing a special feature unpacking what the proposed changes to the NDIS are. and how they'll impact the community.
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0: Congratulations to our Ekka ticket winner, Fiona from Mount Ominey. 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

0: Joan Armour Trading, drop the pilot on 612 ABC Brisbane and 91.7 across the Gold Coast. Now, every year in Queensland, 10,000 women experience a particular and very personal type of trauma. Are you one of them? Is someone you love? And what can be done to help? 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
1: It is bang on 1:30 across the greatest state in Australia. How are you going, Queensland? My name's Zach Mander. I'm here to keep you company all through to 3 o'clock. I'm filling in for Kat Feeney. She'll be back on your radio come Monday. But we have an exciting time. Chef Jamie McDonald is going to be in studio in just a few minutes celebrating French cooking. It is Bastille Day, if you didn't know. And I'm told from my producers in the producer booth that there is an all-time great dish that Jamie has brought in. I'll give you a bit of a clue. If you think that pastries are beyond your talent, stick around because Chef Jamie's going to have some tips up next. We're also talking cinema versus streaming. What side of the fence do you fall on? Christopher Nolan's Odyssey is out later this week. It's one of the ones they tell you you have to see it in the cinema. It's the first ever movie shot exclusively on IMAX film. It's massive, basically. There's only 40 cinemas in the world that can show it in its full resolution. But these days, you know, everyone has a couch. TVs are bigger than ever. Streaming, there's more options than ever. Do you have to leave your house to actually have a full movie experience? I'd love to hear from you. You can text 0467 922 612 or give us a call, 1-300-222-612. Brian, do you go to the cinema anymore?
2: Oh, no, that's a big no, Zach.
1: Why is that? Why were you, you're happy to stay at home and just sit on the couch, are you?
2: I certainly am. Sitting at home with my own drinks, my own food, not listening to people chatting behind me. And if you shush them, well, it's like World War II's bloody erupting.
1: So it's not the movie or you know, the cinema's fault. It's just your fellow citizen.
2: Oh, man, it's... Yeah, I gave up 10 years ago. I was just had enough. And just the crinkling of the chip packets, the crunching. I had a lady behind me who tried to be nice by slowly eating chips, but it just made it longer. It was like... The crunch lasted about a minute. It was like, come on, just eat them quick.
1: I'm always very self-conscious about the snacks in the cinema. I try to wait till a big explosion to open the chips, see if you can time it to one of those. Because you're right, Brad. I mean, the courteous thing to do if you're in an action movie is get all your snacks down during an action scene. Because in those quiet kind of emotional scenes, you don't want to hear crunch, crunch, crunch, do you?
2: Nah, so you and I would get on well in the cinema.
1: Not everyone's like that. And have you ever had someone kick in the back of your chair? That's frustrating.
2: Don't start me on that.
1: You know, if they did it creatively, if they did it when, you know, there was a bit of action going on, it could be a 4D experience. But again, they're not really doing that, are they?
2: Yeah. Now, even we got given gold class tickets for a birthday and we went there and... The people bringing the food and drinks to you, even they sit there chatting away to the people. It's like, oi, shush.
1: Really?
2: I've done it once. Never again.
1: I've never done gold class, but you'd think that they would know to keep their voices down.
2: Oh, no. They just come down. Oh, are you having the coffee, sir? You're the wine? It's like, shh, watching the movie.
1: Hey, Brian, thank you so much for your call.
2: Too easy.
1: I'd love to know what side of the fence you stand on this one. Do you go to the cinema anymore or have you given up? 0467 922 612 is the number you can text or you can call 1-300-222-612. Joining us in studio next, Chef Jamie, celebrating everything French. Here's Kat Stevens, Wild World on 612 ABC Brisbane and across Queensland.

0: Wild World on 612 ABC Brisbane and Queensland. Good afternoon. My name's Zach Mander. Thank you so much for tuning in. It is time for Queensland Today. All the stories you need to know across our great state. First to some breaking news. A teenage boy has been taken to hospital after a suspected stabbing at a school in Brisbane South. Police were called to the Islamic College of Brisbane at Karawatha around midday. The boy has been taken to Princess Alexandra Hospital in a life-threatening condition. Police say a 16-year-old boy is assisting police with their inquiries. The Queensland government announced a new round of funding for critical infrastructure to boost housing in the state's southeast. It's committed $145 million to build a new water treatment facility in Toowoomba on the Darling Downs. Another $9.8 million will be invested in roadworks and a stormwater gully in Gaddon in the Lockyer Valley. Premier David Crisafulli says the projects will unlock almost 20,000 homes, with most of those being in Toowoomba.
1: Across the board, we have a vision to deliver more housing, and we have now passed over 100,000 lots that have been opened up through the Residential Activation Fund, and more to come. But today's is the most significant announcement through that scheme since we rolled it out.
0: New data from the Queensland Fire Department has revealed which suburbs have the most residential fires. The top five are Surfers Paradise, Southport, Inala, Woodridge and Kalanga. Inspector David Malik is the State Fire Investigation Unit Manager for the Queensland Fire Department. He told ABC Morning's host Steve Austin improper lithium battery usage is behind a surge in house fires.
2: One of the main causes we see are people using the incorrect charger. So what that means is usually they're providing a much higher voltage than that device was designed to take on charge. Then when you combine, you know, practices like this with inferior quality batteries, like batteries that have been purchased online overseas, they come in without any compliance to Australian standards.
0: Researchers hope a new medical implant developed in Queensland will help save Australia's shrinking koala populations. A joint team from QUT and the Currumbin Wildlife Hospital has created a cutting-edge way to battle koala chlamydia. They've developed a two-dose

0: vaccine now able to be delivered with a one-stop biodegradable implant. QUT researcher Freya Russell says the vaccine's already seen a 75% reduction in chlamydia hospital admissions at Elanora on the Gold Coast.
1: The more koalas that we can vaccinate, particularly with this implant, hopefully we can see larger reductions in chlamydial incidence across southeast Queensland, which in turn hopefully will help boost this threatened population.
0: Finally, the Federal Minister for Communications says big tech companies must be held accountable for online sexual abuse. The eSafety Commissioner today revealed Australians have made more than 2,000 reports of sexual extortion in just 6 months. Young men aged between 18 and 24 were the most common victims among the complainants received by the online safety watchdog. Anika Wells says the Albanese government will continue to crack down on tech giants.
2: There are no excuses here. Big tech is required under Australian law to protect Australians online from illegal material or face fines of up to $54.6 million. The Albanese government is committed to a future where digital platforms and services are designed with the safety of their users in mind. This will become the norm rather than the exception.
0: And that's what you need to know in Queensland today.
3: Beneath the heat and dust lies gemstones, secrets and murder.
4: This is homicide.
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0: It is 6:12 ABC, Brisbane and Queensland. And a big bonjour to those who celebrate, it is Bastille Day, the French National Day. Chef Jamie McDonald joins us now. Chef, you spent enormous amounts of time in France, haven't you, over the years?
5: Yeah, I lived there for about 10 years, and it's wonderful. I mean, you know, it gets a bad press because Paris is very much a major city and people don't have time for you. And it's similar if you're in Sydney or if you're in London. It's a very fast-paced city, so people aren't very social, and the people get better the further out of the city you get.
0: Really?
5: So if you go in country France, it's superb.
0: Well, you know,
5: it's like Australia.
0: People say that, you know, it has a reputation, but I've found these reputations don't always stack up. I was only in Paris for a few days, but I found the people very helpful. I found people going, I was obviously a lost young man with a big map out, and I found people coming up to me and pointing me in the right direction, unsolicited.
5: The reality is people are the same all over the world, no matter where you go. I think the most important thing is if you're walking around with an Australian flag on you, Australian people in France are loved, yeah. Absolutely loved. I took my children back, it was about 10 years ago now, we went to the Somme battlefields because my grandfather and my great-grandfather both fought in the Somme. So it was a bit of family history, and we went to Theopol, which is the big cenotaph with all the unknown soldiers, so all the soldiers that weren't found, and my great-grandfather's name's on that. My grandfather survived and came back to the UK, but as soon as we were in restaurants or hotels, or I'm fluent in French, as soon as we said we're Australian, they made us feel incredibly welcome, and it was great. And today is the big day. Today's the big day where, you know, the French Revolution started because of people being broke. Sound familiar? Yeah. People not being able to afford bread shortages, financial problems. And the storming of the Bastille was a medieval castle in the center of Paris. And under certain rules, you could just imprison somebody there without any reason. Mm. And there was no way of them actually challenging it. During the time of the storming of the Bastille, they mainly went in there to get the weapons. So they had something to fight the king's army with. But there was only about 6 prisoners actually in the Bastille at that point. But it was more significant than anything else. And that was the very start of the revolution. And also, the revolution started fine dining because...
0: Did it? How?
5: Well, all of the aristocracy and anybody who was beheaded by the guillotine, of course, they had staff, they had waiters, they had chefs, they had footmen. Those people needed to do work to earn money. So you see the arrival of fine dining or cuisine à la Russe, which is like Russian-style cooking, which is very much going back to the czars and the way that they would have this fabulous spreads of food. And you get this sort of insurgence of a very famous chef in French cooking terms called

0: Auguste Escoffier, who is the grandfather of chefing, and his books and his work is still available to read.
1: So that's fascinating. So these aristocrats had all these big staffs. They no longer, you know, we had this dismantling of that hierarchy. These people had all these skills and they brought them to the people or to private business.
0: Yeah, well, they've got to, like we all have, if the business you're in decides to disintegrate, then you've got to find a new way of making money to feed your family. And we've all been in that situation where we go, right, well, what am I going to do to make a living? And of course, the best thing is, you know, if your ability is cooking, if your ability is waiting tables and looking after people, then naturally you're going to start doing a service which gives people the opportunity to actually eat like a king. And also, it was a cultural thing for France as well. It's people are more, I suppose, just really engaged in food. Food is almost a religion in France, and it's all part of the culture. And when I took my children over, it's just I had to drill into them exactly how to be polite when you're having dinner at a French person's house, because they go to so much effort to make you something really special. Because it's a bit like saying, you're part of my family, come in and eat with us.
1: And what are those rules? How do you be polite? What did you have to tell your children?
0: Well, mostly the thing is just try everything.
1: Yeah.
0: You know, you don't have to like everything, but try everything when you're at the table. Don't put your elbows on the table, you know, usual table manners. And the reason why the elbows on the table thing, do you know where that comes from?
1: I've heard before tables were tables, it was just a board sitting there, and if you put your elbows on, it would all tip over.
0: Yeah, trestle tables.
1: Trestle tables.
0: So a lot of the pubs in I'd say 13th, 14th, 15th century were all basically, it was a big room, and they put trestles up for people to eat, and then move the trestle tables out when they were partying, dancing, playing music. And my favorite thing around that period before fine dining restaurants is the term potluck.
1: Yeah, what's
0: potluck?
1: That?
0: Well, basically, the pot was a big cauldron on the fire with all sorts of meat and stuff and potatoes, a nice big stew going, and you would take a ladle of the pot and stick it in your bowl, and so what you got in your bowl was potluck. So you might get a nice big bit of meat, or you might just get a potato.
1: I love that. It is 612 ABC Brisbane in Queensland. We are joined by super yacht chef Jamie McDonald, celebrating all things French for Bastille Day. Now, I can't ignore this any longer. You've brought in an array of beautiful French patisserie, French pastries. What do we have here? Talk me through this.
0: Well, you're dead right. It's patisserie. So first of all, we've got a chocolate eclair, and I have written out a...
1: Let me try this.
0: Yeah, you've got to have a crack at it. I've written out a recipe for choux pastry. Now, choux pastry is incredibly versatile.
1: Oh, wow.
0: And
1: a
0: lot of people avoid it because they're worried about it, and they're worried that they won't quite get it right. But within the recipe, there's a few tips, like temperature is really, really important. When you mix your eggs in is really, really important. It's worth the effort. What do you think?
1: Incredible. It's got some a chocolate filling. What is that? A custard or a ganache?
0: Yeah, it's a ganache, and it's like a combo between creme pat and chocolate to try and keep it nice and soft.
1: And on top, is this a walnut, maybe?
0: It's grated chocolate.
1: Grated chocolate.
0: And then on top of that, you've got some fresh strawberries cut as well. The other two are tartlets. One of them's a tarte aux fraises, which is a strawberry tart, which is glazed. And the other one is a blueberry tart, which is also glazed.
1: Looking forward to getting those. I'll just pace myself here with the eclair.
0: Look on the bright side. If you're out and about today, go and buy yourself a nice pastry and go, it's Bastille Day. It gives you an excuse.
1: Mm.
0: It's like if you're dieting, if you eat some chocolate and nobody sees it, it doesn't count. So it's the same thing.
1: What's the key? Some of these things look a little bit intimidating to try at home, you know, as a home cook. Do you just jump in? Is there any tips for how can people, what's an easy one to start with?
0: Well, the tartlets are really, really simple. If you're not very good at following recipes and you struggle with making pastry, what you can do is you can actually buy short crust pastry frozen from the major supermarkets, and you can actually line almost, brain's gone for a second. your muffin tins. So if you've got large muffin tins, you can actually line those with pastry and then blind bake them, which means you put some tin foil in and some rice to hold the pastry down, and then just cook them through to at about 160. So they're cooked all the way through, and then put them on a cooling wire and let them cool down. And then it's basically making crème pâte, which is like a thickened custard.
1: Mm-hmm.
0: And then on top of that, then you slice fruit, and you can actually make a glaze, which is using glucose. Mm. So the glucose you can buy in the supermarkets is clear glucose.
1: Is that what we have on top? What a touch that is. That's very professional.
0: Now, the cheat is if you want a little one that goes a little bit quicker, what you can do is you can actually, in a pan, use some strawberry jam.
1: Really?
0: And you can melt that down and then pour that over the top.
1: And that will give you that glaze.
0: That will give you the glaze. But that's a sort of cheat's way of doing it if you're pressed for time. We've used in the past when I've been really pressed and there's like 500 people for dinner, we have actually used apricot jam.
1: Yeah.
0: Because it doesn't have a very strong flavor. Mm-hmm. So you can actually glaze things with that. You know, just a little bit of gelatin in it to make it set a little bit harder. But it is worth making the effort to make glaze.
1: Mm.
0: But if you don't, there are two alternatives which you can do.
1: I've just had this blueberry tart. Now, the pastry is perfect. It's very difficult, I imagine, to get it to be, because it has that crunch and you cut through it, but then also to have it not be dry, is that a tough, how do you know when it's done?
0: Well, that's down to butter content.
1: Okay.
0: The most important thing with pastry recipes is pastry and patisserie is science.
1: Mm.
0: You've got to stick to the absolute letter of the recipe. Don't, you know, like when you're doing savory cooking and you add, you know, in Italian, you add, you know, two spoonfuls and then one from the heart. So you
1: can't
0: balance,
1: do that with,
0: you can balance, with pastry, you have to be very, very strict on getting it exactly as the recipe says, because the chemical reaction creates exactly what you want the end result to be. So you can't really, I suppose, jam or improvise. You might do it once or twice. You might luck it and produce the most incredible pastry. But if you're not following a recipe, then you won't be able to replicate it again. And then you'll always be aiming for that time. You've got it absolutely right. So it is really important that if you decide to go for some bakery tonight or do something over the weekend with your kids, is just get a good set of scales. Make sure you weigh everything out and make sure you sift your flour. That's another thing with pastry.
1: Mm.
0: And also your sugar, just because it takes the big chunks out. So you don't end up with a big glob in the middle of a nice piece of pastry.
1: I'm having this pink macaron here. Is that right, the macaron?
0: Yeah, the macaron, of course. Macarons are good and they're really not that difficult to make. They look complicated. Mm. That's using an almond flour.
1: Mm.
0: So if you're gluten intolerant, macarons are actually very, very good for you. The colorings and stuff like that, I haven't used a lot of red food coloring for this. It's more of a pink shade. But if you want to get it really vibrant, it's just that I don't like to add too many of the numbers colors, because I've seen what it does to my kids.
1: Oh, really?
0: If you put too much, well, if you keep food as fresh and as clean as possible, then your kids don't go Burko because they've suddenly had too much sugar or too many additives.
1: I'm getting, it's a fruit. I don't want to embarrass myself by getting the flavor wrong. I know it's fruity. I'm going to say strawberry, is
0: yes.
1: it? Okay, good.
0: That's it.
1: I got it right. Now, macarons, are they easy to flavor? It feels like you can put any flavor in.
0: Well, you can. And what you should do is try and pick a flavor that matches the color you're using.
1: Yeah.
0: Yeah, just, it's important. The most important thing is that start out with anything you're making by thinking about what you want it to end up as.
1: Mm.
0: So as long as you've got a plan of this is going to turn out to be that, then things, not many things will go wrong unless you don't follow the recipe.
1: Mm.
0: You have to follow the recipe. It's really important, and it's the same.
1: It seems simple, but so many people do just kind of add a little bit of this, a little bit of that. Oh, I don't have that item, so surely this will be okay.
0: Yes, that happens a lot. And the thing is, it's not just in, like, I suppose the commercial kitchens now, they're very, very different because we're going on, you know, profit levels.
1: Yes.
0: Gross profit. portion size, everything else like that. But traditional and auberge cooking in France, which is almost like eating at somebody's house. And there's a famous place in the Gare de Ferney, which is just above Saint-Tropez. And I used to love going there.

0: And the food was exceptional. And the reason why I mentioned this place is because there was a Frenchman behind the till and his wife was running around serving all the tables. And exceptional food, but they'd have a running argument through the... It was something like a sub-40 towers. They'd have a running argument all the way through the night. And the plates didn't match. The knives and forks didn't match. The, you know, it was all higgledy-piggledy. But people went there because the food was just ridiculously good. And that's the most important thing out of everything. When you're inviting people around to your house or when you get invited to somebody's house, they are sharing a bit of themselves with you. And it's really important to go, this is a really great chance to actually have a social interaction without the silly phones and actually get to know the people that live next door, have a barbecue, do something simple that you excel at. And really, yeah, that's that whole thing. Keep it simple.
1: Our super chef, Jamie McDonald, celebrating Bastille today. Thank you for coming in and sharing your wisdom. And thank you more so for all the sweet treats.
0: You're welcome.
1: On 612 ABC, Brisbane and Queensland, here's Jennifer Love Hewitt. 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It is 1:56 for your Tuesday afternoon.

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0: ABC News, good afternoon. I'm Michael Bausch. A teenage boy has been badly injured in a suspected stabbing at a school in Brisbane's outer south. Emergency services were called to the Islamic College of Brisbane at Karawatha just before midday. The 17-year-old was taken to hospital with serious injuries. Police say a 16-year-old boy is assisting officers with inquiries. It's the second alleged school stabbing in Queensland in as many days. Monday's incident occurred in the state's far north with a teenage boy facing charges, as Connor Byrne reports.
1: Police say the 15-year-old boy was arrested in the Cairns suburb of Canimbla about half an hour after he allegedly stabbed another boy at Trinity Bay State High School in nearby Manunda yesterday. He was charged overnight and refused bail before his case was heard at the Cairns Children's Court this morning. Acting Magistrate Kelly Walker adjourned the case because the boy's lawyer, Catherine Shepherd, needed more time to prepare information for a bail application. The boy is expected to appear at court in person tomorrow. The injured boy remains in a stable condition at Cairns Hospital.
0: The Queensland government says it's ready to offer any support needed on the Darling Downs after the alleged murder of a local woman. The community is grieving after the body of 30-year-old Yana Armstrong was found in bushland north of Toowoomba at the weekend. Her 48-year-old former partner has been charged with domestic violence murder. DV Prevention Minister Amanda Cam says she's reached out to the local mayor, Jeff McDonald.
2: My office is liaising with his office as to the community's offer and intention to hold a candlelight vigil. Whether that will proceed or not, that has been left with the community.
0: A former building industry leader has recounted the terrifying moment union protesters hoisted a coffin outside his Brisbane office. Ex-Master Builders Chief Executive Grant Galvin has given evidence today at the Queensland CFMEU inquiry. He told the hearing he feared for his life during a hostile 2022 union-led rally over superannuation changes. Mr. Galvin says the coffin incident left a profound psychological impact and he resigned soon after. Prosecutors have dropped more charges against veteran broadcaster Alan Jones ahead of his upcoming criminal trial. Isabel Rowe reports from Sydney.
3: Former radio host Alan Jones is due to face a judge-only trial in August on charges of assault with act of indecency and sexual touching in relation to multiple alleged incidents between 2003 and 2019. This morning, during a pre-trial hearing in the Downing Centre local court, four charges were dropped relating to two complainants. It means Mr. Jones is now facing 22 charges relating to six complainants. It's the third time charges have been dropped or changed since his arrest in 2024. Judge Glenn Walsh is due to hear several weeks of legal argument before the trial.
0: Origin Energy will refund more than 4,500 customers after a consumer watchdog probe into misleading power deals. The Australian Competition and Consumer Commission found the retailer wrongly claimed its ongoing saver plan was cheaper than its standard basic rate. Affected households were actually charged higher electricity prices despite being promised lifetime savings. Origin denies breaking the law but has committed $270,000 to fully compensate those affected. The federal government wants to overhaul a scheme that compensates victims of bad financial advice. The last resort safety net's facing a $170 million funding shortfall, as Nassim Kadem reports.
4: Assistant Treasurer Daniel Molino says the scheme is under huge pressure after the First Guardian and Shield investment funds went under, taking more than $1 billion of savings from almost 12,000 people.
5: The size of these collapses and some other collapses before them is putting the scheme under pressure and calling into question its sustainability.
4: He says in future, big superannuation funds and people who self-manage super could be tapped to pay compensation for victims of financial misconduct.
0: Queensland's weather: showers tomorrow for the north and far north coast and developing about the southeast. Generally fine though for the rest of the state. Brisbane 9 to 22, Ipswich 3 to 22, the Sunshine Coast 10 to 21 and the Gold Coast 7 to 21. Showers about the southeast on Thursday, Friday and Saturday. On Moreton Bay, west to southwesterlies 10 to 15 knots. ABC News.
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8: Good afternoon, Queensland. 205 and I got to let you know, I had to remove Chef Jamie's pastries from the studio. Too much temptation. You know, they say that you're not meant to be eating in studio. You don't want crumbs going across the desk. But I couldn't help myself. I had 1.5 pastries. I called it there. I thought that's probably enough. We've still got an hour of programming to go. Now, if that plate of pastries is still just outside the studio in 55 minutes, I can't be held responsible for what's going to happen to it. I'm just sorry. I've just blanked out for a moment thinking about those delicious French pastries. Coming up before 3 o'clock, we're going to have your Tuesday trivia. Get your mind ready for that. That's coming up after 2:30. We're also going to be joined in studio very soon by author Nadine Richardson, who's written a book on how to have a beautiful birth. If you are someone preparing to give birth or a partner of someone, or there's someone close to you, a relative or a friend, you're going to want to hear this because it's not only for the people giving birth, but it's also about how you can be a great support to them. We're going to talk about that very soon. Also, if you have any thoughts on Sam Neill, we've been reflecting on his career. You can text me 0467 922 612 or call 1300 222 612. I say career, but it's not only career, it's life as well, because a lot of people obviously connected to Sam Neill through his film performances, but a lot of people also saying the types of things he would post online. In recent years, he was posting a lot from his farm, just different things that he'd see about his animals, the bees, the flowers, and different thoughts on life, particularly in the last few years. I think it was people found it particularly moving. A lot of people saying, I needed that today. So if that was you, I'd love to hear from you. It's 612 ABC Brisbane and Queensland. This is Moving On Up at 2:07 on your Tuesday afternoon. Hope you're having a good one.

0: That's moving on up on 612 ABC Brisbane in Queensland. It's 2:10 for your Tuesday afternoon. My name's Zach Mander. Thank you for your company. We heard yesterday the sad news. Sam Neill has passed away. The actor, known for roles in movies such as Jurassic Park and Hunt for the Wilder People, but more recently, also known for his sharing of his farm life on social media. Here's one of the quirky things he did. He would name some of his chickens after his actor friends. Here's why.
1: But I do name a lot of my animals as an insurance policy because, you know, if you name a chicken, you know, Meryl Streep. In all fairness, you can't eat Meryl Streep.
0: Simone's given us a call on 1-300-222-612. Simone, you loved watching Sam's videos?
2: Oh, yeah, totally. Like, I used to follow him on Insta, and quite often he'd be out in the morning talking to his ducks. He'd go by the pond, and he'd say, this is this and this. And then, yeah, and they've been a bit funny lately, and this is why, and blah blah blah, and yeah, it was really cute. It's like, you know, I live on acreage, I've had chickens, I've had sheep, and it's kind of nice to, he was real, he was just no nonsense, and this is who I am. He'd be in his kitchen, he'd go oh, da da da da. So yeah,
0: People would send me videos because some people on my Instagram would know me as a bee enthusiast, and people would send me videos of Sam Neill pining after his bees. And I felt a kinship there, Simone. But, you know, he often played some gruff characters occasionally, but you could tell from those farm videos that he was a gentle soul, I think.
2: Oh, totally. Well, you only have to think of all the people that have mentioned him after his passing. What an amazing human being that he was. You know, he was a very gentle, amazing soul. And maybe people, you know, didn't get to see that side. Oh, well, I'm sure they did, because I don't think he had a bad bone in his body.
0: Simone, thank you so much for your call.
2: You're welcome.
0: That's Simone reflecting on the actor Sam Neill, who passed away yesterday. If you'd like to add to the show, you can text 0467 922 612 or call 1-300-222-612 and keep that text number ready, because it's time to start voting in the People's Pick. This is your chance to choose the last song we play before 3 p.m. I belong with you, you belong with me, my sweet. First choice is from 2012, The Lumineers, Ho Hey. They say they wrote this song with the ho and the hey to get the attention of disinterested bar crowds. If you'd like to hear this one just before 3 p.m., text Hey Ho or Ho Hey in any order you want to 0467 922 612. Or maybe this is more up your alley. Tell me lies, tell me sweet little lies. Tell me lies, tell me sweet little lies. A Little Lies from 1987, of course, Fleetwood Mac. The track holds a minor piece of physical media history, as it was the first Fleetwood Mac single issued in a cassette format. If you want to hear this one, text Little Lies to 0467 922 612 and we'll get the winning song on just before 3 o'clock.
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0: It is 2:15 on 612 ABC Brisbane and Queensland. Did you know that it's Birth Trauma Awareness Week? And 1 in 3 Australian women experiences birth trauma in hospital, yet we rarely hear about prevention. Here to help today is author Nadine Richardson. She's a birth educator, researcher, and founder of the She Births a Child birth program. Her new book, She Births, Your Practical Guide to a Beautiful Birth, is out now. Welcome, Nadine. Would you mind describing for us what you mean when you talk about a beautiful birth?
4: Yeah, beautiful birth. Hi, Zach. Good to be here. A beautiful birth is really defined by the family. It's about being led by values first. So we might want to have a bonding and empowering experience. Whatever unfolds. We have to also, you know, work towards a goal to make that tangible. So, you know, my book is about how do we have the most natural birth possible, even if we're having a C-section, how do we, you know, encourage more of the oxytocin hormones that help the bonding, that help breastfeeding. So it's about creating beauty in the way that your family wants it, through the relationship, through connections, and also working towards the most natural process that we can.
0: When it comes to giving birth, there's a lot of discussion around the pain.
4: Yeah.
0: People talk about it, how painful it is.
4: Yeah.
0: What sort of that societal talk, how does that influence someone's experience giving birth and approaching giving birth?
4: Yeah, I think it's creating a huge amount of fear. Like, I've been on the street lately making these street series videos talking to people, like, how do you feel about birth when you hear that? The more people I talk to over the last 20 years that I've been educating, people are more and more terrified of the pain of childbirth. I think it's perpetuating into this state of like phobia or terror of birth itself. But it's actually what I address. That's what I've based my course on, worked on so much.
0: Do you think that's getting more fearful?
4: Absolutely.
0: Really?
4: Information is not helping. If it was, we'd all be having orgasmic births, but we're not right now.
0: Okay.
4: We're having worse births than ever.
0: Really?
4: Yeah. So
0: the C-section. That's really concerning.
4: Yeah, like the C-section rate in Australia has doubled in 25 years. And in 20 years, the induction rate for first-time mums has also doubled. And now we have the trauma rates. We didn't know the trauma rates 20 years ago, right? Mm. So this is new, the birth trauma inquiry that started in New South Wales, what Queensland Health is now doing to upskill GPs. Like, it's so great that this is now on the radar. Yeah.
0: And so when you talk about the C-section rates and the induction rates, are you saying that it's coming from this increased fear? So people are making choices to go down those routes possibly?
4: I think it's a confluence. I think there's a lot of anxiety and fear about birth. And in my role as a birth educator and doula for over 20 years, I have just watched that fear of the people who come into my rooms go up and up and up to, like I said, this collective kind of chronic phobia. And 100% it increased with the introduction of mobile phones. And I think that perpetual kind of scrolling and saturation of negative imagery and stories is really wiring our brains towards a very negative expectation.
0: We are joined by Nadine Richardson. Her new book is She Births, Your Practical Guide to a Beautiful Birth. It's out now. Now, do you think we're taught to trust the system and not ask questions? How can we advocate for ourselves when we're in this birthing situation, whether it's you or your partner?
4: Yeah, we are definitely taught to trust systems. That's how our society operates. And as women, and maybe as men too, we're kind of indoctrinated into being good girls and people pleasers. And unfortunately, when you're pregnant, like the massive increase in estrogen and progesterone towards the end of gestation really leans towards harmony keeping and being that good girl. It's very hard to ask questions of our systems when we're in that vulnerable state.
0: I'm a dad. I have two young kids. How can partners support their partner giving birth, and both, you know, leading up to, during, and then after?
4: Well, you get to be the daddy doula, Zach, if you go for round three. Yeah. I don't know what it was like first two.
0: Yeah.
4: But that's really been my focus, is pain relief and empowering partners to be the provider of as much pain relief as possible. So it's about layering practical tools, evidence-based tools, whether that's massage, movement, heat, water, guiding with the breath, guiding with affirmations. Once you get multiple tools working, you get extremely good pain relief. And if your partner is calm and holding that gentle, loving space, not freaking out, then that also provides a kind of oxytocin bubble that allows mum to yield in labour.
0: I noticed some of the things you listed there, massage,

0: water, et cetera, are non-medical.
1: Yeah, yeah.
0: Necessarily. So there's things you can do as pain relief that aren't...
1: So many.
0: You know, medical intervention.
1: Yeah, so I go into detail in the book. The middle part is these 11 practical tools that are all evidence-based. And that's what, you know, in the study that was done of my program that was published in the British Medical Journal, that's what brought about a 65% reduction in epidurals. And I'm not saying epidurals are wrong. I mm-hmm. think they're God's gift when, you know, we need them.
0: Yeah.
1: But to reduce pain by that much, that's really what the practical tools can do.
0: Now, some people say post-birth, as long as the baby and the mother are fine, everything's all good. But
1: ask the women.
0: That's not always the case, is it?
1: No, ask the women. Why is it that 30% of women are saying their birth was traumatic? It's not just about getting to the other side alive and healthy on a physical level. That birth trauma has like psychological, emotional, social aspects to it that continue on for a very long time. We know that 70% of the birth trauma that's experienced is actually also preventable.
0: Mm. This is a new word to me. I'm probably going to pronounce it wrong, but can you tell me about matricine?
1: Matrescence.
0: Oh, matrescence.
1: Yeah, yeah, matrescence. There's also the term patrescence.
0: What's this?
1: Yes, it's a word... in a sense, made from maternal adolescence.
0: Okay.
1: Just like when we went through adolescence, our nervous system and our brains changed, they rewired. And so what we're acknowledging is that nervous system and brain is changing dramatically, that we know from functional MRIs across pregnancy and 2 years postpartum, for mothers and for fathers, for all parents and caregivers. And this is a transition and a transformation that happens on all levels, not just the physical, emotional, spiritual, all levels.
0: Your brain literally rewires.
1: The grey matter shrinks, the white matter expands, you become more neural plastic, more sensitive, you are starting to see the world in a different way, you're getting primed for non-cognitive cues, for instinct and intuition in order to be able to care for your baby.
0: Wow.
1: Yeah, baby.
0: Yeah, because everyone says, you know, well, not everyone, but, you know, a lot of people will say, I'm getting a bit teary. I'm thinking of changing for my own children.
1: Yeah.
0: But, you know, a lot of people would say, you know, everything changed when I had kids, when they reflect on it. But you're saying there's physical, it's not just an outlook on life, there's actual physical changes.
1: It's radical. Mm. So the studies that came out, these functional MRIs, they basically said that our brains are changing so dramatically and there's not one single part of the brain that is not touched by change. So the shrinkage of like 5% in grey matter, to put that in perspective, when we start aging, it's like 0.3% reduction in grey matter, you know, after 35, these slow, slow shrinking. But what happens is it's like pruning a garden. It's like pruning the weeds in order to find the quickest, easiest pathways to care for your child. And I think what happens is the heart changes too in that process. Like we know, it's like feeling like when you have a child, it's like your heart's outside your body. And so what mums become really good at is what we call mentalizing, which is understanding another's experience. And I think this creates humans with a radical sense of empathy, which is actually a superpower, you know, in our world and what's needed.
0: Certainly. Can you explain to us white matter of the brain versus grey matter? So you're saying the grey matter is decreasing, the white matter increases. What does that mean?
1: So the white matter is the spaces in between the grey. And the white matter is what creates new pathways, new connections.
0: Okay.
1: Yeah, so new pathways are formed. Yeah, neurogenesis happens through that.
0: Now, we talked about, you know, the intimate relationship, you know, how your mother and child and how a partner can help. How about broader family, you know, a child or your grandchild is giving birth or preparing to? How can those people be a support? I guess maybe not literally in the room, or maybe in some cases
1: some
0: they
1: cases,
0: are.
1: Some cases, yeah.
0: But, you know, in the time before and after.
1: Yeah, I think understanding that postpartum is a very vulnerable time, and I think that's what this week is all about. Birth trauma awareness is like, let's be aware of how vulnerable women are. Unfortunately, maternal suicide is the leading cause of death in that perinatal period, and it shows up closer to the 9 to 12 months postpartum, whereas the hospital systems tend to just check mums and their mental health at 6 weeks and then let it go. but postpartum goes on much, much longer. And so women are tired and they feel depleted.

0: completed, and this then leads to 1 in 5 women experiencing postnatal depression. And it's really important then the birth experience is as positive as possible, because, you know, dealing with birth trauma and that depletion, and often what women experience is loneliness in that year postpartum. Grandparents, aunties, community, we play such an important role in helping mums, bringing meals, holding the baby, you know, telling them they're doing a good job, not telling them what to do, just telling them they're doing great. Doula them, you know?
1: Nadine Richardson, thank you. 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Nadine, thank you so much.
0: Pleasure.
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0: were called to the Islamic College of Brisbane at Kawatha around midday. The boy has been taken to Princess Alexandra Hospital in a life-threatening condition. Police say a 16-year-old boy is assisting police with their inquiry. On the AFR, the headline, ASX lower as oil nears US $80 a barrel. Australian shares slumped on Tuesday as the standoff between the US and Iran intensified, reigniting concerns that disruptions to energy supplies could accelerate inflation and keep interest rate increases on the table. On the Australian, Royal Commission live, Melbourne Uni VC to appear at inquiry as academics harassment detailed. Pro-Palestine activists went after a soft target academic in his office. Melbourne University Stephen Proler has described being harassed by trespassing students who repeatedly held sit-in protests because he was seen as an easier target than the Vice-Chancellor. On The Guardian, Ed Husic warns AI companies can't be trusted to regulate themselves. The Federal Labor MP said the government should set consistent national rules for AI companies and that giving tech groups social license is sadly doomed to failure. On the Courier Mail, Master Builders boss suicide attempt after CFMEU attacks. The former boss of Master Builders has told the CFMEU Commission of Inquiry that he had a mental breakdown and attempted to commit suicide after constant attacks from the militant union. And if you or anyone you know is experiencing a tough time, Lifeline's number 13 11 14 is the number. On the Brisbane Times, the headline, Brisbane's planning zones are changing, but these suburbs remained locked down. Brisbane has some of the strictest residential zoning in the country when it comes to detached houses. And finally, on the Gold Coast Bulletin, explosive new details about notorious bikie's death, Rock Underworld. Police declared a crime scene at the home of Mongols bikie Harley Barbaro on the night he collapsed and died, with officers drawing tasers to remove fellow gang members. And that is our 2:30 whip. Our People's Pick is coming up just before 3 o'clock, where you get to pick the songs we play as a bit of a 3 p.m. pick-me-up. This is the Lumineers, Ho Hey. If you'd like to hear this one, just text us 0467 922 612, or maybe you'd prefer this. Tell me lies, tell me sweet little lies. Tell me lies. Fleetwood Mac. Little Lies. If you'd like to hear this in our People's Pick just before 3 o'clock, just text Little Lies to 0467 922 612.
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0: Now, coming up in the next 10 minutes, your Tuesday trivia on 612 ABC Brisbane and Queensland. Right now, though, the crack of a stock whip has echoed across cattle stations and stock routes for generations, but the craft behind it is slowly becoming rarer. Whip maker Wayne Maiden is helping keep that tradition alive. A life member of the Drovers Camp Association, he spent the last decade volunteering at the Drovers Camp in Camarweel on the Queensland Northern Territory border, handcrafting leather stock whips and sharing stories of the droving days with visitors from across the country. Kavina Kuma spoke with Wayne to hear about the patience and skill behind one of Australia's most enduring bush conditions.
3: Well, I was on stations and we had to make your own stuff with green eyed and that's how I learnt. When COVID was on, we couldn't do anything. Well, that's when I really got back into it and I plaited these whips and I braid belts and everything. Yeah, it was good. Just the smell of the leather, great.
4: Can you tell a good whip from a bad one just by picking it up?
3: Yeah, you can see what sort of whip A lot of them are

0: synthetic, where these are proper leather, cowhide or kangaroo hide. Yeah.
1: And how important is stitching when it comes to a good whip?
0: Oh, you've got to be spot on. Otherwise, it makes you make a mess of everything.
1: And you were telling me just before, like, you can tell a good one from a bad one by how tightly it's stitched.
0: Yeah, tightly pulled. Like, you've got to really pull them tight. Yeah, get that stretch out of it.
1: Most people have heard a stock whip crack, but what were whips actually used for out on the stock routes?
0: Well, they're used for bringing the cattle back in. If you've got to ride up along them or get them going, they use them in the yards a lot too to get the cattle moving.
1: How hard is it to crack a whip?
0: It's not very hard, but it does take a little bit because you've got to break the whip in first, yeah, and then go from there. But a lot of people say they can crack them and they can't.
1: Tell me a bit more about drover's life in the outback. How long have you been a drover and what's it like?
0: I did 2 years in the territory, Wave Hill. We went four trips. I went with this old fella, four trips through the Murrindyi, you know, and that was pretty rugged through there. That was in the 60s. So I was only 14 and a half, 15 when I'd done that. You don't see anybody.
1: For how long?
0: Oh, well, till you get to where you got going, you know, Newcastle Waters there. And usually the head drover gets on the grog there and you won't see him for 2 days. Yeah.
1: So we're here at the drover's camp. Tell me a bit about the visitors that you've had over the years. What's the reaction when people see a whip being made for the first time?
0: Oh, yeah, a lot of people wouldn't know what they were, you know, and when they see it, they said, oh, gee, that sounds all right, that looks good, you know, but yeah, it'd be surprised the city people.
1: If someone visits the Drover's Camp Museum this season, what's the one thing they shouldn't leave without seeing or experiencing?
0: They love the person was talking. If they asked, there's always someone here to answer them what they want, you know, and they asked, how far did you drive them, how much did it cost and all this, and if you tell them. The old fellas would like you to talk to them too, yeah, because I'll tell you.
1: Wayne, I've got to get you to crack a whip for us. Do you think you can do that out here?
0: I think so.
1: Okay, let's see if he can crack a whip, or is he one of those blokes that thinks he can? Talk us through it. What are we looking at here?
0: This is a red hide whip, and it's about nearly 6 footer. And we'll just see if I can crack it. Throw it to the back of you, and then come over with it and see if it'll crack.
1: Righto. Wow, that was amazing. Go again. That was a good crack.
0: Was that all right?
1: I think that was all right.
2: That is Kavina Kumar speaking with whipmaker Wayne Maiden at the Drover's Camp in Kemmerweel on the Queensland Northern Territory border as it goes 20-3 on your Tuesday afternoon on 612 ABC, Brisbane in Queensland. My name's Zach Mander, and coming up in just a few minutes, our Tuesday trivia. We'll do it after this song. But if you want to play, you have to answer the qualifying question. So get your fingers at the ready to call in. This week's qualifying question is in honour of the late Sam Neill. The beloved actor had an impressive portfolio for blockbusters like Jurassic Park and the internationally acclaimed series Peaky Blinders. But he also had a role in a film about a satellite dish in Parks, which helped broadcast Neil Armstrong's moonwalk around the world. Our question, what is the name of that film? If you know, give us a call, 1-300-222-612. What is the name of the film Sam Neill was in about a satellite dish in Australia? If you listen closely, there might have been a clue there. Here's Poor, Poor, Pitiful Me on 612 ABC, Brisbane and Queensland.

0: 12, ABC, Brisbane and Queensland, 2:43. We're almost at 3:15 on a Tuesday afternoon, which means it's time for this. Our Tuesday trivia. Usually our trivia master is Andrew Nason. He's away for a couple of weeks, so we're joined by our very own Jay Bowman. Jay, welcome to the studio.
1: Hello.
0: Now, today's theme is all kind of in honour of the Abbey Fair over the weekend.
1: Yeah, I've always wanted to go to the Renaissance Fair, and I never get tickets. They sell out so fast, so I thought I'd just bring the Renaissance Fair to us.
0: Before we get into our six questions, which you can participate in by calling us on 1300 222 612, we did have a qualifying question just before the song there. Julie has given us a call. Julie, you think you know the answer? The question, if you didn't hear it, was Sam Neill had a role in a film about a satellite dish in parks which helped to broadcast Neil Armstrong's moonwalk around the world. What was the name of that film?
2: Hi, Zach. I think it was The Dish.
3: Cliff Buxton, director.
4: Or The Dishmaster.
0: Correct! Congratulations. You have earned the right to be the first player in today's quiz. Do you find yourself very knowledgeable about medieval fare?
2: Oh, not really.
0: I've been assured from Jay that they're loosely connected to medieval times, Jay.
1: That's right, yes. Let's get right in with question one. There are lots of medieval sports you might see at a Renaissance fair. One involves two people on horseback who ride towards each other and try to knock each other off their horses with long sticks. What's the name of that sport?
0: Now,
2: jousting.
0: Oh, correct. Jousting. I was going to say, Julie, you and I are going head to head. I'm actually writing my answers down in the event that you don't get it. That's how it's working.
2: I got it. I got one of those sort of horses too.
0: Oh, you've got a jousting horse?
2: Well, a Frisian, big, chunky, yeah.

0: What's it called?
1: A Friesian. That's yours. They're all black and big and strong.
0: And you have one?
1: Yes, yes.
0: Okay, hopefully not used for jousting these days.
2: Fun fact about jousting, it originated in France in the 11th century, but became substantially less popular after King Henry II was fatally wounded in a jousting accident in 1559.
0: Oh, wow.
2: Puts a dampener on it.
0: Does a little bit. Let's go to our second question, Jay, with Julie, our current trivia participant. But if you'd like to join the list, 1-300-222-612.
2: All right, question two. The Princess Bride is a fantastical rom-com set in a medieval world. It tells the love story of Princess Buttercup and a farmhand named Wesley. At one point in the film, Wesley is undercover, but Princess Buttercup realizes who he is after he tumbles down a hill, crying out what catchphrase?
1: Oh, yeah. No, you've lost me. Oh, all right, horse face. Heard you talking about her.
0: Oh.
1: No, I don't know.
0: Do you want to ask your horse if they know?
1: Well, she knows. She's trying to tell me, but I don't speak horse language. Oh.
0: If only. Hey, thanks for your call, Julie. We'll let you go. Warren joins us from Sherwood. You there, Warren? Well, let's move on to Cinnamon in West End. Hey, Cinnamon.
3: No idea. Sorry.
0: You don't know?
3: No, I'm sorry. I don't.
0: Okay. Thanks, Cinnamon. Stuart's in Kapalabar. And by the way, you can join 1-300-222-612. I just need to write down what my answer is. I think I'm close, but I don't think I've got it exactly. Stuart in Kapalabar, do you know the answer to this question? Jay, could you repeat it for Stuart?
4: The only one I can remember is As You Wish, but probably not that one.
0: Oh, is that it, Jay?
2: It sure is.
0: I had So You Wish.
2: So You Wish. I think that means you're out, Zach.
4: You Wish.
0: Okay, yeah. I'm out. Here, I think we have the grab.
5: As You Wish.
2: There he is. Despite its popularity, The Princess Bride actually didn't do very well at the box office. It only became the beloved cult classic it is today through VHS rentals and word of mouth.
0: It is a classic these days. Question number three, Jay, in our Tuesday trivia quiz. These are all loosely medieval themed.
2: Renaissance. Yes, and that is relevant to this next question, which is a multiple choice question, a 50-50 split. Which world-famous pop artist released an album in 2022 named Renaissance? Is it A, Beyoncé, or B, Ed Sheeran?
0: What do you think, Stuart? Are you a big member of the Beehive?
4: I'll go A.
0: Beyoncé.
2: That is correct. Beyoncé released Renaissance in 2022. It was her seventh studio album, and her number one hit, Break My Soul, won her a Grammy for Best Dance or Electronic Recording.
0: Let's have a listen. That's Beyoncé, Break My Soul, off Renaissance. Congratulations, Stuart. You play on to question four.
2: All right. In The Legend of King Arthur, how does a young Arthur prove he's the rightful heir to the throne?
4: The sword out of the rock.
2: That is correct. He pulls a sword out of the stone. The first version of that story dates back to the year 1200. It's amazing how long some of these myths last.
0: I like the Disney version from 1940. Enduring one. I'm guessing 1940. It's pretty old. You know the ones in the medieval times where they had all the animals dress up? You know there's a Robin Hood and he's a fox? Good times. Hey, what question are we up to? Five, I think, Jay, out of six?
2: That's right. Question number five. Medieval legends are filled with tales of dragons, but the fire-breathing creatures are more prominent in some cultures than others. Which country's flag features a dragon?
0: Any thoughts, Stuart? You can think aloud. Let us know.
4: Wales?
0: Oh!
2: That is correct.
0: Well done. I hadn't even thought of that, Stuart. And when you said it, I thought, of course.
2: Yeah, the design was used as far back as 1485.

0: with Henry VII, but it only became the official flag in 1959.
1: Wonder where dragons came from. Were they digging up dinosaur bones? I think that could be an explanation.
0: It certainly would make sense because it's something that exists across cultures. Yeah. It's not just one sort of area.
1: Yeah, unless they existed for real.
0: It's always a possibility.
1: That's a different type of podcast that we'd be doing, Jay. Let's move on to our final question. Stuart's been on for a couple now. You're going so well, Stuart. Just one more to be today's trivia winner. What's our final question?
0: All right. In 1975, the British comedy group Monty Python released a film based on Arthurian legend where the troupe goes on a quest to find which legendary artifact?
2: Oh, my God.
1: Surely this one's on the
2: Grail. Oh.
0: That is correct.
1: Congratulations, Stuart. Do you want to give us a... Did you have something to say about the Holy Grail, Jay?
0: Well, it's probably not surprising that Monty Python had trouble getting backing from film studios. So the movie was actually financed by rock bands, including Led Zeppelin and Pink Floyd.
1: Wow, and also famously, the Knights That Say Nay. What else was from the Holy Grail? You had the Black Knight that it's merely a scratch. Do you remember anything, Stuart?
2: I remember they came... They were cutting him in half and everything. They chopped him up and... It still has to fight or something.
1: Yeah, that's right. Yeah, that's the Black Knight. And then, you know, they had the horses with the coconuts. And then also the big bad enemy at the end is a rabbit. It explodes, doesn't it?
0: Yeah, Trojan rabbit.
1: Yeah, that's right. Hey, Stuart, you hang on the line. Congratulations. You're our Tuesday trivia winner. We'll get you a famously mediocre prize out of our prize cupboard. And our guest quizmaster, Jay, thank you so much for our loosely medieval-themed quiz today. Let's go to the results of our people's pick. And I don't think there's any surprises here. It is Fleetwood Mac, Little Lies. I mean, would it matter what this was against? I feel like this would win against many, many songs. But here's your choice for the people's pick for our final song we're playing on Afternoons. From 1987, Fleetwood Mac, Little Lies on 612. ABC Brisbane in Queensland.

0: afternoon. Fleetwood Mac, Little Lies on 612 ABC Brisbane in Queensland. I'm actually told it didn't win by that much against the Lumineers. Ho, hey. So there you go. We have been talking about Sam Neill's illustrious career this afternoon. We got this text message. Sam Neill recently worked on a new film that is set to be released later this year, The Fox. It's a dark comedy, well worth a watch when it comes out. I will certainly keep my eyes out for that. Another one, John from Tambury Mountain says his favourite Sam Neill performance was Sidney Reilly in the 1983 TV series Reilly and the Ace of Spades. Yes, a career that spanned many decades and many roles.
1: This is Kat Feeney, 612 ABC Brisbane.
2: Hello, Kat Feeney.
0: I know. Someone needs to fix that one up. We're joined by Ellen Fenning in up next to drive you home on Drive.
2: How are you?
0: I'm well, thank you.
2: If you wanted to really impress somebody with an expensive bottle of liquor, how much would you pay at the grog shop, say, for a bottle of cognac? If you really...
0: I've never purchased one, to be honest with you, but $20 would probably be...
2: Oh, you're not paying $20 for cognac.
0: I don't know. For a bottle of wine. Okay, if I'm going over someone's house, I don't know.
2: No, not that. It's got to be hard liquor.
0: Oh, and it's a gift.
2: Yeah, hard liquor and it's a gift.
0: $100?
2: Yeah.
0: $50?
2: Yeah, $100.
0: Okay.
2: Right. So there's people trying to curry favour with the Brisbane Organising Committee of the Olympic Games, and Liam Walsh is going to be in a little later. That's my telephone. It's my sister. She should know better. Guess how much they paid for a bottle of cognac to try and win them over?
0: I think I saw this. Was it $80,000?
2: $82,000.
0: I didn't know it went that high.
2: I don't understand what's going to happen to that bottle of cognac. Like, would you like a sip of it?
0: I'd be interested, I guess.
2: We could give you a really cheap sip of cognac.
0: How much would a sip of $80,000? What's that worth? $2,000? How many sips in a bottle?
2: I don't know. But we're going to tackle the big issues first. Mm. So, day one back after holidays, day two. What is the point of marzipan?
0: That's kind of like a syrup, isn't it? A golden syrup thing?
2: No, that's the almond paste that they put between the fruitcake and the icing. Yeah.
0: Do you think we can get rid of it?
2: What are the things that we should just ban? Like glacé cherries, marzipan. What is it? Take a position on marzipan would be the thing. 1-300-222-612.
0: Okay, that's coming up with Ellen Fenning driving you home. My name's Zach Mander. I'll be back joining you on the radio from 12:30 tomorrow. I hope you have a great night, and until then, stay gold, Pony Boy.
3: ABC News, good afternoon. I'm Michael Bausch. An alleged stabbing at a school in Brisbane's outer south has left a 17-year-old boy with serious injuries. ABC reporter Jordan Bissell is there.
4: Police say the attack happened at the Islamic College of Brisbane in Acacia Ridge just before 12 o'clock today. The 16-year-old boy is accused of stabbing a 17-year-old boy who was known to him. Witnesses say it happened just before prayer and believe a kitchen knife may have been used. The older boy was rushed to the Princess Alexandra Hospital with life-threatening injuries. The 16-year-old is currently assisting police with investigations. Students have told the ABC they were put into lockdown over the lunch break. We'll have more details as they come to hand.
3: The former boss of Master Builders Queensland has revealed he tried to take his own life after a campaign of intimidation by the CFMEU. And a warning, this story discusses distressing content, as Kira Jones reports.
5: Ex-Master Builders Chief

0: disgusting. It should be thrown in the bin. Do not put it on the Christmas cake, straight to the bin. Do you have a different view? Are you willing to make the case for marzipan? Or will you simply ring 1-300-222-612-0467-922-612 and just agree with me? Marzipan, disgusting. How has this come up? Why is this on your radar, they're saying to me? Hey, why marzipan, Ellen? Why not glacé cherries? Well, if you want to talk about glacé cherries, I'm happy to talk about those too. In the bin. Put them in the bin. Why would you take a perfectly delicious cherry, cook it in sugar syrup, throw in some food colouring so they become a chewy, dry ball? No to the glacé cherry. Your views on glacé cherries and marzipan, yes or no? It's a very simple no to both of them. Why has this come up? One of my work colleagues came back from a holiday in Europe and brought us marzipan chocolates from Austria. Really? Really? Why didn't he just bring us his tax bill? Why didn't he just ask us to pay his parking fine? That's usually in this office, any chocolate or lolly or cake is gone quicker than you can say free food. But those marzipan lollies have not moved for 2 weeks. Because they are disgusting. What is marzipan, you're asking? This is the younger set asking this. It's a pliable sweet confection made primarily from ground almonds and sugar, often mixed with eggs, egg whites. But can I just tell you, imagine Play-Doh, because the texture is similar to Play-Doh. And I put it to you, no one wants to eat Play-Doh. 1-300-222-612. Let's ban marzipan. Let's go all the way. Let's ban marzipan. And while we're at it, ban glacé cherries. What say you? 1-300-222-612-0467-922-612. Let's do it.
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2: Traffic.
3: Very good afternoon. I learn something with you every day, Ellen.
0: Thank you.
3: I never had an idea what marzipan was.
0: Just so if anyone offers, is that marzipan there under that icing above the fruitcake?
3: Right.
0: You say, no, thank you. No, thank you. I'm sorry about that. I'm a terrible diabetic. I can't eat any of it. Say anything. Lie.
3: Okay. All right. Absolutely. I appreciate that advice. Mm. Sounds like something my doctor would prescribe to marzipan.
0: That's right. As much as you can get down.
3: Right.
0: It's no good.
3: Exactly. Look, just one breakdown at the moment, Ellen.
0: Really?
3: On the MR northbound. Just one after Peachy Road at Ormo. If you're coming from the Gold Coast, in a shoulder, but they may have to block a lane to remove that. There was a breakdown. The Clem 7 northbound lanes in the InterCity bypass of Bowen Hills. That's been cleared. And we had some debris, but that's been swept up in a local motorway. Westbound after Logan Lee Road at Meadowbrook. So just had one breakdown at Ormo. Traffic building, Logan Motorway eastbound, Forest Lake to Parkston, the Ipswich Motorway as well. Busy between Rocklea and Darra, not too bad at the moment. It is getting heavier westbound between Gales and Goodna. Centenary Highway slow inbound between Sumner and Diddley. Western Freeway, Mount Cutha to Fig Tree Pocket and the Gateway northbound. Busy around Nudgee and then a stop start between Deegan and the Bruce Highway, Bald Hills and Murrumba Downs. And the M1 towards the Gold Coast is generally busy between 8 Mile Plains and Daisy Hill and Helens Vale through to Gave and northbound a little bit stop start around the mergers around Slacks Creek. I'm Brad from ATN. More details at 3:30 on 612 ABC Brisbane.
0: Thanks so much for that, Brad. 1-300-222-612-0467-922-612. Let's ban marzipan. Go on. If the politicians can run culture wars on everything from energy to Indigenous affairs, we can ban marzipan. Let's do it. It's that terrible, pliable gunk that exists between the Christmas cake and the icing that you're expected to eat. Absolutely terrible. Consistency of Play-Doh. While we're at it, let's ban glacé cherries. Dreadful, dreadful things. Do you agree? 1-300-222-612-0467-922-612. People are feeling strongly about this. People are having other views. We are a censorious lot. Listen to this. Sasha from Cornubia. Musk sticks. Who wants to eat perfume? Yuck. They can also get in the bin. You're onto something there. I mean, I was just going to be happy to go with marzipan. If we could get a cohort to ban marzipan, I thought that would be a good day. But Sasha's saying musk sticks as well. What say you? 1-300-222-612 in Ascot right now, 23 degrees. Wellington Point, 22. At Ripley, 23. Browns Plains, 23 degrees. Petrie, 21. On the Gold Coast, 22 degrees. And a chillier day on the Sunshine Coast at 21 degrees. A colleague brought back a gift, that's in inverted commas, from Europe.

0: anything he could have brought. Beautiful tempered chocolates, anything. No, his hand went out to the Mozart marzipan chocolates from Austria. I tell you what, I bet they're on special too. Two for one. Have it, take as many as you like, they said to him in Austria. And why? Inedible. Usually anybody comes into this joint with chocolates or lollies or cake, boom, gone. Snaffled up. You've got to fight Steve Austin to get to them, wrestle him to the ground. But on this particular occasion, there's a lot of people putting these marzipan chocolates in their mouth and then just doing that thing where they cover their mouth and saunter off to the bathroom, and you know they're going to spit it out because marzipan is disgusting. Do you agree, Jeff?
1: There is one place for it.
0: Yes.
1: And that is separating two layers of cake in a simnel cake.
0: In a which cake?
1: It's a religious cake, and it is a thin layer between two layers of the cake.
0: Why is it important for those two layers of cake to be separated?
1: Because that is the tradition that goes with the religion.
0: I see. And could they not be separated by, say, a piece of cardboard that might be a little tastier?
1: I think I would rather marzipan than cardboard.
0: but what about icing? I've looked it up. A simnel cake, a traditional British fruit cake associated with Easter and Mothering Sunday, distinguished by sweet layers of marzipan. One baked through the middle, another toasted on top. Decorated with exactly 11 marzipan balls, which traditionally represent 11 loyal apostles. I thought there were 12 apostles. I suppose they're not counting the bloke who did the dirty on Jesus. But anyway, I digress. Jeff, that sounds disgusting. How was the simnel cake of your youth?
1: I never really had a problem with it.
0: Okay. Okay. And were you conscious of the texture of the marzipan in your mouth?
1: Only just.
0: Okay. There you go. Somebody was doing something right. Thank you for maybe we've just been eating marzipan all wrong. Thank you, Jeff. Brad's at Chermside this afternoon. Brad, why are you qualified to tell me why where marzipan ends up?
2: When they put it on a wedding cake, it stops the fruit colour coming out into the icing. People eat the icing and throw the marzipan out. So we had to collect it a lot. We just threw it out the yard and the ants ate it.
0: Okay, so you're a chef and you're saying that it had a structural purpose, not a culinary purpose, a structural purpose to stop the fruitcake leaking into the icing so that the icing went all sort of brown and yellowish.
2: Yeah. Because the icing will take the moisture out of the cake and they get coloured and you'll get these black, brown colours. To keep it perfectly white, you put the marzipan under it. And it's waterproof, so the colours won't come out of the cake.
0: So it's almost like waterproofing your bathroom, really.
2: But why it's made now is you make custard and you've got a lot of egg whites.
0: Oh.
2: And that's just way to use your egg whites.
0: And you're saying to me that as a chef you've noticed that people will peel the marzipan away, eat the fruitcake, eat the icing, and then you're left with mounds of marzipan when the night's over and the guests have left.
2: Yeah, they did that in a lot of weddings. That's what they leave on their plates.
0: So you would agree that marzipan is really like eating Play-Doh and nobody wants to eat it?
2: Because it's the way you eat it, because it's waterproof, it doesn't dissolve.
0: Right.
2: Yeah, because of waterproof, and that's what the egg white does to it.
0: Yes. So what do you say as a chef? Yes, it has a functional purpose. Yes, it's good for waterproofing a cake. Would you ban marzipan, Brad?
2: That's what they do from black. But what a lot of shops do now, a lot of your pastry guys, they've got too many egg whites. So they just put egg whites in, throw some sugar in it, and mix it.
0: And there you
2: end up with some marzipan.
0: Yeah, okay. So he's a functional person. He's a practical person, Brad. He's saying there's a purpose to it. Thank you for your call. Bob is at Wellington Point. Marzipan, yes or no?
3: Definitely not. Why do we even need icing on fruitcake at all?
0: Oh, you're a splitter now. Good point. What is the point of it?
3: Ice cream and custard only.
0: Right. You put the fruitcake in, you put the ice cream beside it, a bit of custard, move on.
3: That's right.
0: Don't eat any of that stuff. Do you have memories of eating auntie's or mum's marzipan, grandma's marzipan?
3: No, my grandma never made it. She did put icing on the Christmas cake, but we never ate it. It was always too sweet.
0: Yeah, just peeled it off. What is the good on you, Bob? He's a hard no, and he's right. He's absolutely right. Sarah, join the choir. What other wedding treats bother you?
4: Oh, Ellen, this is great. actually, fruit cake just triggered me as well. I cannot stand fruit cake.
0: No,
4: but my one is sugared almonds. That used to give as wedding gifts.
0: Yes. And often if you're a bit tipsy and headachy at the end of the night and you could have done with a bit of sugar and there are these rocks, these funny pastel-coloured rocks on the table.
4: Yeah. And who knows how long they've sat there. You know, they're probably just passed on down generations. They're just revolting.
0: Yes.
4: That was a bit.
0: And how to describe them? Take a stale almond, that's step one, very stale, bendy almond, and then you're sort of surrounded in a hard...
4: Yeah.
0: What is it? Icing. It's like a hard icing.
4: They go, oh, this is a nice thing to pass on.
0: Like, yes. No. Don't give us that. Just give us a Freddo frog at the end of the night and we'll be done with it. Stop mugging around. Very good point. Musk sticks have been added to the list and who could argue with that? And Sarah has just said sugared almonds. No point. Ban them. Jay's in Oxley this afternoon. What do you think?
5: Ellen, I think marzipan tastes like stink beetles.
0: Stink beetles?
5: Yeah. I've never tasted a stink beetle, but they smell so bad that marzipan would have to be on a par with
0: them. Have you had the experience of Jay of having to try and get it down to be polite at Christmas time or something?
5: No, it's not really bad, but sometimes when you actually... buy almonds, you just get one stray one that tastes like marzipan.
0: So you've had it at some point of your life and it's had this effect on you and you can't remember. You've had a trauma response to it, clearly. You've got no memory, but you've been left with the traumatising effect of it.
5: Very traumatising. And the other thing is those maraschino cherries.
0: Yes. They're just terrible. How would you describe to a young person? I don't think they exist anymore, do they, maraschino cherries?
5: Oh, no, I think there are still recipes for, you know, that one that was called Cloudland or something.
0: Yes, that's right, maraschino cherries. They were dreadful.
5: It had marshmallow in it and pineapple and cream.
0: Yes, that's right. And they'd plop them on the dessert, wouldn't they? And you'd think, doesn't that look great? And you'd put it in your mouth. Oh, just like eating... wax or something, but it looked like a cherry. It looked like it was going to be good.
5: Yeah. Exactly.
0: False and misleading. Ban it. Ban it. Use the consumer law to get rid of it. Bernadette's at Gordon Park. Good day to you. You dispute the case put forth by our listeners this afternoon, Bernadette.
6: Oh, definitely. My daughter and I love chocolate marzipan bars. It's the best taste ever.
0: Okay. Is this a commercial product?
6: Brought in the supermarket. I bought one today.
0: Really?
6: Yes.
0: Okay, so you're walking up and down, you're walking past the picnics and you're walking past the violet
6: not in
0: crumbles?
6: It was in the foreign foods, European foods.
0: Okay, and does the marzipan taste any better than the marzipan Mum used to put on the Christmas cake, which is terrible?
6: Oh, yes, much better, and it's covered in dark chocolate.
0: Yeah. Well, that's clearly the key to it, isn't it? Anything covered in dark chocolate's going to be better than when it started.
6: So if you haven't tried the ones that work, that's your loss.
0: Okay, all right. Well, I've got to say, these little Mozart marzipan chocolates from Austria are covered in chocolate. They are.
6: Yeah,
0: and I've seen people.
6: Go.
0: No, we've all been politely taking them out of our mouth and spitting them in the bin. It's not just me. It's terrible. Maybe it's the Austrians don't know how to do it. Good on you, Bernadette. I do like a split. I'd like a different view. Liz says send your marzipan chocolates this way. Heaven, says Liz. She's with Bernadette. No, I'm going to send them your way, Liz, because God knows nobody on this floor wants them. I'm not sure. Just purchased some today. Yum, I don't drink alcohol. Maybe they should ban all alcohol. Don't be like that, Bernadette. Don't be like that. Leave it in the yard and let the ants eat it. Next, we'll be banning milk bottles and bananas, says James of Clontarf. How could you possibly, from this conversation, get to milk bottles and bananas? First of all, there's no such thing as a milk bottle anymore, James of Clontarf, so we can't ban it. They've already gone. And why would you want to ban a banana? That's ridiculous. Kenley from Eaton's Hill, you're going to think this is really strange. No, hit me. My mum would pierce sausages. Oh, my stomach just did a little thing. Anyway, press on, Ellen. Usually thick pork sausages and carefully insert... Okay, are you eating at home? Do you have a strong stomach? If you don't have a strong stomach, don't say you weren't warned. Okay, we're going back to this. We're in Eaton's Hill. His mum's got the sausages on. They're thick pork sausages. There's three piercings in them, and she's inserting glacé cherries into the pork sausages. Very yummy. And great fun seeing the reactions from guests when they unexpectedly cut into the sausage to see a red cherry inside. It wasn't a red cherry they were seeing inside. There was a dreadful little bit of plastic. And they weren't amused, they were horrified.
7: 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Have your say. 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
0: Alan's listening this afternoon from Tarcutta in New South Wales. Alan, tragedy has struck you this afternoon thanks to the dreaded marzipan.
8: Yes, Alan, you remind me. I'm just driving past the Snowy Mountains and I, as a younger man, went up there to be taught to trout fish.
0: Ah.
8: Got up at 6 a.m. in the morning, caught my trout, took it back to the hotel in Beechworth in Victoria, and the chef said he'd cook it for me for dinner that night, and when he did, he made a marzipan butter almond sauce for it, which I'm almost allergic to, so I didn't get to eat the one and only salmon, trout that I've caught in Australia.
0: He slathered a perfectly good trout that needed nothing but a little bit of butter, some salt and perhaps a bit of lemon, with marzipan butter.
8: Exactly right. It was just disgusting and heartbreaking. Look, I'm not a person easily hurt, so anyway, that's what I learned. Never trust a cook without asking them first what they're going to do with it.
0: So from now on, you would say to the chef, is there any marzipan in this? And people would say, would you stop asking that, Alan? It was years ago. Of course there's not. And you say, got to be sure.
8: Well, it's not even a trout cake, anything, German biscuits, anything that goes anywhere near it. I'm a celiac to marzipan.
0: Yeah, in the bin. Good on you. Imagine that. Thanks for the call, Alan. You've caught a perfectly good... You're so excited. You take it to the chef. And what could she or he possibly get it? All they've got to do is pan fry the thing. It's beautiful, straight out of the stream. Marzipan butter. Disgusting. Nicole, marzipan is a necessary evil, you say?
9: Yes, yes. If you're making your Christmas cake properly, you should soak your fruit in alcohol for about a week and then very slowly cook it. And then you need a marzipan layer to keep all the alcohol in the cake to make it taste good.
0: So you're saying that
9: we... It needs to be a very thin marzipan layer and not a commercially bought one, because they put almond oil in and that's what that horrible smell is, that sort of nail polishy smell. That's
0: yes.
9: Almond oil. But if you make it properly and you make it with almonds yourself, it doesn't smell like that. It tastes delicious.
0: Can I put the counter to you and say that any culinary product that performs the function of waterproofing... is going to be questionable in terms of its taste?
9: Well, to some people, I suppose it's just a taste you've got to get used to, isn't it? It's a bit like beer. No one likes it when they first taste it. You just have to get used to it.
0: Okay, but I have persisted with beer and I promise you I haven't persisted with marzipan. What would happen if you didn't put the thin marzipan layer? Would the alcohol somehow just...
9: Yeah, it stains all the icing, stains the white icing brown. I tried it for you and it just doesn't work. But you just have to have a very, very tiny thin layer, about a millimetre thick. It's perfect.
0: And you're making your own marzipan. You're not buying commercial marzipan.
9: Oh, no, definitely making your own.
0: So is that part of the problem? Whatever you're buying on the shelf that's called marzipan, just leave it right there on the shelf. Don't touch it.
9: Yeah, leave it on the shelf. Don't buy that one.
0: Yes.
9: Make it yourself.
0: Okay, I don't believe you, but I'm prepared to accept that you might be onto something. John Boy is listening in this afternoon as ever, regular listener. Just one word on the text. Puke. Yes. James, much the same, listening in Ipswich. Very amusing topic, but I do feel a tad nauseous. That's right. Well, I mean... I can send you the Mozart chocolates from Austria if you like. They're just sitting there on the desk. I mean, it's about time we just chuck them in the bin. It is 26 minutes past three. That's what got this topic going. Anytime in this office, and I'm sure your workplace as well, the school, anybody brings some snacks, boom, they go, oh, here you go. Look at this. We've got some lollies. We've got some chips. Someone's made a cake. Lovely, everyone says. Usually off, down they go. Free food, woohoo. Except when it comes to marzipan covered in chocolate from Austria. Those have sat there for 2 weeks, bringing us to today's topic, which is ban marzipan, yes or no. I think there's a strong view in favour of banning marzipan. I'm still very rattled by the idea that you'd haul your first trout out of the freezing waters of the Snowy River in New South Wales, terribly proud. You'd send it off to the kitchen, chef, bring it back, and it'd be covered in marzipan butter. I mean, that shouldn't happen to a young angler, should it? Kylie from Markula, glacé fruit in general, just why? She put three question marks then. Up there with marzipan for the worst meant-to-be treats, in inverted commas, ever. Ellen, you mentioned it was a gift. Look up the meaning of gift in German and the truth will be revealed. Okay, Gary at Clontarf. To wrap us up, Max has a limerick from Tuong, which is very good. He often has a limerick for us and they're usually pretty good. Let's see if I can read it with due respect. Almonds and marzipan, yes, please. A practice designed as a tease, full of nutrition, a great tradition, break teeth and raise sugar levels, then freeze.
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0: Important conversations are had here. I promise we'll get to the news of the day, but I do think it's important we resolve these matters between 3 and 3.30 in the afternoon. Vitally important. In the next half hour, it's a good gig if you can get it. $82,000 bottle of cognac. Have you read that story? Somebody bought an $82,000 bottle of cognac. VIP sporting tickets. These are the lavish gifts being offered to members of the Brisbane Olympics and Paralympics organising committee from those hoping to get business and promote their sport in 2032. It's quite the extraordinary story. Stay with us and we'll get to that before 4 o'clock this afternoon. This is Paul Kelly.

0: Paul Kelly, before too long at 28 minutes to four. 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
1: Good afternoon, Ellen. A 16-year-old boy has been arrested over an alleged stabbing at the Islamic College of Brisbane at Southside Karawatha. Authorities were called just before midday after reports of a violent altercation on campus. A badly injured 17-year-old boy was rushed to the PA hospital. The school says support is being provided to students and staff. Police have urged the driver behind an alleged hit-and-run south of Brisbane to come forward. A 20-year-old man died after he was struck on Middle Road in Greenbank last night. Investigators have seized a vehicle for forensic tests. Origin Energy will refund more than 4,500 customers after a consumer watchdog probe into misleading power deals. The ACCC found the retailer wrongly claimed its ongoing saver plan was cheaper than its standard basic rate. Affected households were actually charged higher electricity prices despite being promised lifetime savings. And in the AFL, Gold Coast forward Jed Walters signed a 3-year contract extension. It's a major boost for the club after 7 straight losses. More news at 4.
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3: Traffic. Got a breakdown, Wynnum Road exit southbound from the Gateway Motorway to Tingalpa. Peak delays have been back to the Port of Brisbane Motorway, so it's been generally busy from Murra Reeves through to Rochdale. Got a breakdown in my northbound shoulder after Peachy Road at Ormo, so take it easy through there when towing does have to remove that. Has been busy on the M1 southbound between 8 Mile Plains and Daisy Hill and Helens Vale through to Gavin at northbound stop start around Sykes Creek. The Gateway northbound busy around Nudgeon, also from Deegan through to the Bruce Highway, Bald Hills and Rumba Downs. Quite busy on Gibby Road just between Aspley in Castledine and buildings through Bald Hills getting onto the Bruce Highway. South Pine Road outbound busy between Onogra and Evener Park, and the Western Freeway outbound between Mount Cutha and Fig Tree Pocket. I'm back from A10. More details after 4 and 6:12 ABC Brisbane.
0: Thanks so much. Coming up next, it's a good gig if you can get it. $82,000 bottles of cognac and VIP sporting tickets. The lavish gifts being offered to members of the Brisbane Olympics and Paralympics Organising Committee from those hoping to get business or promote their sport for inclusion at 2032. Oh, oh, oh.
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0: Look, I know you love sipping on a glass of cognac as much as the next person, but if you were on the Brisbane Organising Committee for the Olympic Games, you would need to be very, very careful when sipping your cognac not to spill any. At $82,000 a bottle, one bottle of cognac is among the gifts the committee has declared on its hospitality register, revealing the largesse being offered by businesses and sporting bodies trying to build quite special relationships with the organising body ahead of 2032. Although the cognac, we are told, remains capped for now. Liam Walsh from ABC Investigations has been perusing the gift list. What a great idea to ask what they were being gifted. You thought it was a printing error when you saw the value of the cognac.
7: It's one of those things like 82,000 something, something, something. It's like, no, that's got to be a... Someone's put a comma where there should be a decimal point or something. And then we Googled actually what the cognac sells for, and it was like, wow, okay, this is the real... There's only like 700 odd decanters from this cask. You can have a special concierge actually... you can have a special sommelier actually pour it for you. It's, yeah... It's the real thing.
0: Okay. And who gifted it?
7: So there's this fringe, I'll say, sorry, or upstart Mixed Martial Arts Association. They're registered.

0: Switzerland. They only formed in December. It's headed by a Singapore Forbes rich lister worth over $1 billion. And as we know, mixed martial arts is one of those really, really popular sports nowadays.
1: Mm.
0: It doesn't have an Olympic berth.
1: No.
0: But there's a lot of different mixed martial arts associations out there.
1: Yeah, well, actually getting into a ring and beating the hell out of somebody else with no rules is never going to get a go at the 2032 Olympic Games in Brisbane.
0: You know what? There is a fan base. Look, personally as well, I like MMA. And
1: You do?
0: I do. Okay. It's a sport that, you know, some people... This version, by the way, doesn't use a cage. And so there's...
1: You're really selling it, yeah.
0: The idea, though, is that, look, there are obviously many sports that want to get a special shot at the Olympics.
1: So Brisbane gets to decide. We have all the normal sports that are included in the Olympic and Paralympic Games, and then the host city and its organising committee get to say, we're going to have a couple of extras. Is that right?
0: Make recommendations.
1: Okay.
0: So that
1: the IOC decides.
0: Yes, the IOC decides. And even after the initial amount of sports has been declared, Brisbane can still, according to the rules we've seen, they can still make extra suggestions for extra sports. For instance, in LA, we've seen flag football. Touch gridiron is being done. So, hey, anything goes.
1: Okay. So these folks say, we want to see mixed martial arts. Sure, hell will freeze over, but you could have a shot. And they're saying, have this $82,000 bottle of cognac to see if it will influence the members of the committee. Well, why would they think that that would have any influence, as if they're even going to open it?
0: Well, this is the thing. And look, and as we understand, it has been returned.
1: Of course.
0: But it's a question of the association, for instance, told us this is a gesture of courtesy and respect. It's within...
1: Really?
0: Yes. That's how they've explained
1: courtesy
0: it.
1: Courtesy and respect, which has a different view if you're in the business of beating the crap out of somebody else in a cage, I suppose, right?
0: it is a measure of, if you get given a bottle like this, obviously you would be like, wow, okay. And look, this group has also on another occasion gifted two bottles worth $20,000, two bottles of wine worth $20,000. Unfortunately, what the actual the gift register with the committee shows us is, in both occasions, they say they were not aware of the value of the gift when they received it. And with the wine, it was especially amusing because they seemed to carry it back with them to Australia, not aware of how much it was worth. And then customs told them you're going to get hit with importation charges. So they handed the bottles into customs.
1: I've just done some maths while you were talking because this is how ridiculous my mind is. If you had a snifter, is it a snifter or a sifter of cognac?
0: We were working it out in terms of shots, but anyway.
1: Yes, yeah. a shot, right? It's 30 to 45 mils, which, and say the bottle's 700 mils, that's 23 servings, let's say. How many people are on the organising committee? Would they each have got a belt? A belt, that's what we should say. A belt of cognac?
0: It depends, you know. I didn't go into those calculations. We worked it out roughly about $3,000 a shot anyway.
1: Right.
0: So, yeah.
1: And nobody opened it and it was all sent back?
0: As far as from sources with knowledge of the gift, have told us that it was returned.
1: Okay, this is Liam Walsh, who lies in bed at night and thinks to himself, I wonder what sort of gifts are being waved under the nose of the Brisbane Organising Committee for the Olympic Games. There are so many gifts when you got the answers back. Tickets for sporting events. It must be exhausting as a committee member being invited out all the time.
0: Well, look, there's a lot of people on the committee, there's employees, but you know, this is how business works. This is a common tactic, not just for the Olympic Games, it's for how business development managers work relationships. You give tickets to somebody, you forge that face-to-face connection, you bind that relationship, you show, hey, this is what we can do. Eventually, it might come to something.
1: Okay, and the committee members are allowed to accept the tickets to the sporting events so long as they're declared?
0: I'm assuming there are parameters, and especially with the International Olympic Committee as well, I think the term is there has to be a measure. There's degrees of, you know, what's regarded as acceptable. And obviously in the case of the wine, there was a question about whether or not that should be accepted too. So, and look, but in sporting tickets, and there could be, you know, a very good rationale for, hey, look, Cricket Australia, for instance, has donated many tickets to the Ashes. Cricket is in the LA Games, we know, hasn't been 100% nailed down for 2032. It's in Cricket Australia's interest to show the Olympic Committee what it can do.
1: Mm. So the committee, do they...

0: I have to divulge this exclusive gift list publicly. How'd you get it?
1: We were just looking at what. Well, it's the games is a big thing, so we wanted to understand who's trying to influence them, who's trying to win them over, and so we applied to it via right to information laws.
0: And they handed over the list.
1: Yeah, they handed over the list, and look, they were very good about it. They didn't. Sometimes organisations tend to fight your tooth and nail. They were like, "Here's the list."
0: Yeah, you're listening to Liam Walsh, ABC Investigations, the gift list for the organising committee of the Olympics. It's not just about getting your sport in front of the committee. The business side of contracts under the committee's control is huge,
1: yes,
0: isn't
1: it? Look, there's $2.5 billion in contracts. When the actual games are going to run, they're going to run the venues. There's catering, there's IT, there's sponsorships they have to work out. So there's a lot of businesses that will want a slice of that pie.
0: Mm. And so integrity comes into it. What is the system to ensure integrity?
1: We know, for instance, the board has a strict list of declarations about conflicts of interest. We know for employees as well, they have this gift register. So any place like that is going to have things as well for the executive that have to declare any conflicts of interest. So, you know, and the existence of a gifts register tells you that they are at least taking this area seriously.
0: Mm. Mm, because presumably people will continue to try and put their case, they'll continue to try and lobby and influence, because this is an enormously powerful platform to grow your business beyond 2032, right?
1: For sure. And I mean, you put yourself, we spoke to an expert from Bond University, and she was explaining, hey, look, this puts you in the room with big players, with the international organisations, with federal government, with state governments. You get your name shown around town.
0: Mm. Mm. I wonder if it has any effect, but I do think it shows an enormous self-control by Committee President Andrew Liveris and his colleagues not to have even had a small sip of an $82,000 bottle of cognac.
1: Once you crack it open, would you stop?
0: I don't. You'd fill it up with black tea and send it back in bubble wrap from whence it came, wouldn't you?
1: Mm.
0: We have to take them at their word. Liam Walsh from ABC's Investigations Unit. Good work.
1: Thank you very much.
0: It is 16 minutes to 4 on 612 ABC Brisbane. Next, a new segment on Drive. It's one that we're calling You Can't Argue With Stupid, because that's the sort of world we live in right now. This is Ronan Keating. Life's a rock.

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0: third in Australian public life. 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
1: How much does it cost to change a light bulb in a defence base?
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0: I want you to think now about your workplace. It used to be way back when you started working that if you wanted something administrative done, you asked someone in admin. Now, of course, there is no one in admin. It's just you. You've got to use the workplace self-service. You've got to log it on an app. They call this administrative delegation. Yeah, they're delegating to you. They call it operational decentralisation, which just means you have to do the work of someone they fired and you don't get paid anymore to do it. It might drive you crazy, but were the good old days of tea ladies and stationary clerks really that great anyway? That's the question on today's edition of You Can't Argue with Stupid. And here's the special theme music. Yeah, the name of the segment is You Can't Argue with Stupid. It's an expression my old mum used to use. She'd say to you, if someone, or in this case a process, is so stupid, there is just no point arguing about it. But that did not stop New South Wales Senator Jess Collins from trying. I want you to picture a Senate hearing, Defence Department officials in the hot seat, and the key question, how many people does it take to change a light bulb on a defence base, and how much does it cost? Well, spoiler alert, nobody knows. You're asking now, why does it matter? Well, it matters because the cost of maintaining defence sites is so high. Defence is having to sell off 67 of them, including Victoria Barracks in Sydney and Vic Barracks here in Petrie Terrace, along with the St Lucia Training Depot at the Uni of Queensland, the Perga Rifle Range, the Kokoda Barracks near Canungra. So listen now to this illuminating exchange between that New South Wales Senator Jess Collins and Defence Department staff at a public hearing of the Senate Committee on the Management of Defence Estate Assets.

0: They might not be permanently based on the base. They might service a range of other sites. But, yes, somebody on base would come and change the light globe.
1: I logged a job last week for the light in the ladies' bathroom and they fixed it later that day.
2: How much does it cost to change a light bulb?
0: I couldn't tell you. We don't price, you know, individual activities down to that level of detail. It's not a thing that we... It is a thing that is delivered and the contracts provide all manner of services over a whole range of locations, so they're not... We're not paying invoices based on a single change of a light bulb. It's not how the payment arrangements work.
2: Well, let me put it this way. How many people does it take to change a light bulb on a base?
0: One, technically, the person changing the light bulb, but it is part of a broader contract that delivers a whole range of services.
2: One, technically, absolutely. It should just take one person to change a light bulb, but you've identified that there are 13 providers on a base. The combat engineer is in his office. He wants to change his light bulb. He's not allowed to change his light bulb. You have to then put in a base request. That goes through presumably a human who then diverts it to somebody on base that can come and change the light bulb. That person then has to go to where you said there are stores of light bulbs in a particular place because you can't have spare light bulbs in your office.
1: They're in the car park next to where I park in Russell.
2: Yeah. Well, there you go.
1: Yeah.
2: So somebody has to go and get that.
3: To go out to the car park to get a light bulb?
2: Yeah. And then presumably it then gets passed on to an electrician, probably not the apprentice electrician that we were already paying the wages of, but a contracted electrician to change the light bulb. There is a very long process there, and I'm presuming that it's probably going to take about all day for that light bulb to get there. So it begs the question, how much does it cost to change a light bulb on a defence base?
0: As I said, Senator, I could not give you a cost to change a light bulb. That's not the way in which the contracts are. We don't invoice on the changing of a light bulb. There are fixed fees within the contract. Where they are, the service providers are delivering the services that we need to make sure that the buildings and all of the facilities are running in the order that they need to run. One of those activities might be the changing of a light bulb, but it might also be a range of other things. Okay. It might be fixing a lift. It might be, you know, cleaning windows. It's the entire day-to-day operation of the site. We're not paying single invoices for the changing of a light bulb.
2: Okay. It would be really helpful if we could see the life cycle of changing a light bulb, how many hands it goes through. I know you're looking at me like this is a ridiculous line of questioning, but we're trying to understand the maintenance program on these bases. I mean, the whole part of the rationale for selling somewhere like Victoria Barracks, Sydney, the heart and soul of the army, is because things like changing a light bulb cost too much.
4: Answering Senator Collins' questions were Leanne Monterosso, First Assistant Secretary, Service Delivery, Department of Defence, and Celia Perkins, Deputy Secretary, Security and Estate, Department of Defence. And that is, you can't argue with stupid. There's no suggestion those Defence Department women are stupid, merely a question about whether the processes they're all forced to follow are just a little bit stupid.

0: Mary.
1: Kevin's on the line from Nunda. It does sound a little bit old-fashioned, doesn't it? I mean, there's nobody in admin anymore, and I started off by saying there's no tea ladies anymore. Do you remember the tea ladies, Kevin?
2: I remember tea ladies. I was telling them out the back there, I worked at a 13-storey building in Melbourne, and the tea ladies knew everything that was going on in the place.
1: Because they would go from floor to floor.
2: They knew who was going out with who was having affairs, who was acting in jobs, who was being promoted, who was moving out, who was getting married. You name it, they knew everything.
1: Now, we've got a problem with productivity in this country, Kevin, as you well know. Do you think these tea ladies made that 13-storey workplace any more productive?
2: Yes, because they served you a cup of tea and bickies at your desk and you kept on working.
1: Yeah, that's true.
2: Rather than stopping and going outside to the coffee shop.
1: We had a tea lady when I started working for the ABC in Sydney, and I got there and they said, the tea lady's coming. And I thought, this is terrific. We didn't have

0: anything like that in Brisbane. And they said, no, she's a dragon. If your cup was not clean, Kevin, and ready to go when she came round with the aluminium pots of tea and instant coffee, oh, you were for it. She was fierce.
1: Well, no. Look, the ladies that we had were, they, if you crossed them, you could find yourself, you're in trouble. But, you know, if you were polite to them and you were civilised and that, you had no problems. They looked after you as though you were their child.
0: Bring back the tea ladies.
1: Oh, look, they were wonderful.
0: Very good. Thank you so much for the call. Kathy at Tarragindi, what's the Defence Department worried about? Try being a social worker. At least Defence gets a new light bulb. Our main professional challenge is always to ask, but does the light bulb want to change? Here, you think you're funny, don't you, Kathy? And you are. Anonymous, what if an electrical problem caused the light bulb to blow and then it blew again and again? Having one source to manage light bulbs helps identify any problems. That sounds all too logical.

The wonderful Cher on the text line, Jenny, listening to Can't Argue With Stupid and really feeling it. She says, I run a hospital. We spend all day logging jobs to get done. Maintenance orders, IT payroll issues. We all become paymasters every other day. Recruitment, on and on it goes. This is how business works now. It's exhausting. So it's not just the ADF. I also say, you can't argue with stupid. Stay with us. The news coming your way in just a moment. After that, young men are the most common victims of sextortion. What can be done about that? 4 o'clock.

0: The deceased has been removed and will now be transported to Brisbane for a post-mortem, where we'll receive further advice in regards to how she has obviously met her end. Obviously very distressing for all those involved and all those who attended the scene.
1: Overseas, the US and Iran have waged more retaliatory missile strikes across the Middle East, shattering the flimsy ceasefire agreement. Tehran's Revolutionary Guards hit oil tankers in the Strait of Hormuz and American targets in Bahrain, as the BBC's Barbara Plett-Usher reports.
2: These latest developments raise the prospect of a return to full-blown war, less than a month after they signed a ceasefire agreement. The U.S. military said it had completed a third consecutive night of strikes against targets in Iran, aimed at degrading its ability to attack ships in the international waterway. But Tehran fired cruise missiles at two Emirati oil tankers, killing one crew member and injuring eight others, the UAE said. Crucially, the Americans are reimposing a blockade against ships transiting Iranian ports and coastal areas, cutting off a vital flow of income for Tehran.
1: The federal government is considering forcing large super funds to help bail out the nation's failing financial misconduct safety net. Nassim Kadem has this report.
3: The compensation scheme of last resort, introduced after the Banking Royal Commission, is funded by a levy on financial advisers, which has raised $20 million. But with more claims over super losses following the collapses of the First Guardian and Shield schemes, there's a shortfall of just over $170 million. Assistant Treasurer Daniel Molino is considering widening the funding base.
4: So in the case of First Guardian and Shield, that would be the financial advice sector. It would be the first port of call.
3: He says other sectors, including big superannuation funds and people who self-manage super, could be tapped to help pay the levy.
1: To sport and in the AFL, Gold Coast forward Jed Walter has signed a three-year contract extension. It's a major boost for the club after seven straight losses saw them slump to 14th on the ladder. Walter says his family ties in the area played a major part in his decision.
5: Obviously a Gold Coast local boy, so really excited to be standing around the Gold Coast with friends and family, and we're building something special up here, so I can't wait to be a part of it. I've had a pretty good year this year and I've definitely built from over my first couple of years, so just looking to keep building, and I feel really comfortable with the group that we have now.
1: Queensland's weather showers tomorrow for the north and far north coast, and developing about the southeast, generally fine elsewhere. Brisbane, 9 to 22. Ipswich, 3 to 22. The Sunshine Coast, 10 to 21. The Gold Coast, 7 to 21. Showers for the southeast on Thursday, Friday and Saturday. On Moreton Bay, west to southwesterly winds, 10 to 15 knots, seas below 1 metre. 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
11: Coming up to 6 minutes past four now, why is it that so many young men are the victims of sexual extortion? We'll be answering that question for you this half hour. And what can you do to help protect the young boys and men in your life? Also, we'll be talking to our finance correspondent, Dan Ziffer. The US President Donald Trump says he's going to blockade the Strait of Hormuz himself, charge a toll on all the cargo ships going through. What might that mean for what you pay for petrol at the Bowser? That's coming up.
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6: Traffic.
12: We've got quite a few breakdowns at the moment, also some debris as well. So we've got a breakdown in my northbound in the shoulder after Peachy Road at Ormo. So just take it easy through there when towing. Does have to remove that as well. And also we've got a breakdown sitting on the Wynnum Road exit southbound from the Gateway Motorway, Tingalpa. Has been busy from Murray Ross to Rochdale this afternoon. Got a breakdown in my southbound shoulder after Foxville Road, Upper Coomera. A breakdown southbound in the shoulder also on the M1 after Merrimbina Drive exit at Pimperbar. and some debris at Belmont Gateway southbound lanes after Old Cleveland Road, and in Glassville, take it easy through Curraby, cruise to attend Beanley Road. It's right in the middle of the intersection there and still a drive, so just extra care through that stretch. It looks like it's glass off the back of a truck there. Logan Road's been busy around Upper Mankavatt in the shopping centre between Clump Road and the M1. Logan Motorway eastbound, Forest Lake to Parkinson. Also plenty of traffic on Sandgate Road northbound. That's been slow around Virginia and Deegan. And also the Pacific Motorway outbound through Woolloongabba and Greenslopes. Busy on the Capital Bridge, Riverside Expressway. That's congested in the city as well. I'm Brad from ATM. More details at 4:30 and 6:12 ABC Brisbane.
11: Thanks so much for that, Brad. It's been a bit over a year, I guess, since the TV show Adolescence left thousands of local living rooms absolutely speechless.
13: He's a good kid.
14: Do you know a girl called Katie Leonard?
15: Is she dead then?
13: What have you done?
16: It's a call to action by the Manosphere. 80% of women are attracted to 20% of men. You must trick them because you'll never get them in a normal way.
11: The TV show was basically a cautionary tale with a message to parents of boys. You're going to have to practice vigilance and accept that their participation in the online community could actually have lethal consequences for real-world girls. But news from the eSafety Commissioner has revealed it's teenage boys and young men who are the most common online sextortion victims. Today, the Federal Communications Minister, Annika Wells, said the tech platforms have let Australia down.
17: There are no excuses here. Big tech is required under Australian law to protect Australians online from illegal material or face fines of up to $54.6 million. We will back Australians over billion-dollar companies every single time.
11: Susan McLean is the author of Growing Up Digital. She earned the title Cyber Cop when she became Australia's first police-appointed e-safety expert. This is very alarming as the mother of two youngish men. What is sextortion and why are boys vulnerable to it, Susan?
18: Yeah, good afternoon and thanks very much for the chat. Look, it is a horrible, horrible crime. If we look at the word sextortion, it's a combination of two words, sex and extortion. And, of course, extortion means blackmail. So it is a form of sexual blackmail. It is not a new crime. I think I took my first report of sextortion in 2009. But what has changed over the past 3 to 4 years is who the offenders are targeting, because they have worked out, as you said, that teen boys are a perfect potential victim. And the reason for that is, and as boys will tell me themselves, boys are silly and boys like to share private photos. They don't think about it. They just see it as another notch on their belt, if you like.
11: Just explain what we're actually talking about. Go on, say it.
18: Yeah, so what would normally happen is the young person's online, someone slides into their DM, sends them a friend request, and whilst you and I, as an adult, hopefully with a fully formed brain, might go, oh, I don't really think I know this person, you know, go away, the young man sees a profile picture of an attractive female and thinks, oh, why not? So accepts a random friend request, starts chatting, the conversation turns sexual very quickly. And often that account will send a nude photo to the potential victim just to lull them into a, hey, you're sexy, I'm sexy, this is what I've got to offer you, why don't you send a picture back? And it really doesn't take much to convince a young boy to send that photo back. And that is sextortion 101. But there are variations. And that is when the young person isn't even asked to send a nude photo, but because they've accepted this random person, they can see all their photos, they see their profile picture, and they use that and manipulate that using AI, turn that into a nude photo and blackmail them that way.
11: So it looks like the boy has taken a picture of his penis or taken a picture of himself nude in front of the bathroom mirror, but actually it was just him standing in a pair of swimming trunks at the beach with his mates, and they've manipulated the photo using AI to make it look like that.
18: Yes, and as we all know with AI, like if we go back, you know, 5 years with Photoshop, it was really obvious that the head didn't belong to the body. But now it is often indiscernible. But I'll give you an example of something I call adolescent logic, which, of course, makes no sense to anyone unless you're an adolescent, where a young boy told me about the fact that he'd been the victim of sextortion, AI version, he hadn't sent a nude photo. And then he said, you know, when I saw the photo, I knew it couldn't possibly have been me because in real life, my penis is much bigger than that. So, you know, that was his giveaway that it was fake.
11: Schools are very aware of this. I was speaking to a school principal the other day. This isn't some peripheral issue. This is an issue that is that schools are having to deal with, that parents of young men need to be aware of, because what you're describing often is not a young man who has taken a picture of his dick and sent it to somebody, which, you know, it doesn't matter how many times the universe says to young people, don't do that, that's a really bad idea. They don't even have to have done that to find themselves in this mess.
18: No, and that's the really sad thing where, you know, not that we blame any victim of any crime type, but these are young men that, you know, and this is one of the things I say, do not have a profile picture of you. Do not talk to random people on the internet, because you do not know who they are, you do not know what their motives are. And if there are some simple things you can do to reduce the likelihood of this crime type, then that's what we have to do. But there is not a secondary school anywhere in the world that I have presented in that has not had teen boys caught up in this. There is none.
11: We're going to come to what you can advise your young men to do to avoid becoming a victim of sextortion in just a minute. Have your say in the conversation. 1-300-222-612, 0467-922-612. If you've raised kids who will tell you when they're in trouble or they're embarrassed, congratulations. But tell me, how did you get them to come to you? When young adolescents find themselves in trouble, whether it's sextortion or anything, they can try and battle on for a long time by themselves. How do you create an environment? How did you create an environment as a parent where you got your young people to know they could come to you? Share your stories. 1-300-222-612, 0467-922-612. Susan McLean with you, the author of Growing Up Digital. Who are the perpetrators? Who's doing this? Who's targeting these young boys?
18: Mostly they're organised criminal gangs that work out of call centres, mostly in Africa, not always. There is one extremely well-known group, or it's well-known to me and other people in the space, called the Yahoo Boys, and that came from, you know, Yahoo being a search engine. But they're a well-oiled machine, and I can tell you now, every single conversation I've had with the victim of sextortion, the chat back and forth is identical. Like, I can read it verbatim, or I can tell the victim what's been said to them without even seeing the chat.
11: Okay, what's being said and how much money are they asking for?
18: Not a great deal of money. You know, when sextortion primarily targeted adults, yeah, they were looking for $2,000, $3,000, $4,000 a time. But they've worked out that multiple teen victims with a smaller amount of money are easier for the same outcome. So it's around, you know, once that image has gone back to them, or once they've created that nude image, the threats will start. It can be in a short amount of time as 3 minutes. I am going to ruin your life. I have enough to ruin your life. You will never recover from this. Your parents will wish you were never born. It just goes on and on and on. And then it's about money. So they might start with a couple of $100. It might be $500. It might be $100. And then the young person will either pay if they have the capacity to pay, or will go, I can't afford that. And then it will be, what can you afford? So the young person says $50 or $80. Now, to an unemployed criminal, $80 is a lot of money. So they'll accept that. What I know is most young men pay two amounts of money before the penny drops that this is not going to fix the problem. And I cannot stress enough the importance of ceasing communication, reporting and blocking, and not paying to any family. Paying doesn't fix anything. We don't pay any type of scammers, because what that does, it tells the scammer that you have a willingness to pay and a capacity to pay, the two things you don't want them to know.
11: Mm. So, and in your experience, Susan, if the young person says, cuts off contact, blocks it, reports it to authorities, do they go through with the blackmail? Do they post the terrible picture?
18: Yep. So that's the question I'm asked all the time. If I don't pay and I block them, will they share it? And I can't guarantee that they won't, But in my experience, mostly they don't. Mm. All right. Now, this is how I rationalize it to teen boys. You are better off to have a nude out there of you and money in your bank account than no money in your bank account and a nude out there anyway, because it's really not going to matter. But usually the minute you report and block, and the order is vital, you must report to the platform first, then block. The minute you block, you are useless to them because they can't communicate with you anymore. And they just tend to, not always, but mostly just move on to the next person.
11: Yeah. What a scary scenario being presented. This is what our young people have to deal with online. It's nothing that our generation had to deal with. You're listening to Susan McLean, great advice and about what's happening online and how to deal with it. She's the author of Growing Up Digital. The eSafety Commissioner, Julie Inman-Grant, says the tech platforms could be doing more about all of this. Listen.
15: We've sent them scripts that we typically see, you know, I'm going to ruin your life, have a sexy chat. They could use a little language analysis technology. They don't have appropriate reporting pathways. They're just not hardening the platforms enough. They're making children very vulnerable, and it's all about maintaining profit.
11: It's interesting, Susan, she's saying the same thing you are, which is if the script is almost the same every time, surely to goodness, the tech platforms could figure out a way to identify when that is going on their platforms and do something about it before the young person in their bedroom is trying to deal with it.
18: They don't need to figure out a way. They have AI. And you can feed the scripts into AI, and then the platform can see every single time that script is used. So we have, you know, we're very much focused on AI is bad and all the bad things that happen with it. And there is a lot of bad things, don't get me wrong. But there is an enormous amount of good that AI can be used for. And Julie's point is 100% correct. Nearly every single script is identical, give or take a word or two. So why could not their language models of AI identify groups of words that we know are used every single time in every single case of sextortion, and then do something about it?
11: Susan McLean is with you, leading cyber safety expert. Stay with us, Susan. It's 19 minutes past four. I was asking, if you're parenting young boys, young girls, how do you get them to come to you when they're in trouble, when they're embarrassed? Brett's answered that call for us. You're a dad to three young men. How are you approaching that?
19: How am I approaching that? Well, what I do is I sit down with my boys and I say, look, you can tell me anything. I don't care what it is. I don't care what situation you're in. I don't care what's happened. I'm here for you. You know, you can tell me anything because, I mean, I was a bit of a naughty boy when I was growing up and I did the wrong thing. And, you know, and I said, there's nothing you can't tell me that I probably haven't already done myself, you know. So I sit down with them and I tell them that. They can come to me at any time as a father.
11: And in terms of how they conduct themselves as, you know, sexual young people exploring their sexuality, what advice do you give them around that?
19: I always teach them to show respect for themselves, to show modesty, respect themselves and to show honour. I try and instill that very much in them. And when they're dating ladies or whatever, I say, I always sit down and have a chat with them and say, okay, boys, you need to be respectful to this lady. You need to show, you know, be honourable and do the right thing by her. And so I try and instill it into my boys. And
11: And it's as much your text saying about getting them to respect themselves first and then respect everybody else. That's where it starts. I thought that was a very great, a wonderful nugget of wisdom there, Brett.
19: Yes, everyone should sit down with their kids and so you need to respect yourself first and to be honourable and a man that people can look up to, you know. So but that's what I try and instill in my boys.
11: Good on you, Brett. Three boys, that's quite the task. Susan McLean with us. She became Australia's first police-appointed e-safety expert, the author of Growing Up Digital. Before we let you go, what's your advice about how to keep yourself safe in the first place, Susan?
18: Well, we've got to talk about this, because if someone doesn't know what it is, what it looks like, where it might happen, they can't even identify it if it happens to them. They can't even take steps to avoid it where possible. If you are not engaging with random people on the internet, you are far less

0: likely to have this occur. We know that this is opportunistic offending. It's not your mates from around the corner that's doing this. It might be, but mostly it's not. So if you can limit your online communications with people you actually know and trust, you'll be far safer than if you don't. If something goes pear-shaped, as Brett said, no matter what it is, you need to tell me about it. Because if a young person, we know the biggest barrier for young people getting help is their reluctance to ask for it. Those stats the eSafety Commissioner put out today, I would triple them. That is so underreported. It's an underreported crime. That is not the true picture in my experience either.
1: Yeah. Thanks so much for sharing your wisdom. Appreciate it, Susan.
0: It's my pleasure.
1: Susan McLean, author of Growing Up Digital. Yeah, the eSafety Commissioner, 2,000 complaints about sexual extortion in 6 months. And you heard your guest there, Susan McLean, saying you could triple that. Sean on the text line says, every parent, grandparent should watch the Four Corners episode, Blackmailed, the sextortion killers with the young men in their life. It aired last year. It's a tough and confronting watch, but it is a must. 23 minutes past four now. Next, will our petrol prices go up again? Now, the US President Donald Trump is threatening a levy on ships travelling through the Strait of Hormuz. The impacts on us if international shipping channels are levied.
2: You're with Ellen Fanning. 612 ABC Brisbane.
1: Coming up to 24 past four. Have you heard the latest from the US President announcing overnight that the United States itself is going to reinstate its blockade of Iranian maritime traffic? It's also said the US would impose a toll of 20% on the value of all cargo that is shipped through the strait. What does this mean for our supplies coming through there, including our fuel? Daniel Ziffer is an ABC business reporter. Dan, this is on what basis does Donald Trump say he's going to put a levy on the value of cargo going through the strait? Because one of the key elements of the modern world, now that we've done away broadly with piracy, Daniel, is that we have the free movement of goods on the high seas.
3: Oh, are you one of those people, one of those like law people, Ellen, who's like really hooked on like the consistent trade rules and agreements between nations and stuff like that? Are you like one of those people?
1: Well, that's kind of what distinguishes us from, you know, pirates in the Malaccan Straits. That's one of the reasons that Singapore can be Singapore, because you have the free movement. You know, what next? Are we going to say, well, you can't land your plane here unless you... What? This is how the world operates, Daniel. And suddenly, well, Trump's saying, 20
3: landing fees at airports, so we do charge people when they come in. But certainly, for example,
1: but not based on the value of whatever's in their suitcase.
3: That would be, I would say, potentially lucrative for Australia as an option. This is another twist in what has been a long stop-start conflict. You know, it's not that long ago where there was a ceasefire and we thought, well, this is not exactly peace in our time, but it looks like things have cooled down. And now President Trump has actually gone back and said, actually, that toll idea that the Iranians had, where they're going to charge $2 million, that's pretty good. But how about if I said 20%, which is more like $30 million? That sounds better for me. So it's still unsure how you're going to have mobile toll booths on dinghies in that area. It is just another complication in what has been essentially a real throttling of about 20% of the world's liquid fuel supplies, which come out of this dead-end Strait of Hormuz, highly contested, and as we've seen just today, no simple answers to what we thought was heading towards at least a semi-peaceful conclusion.
1: It's important to try and understand what Trump's on about here, and it's this transactional mindset he's got. Everything is the art of the deal. Everything's business. If he's saying, if the United States is going to kind of guarantee the safe passage of cargo ships through the Strait of Hormuz, and that comes at a cost to US taxpayers because they have to pay their defence forces to achieve that, then he's going to clip the ticket of every cargo ship going through.
3: Yep, That's the theory. I'm not sure how it's going to work in practice. It requires the Iranians to essentially agree to it, which they are not going to. They are, of course, at the moment bombing each other as well. There are missile strikes in Iran. Iran has struck some of their neighbours. You know, this situation has gotten worse. The really interesting thing of what is a tragic and terrible ongoing situation is that oil prices are up massively from where they were a day ago. They've gone up about 10% in a day, but they're still not that high by what we would consider for a massive conflict in a key production area that makes this juice that we all rely on.
1: Yeah. Yeah, so there's a lot further petrol prices could go, but absolutely. Interestingly, the markets are staying pretty calm about this. What just in theory, though, talk about the risk, the freedom of other waterways, right? Australia relies on the South China Sea to get our commercial shipping through. I mean, maybe China could slap levies on ships going through.
3: We are really good at digging up iron ore and stuff. We are really good at agriculture, but we import a ton of stuff from everywhere. We are a large island with not many people on it. If the idea of tolls for specific waterways takes off, it wouldn't be long before other countries would go, well, actually, this sounds like a pretty good idea. And I'm not talking about the Suez Canal or the Panama Canal, which has been a long-established, essentially, fee-for-service to pay for cutting a trench through a country. We are talking about areas that have been international waters, free passage, and free trade. That's what has, you know, changed our living standards. We have easier, more frequent and cheaper access to stuff because of this kind of free shipping. If that changed, our lives would change markedly. We export a huge amount, largely of bulky stuff. We import practically everything that is complex into this country. So if that changes, and we have seen in the past year and a half since the second Trump administration, an upending of long-standing norms about global trade when it came to the overnight imposition of tariffs on friends and enemies alike. You know, we've seen this where things that we had for decades had ticked along and had largely promoted stable growth in most world economies, ripped up overnight.
1: Are we seeing the unravelling of the right to freedom of navigation in international waters that has underpinned global maritime trade and movement for a couple of generations now? That's what's at risk here. Daniel Ziffer with you, the ABC Business Reporter. Hey, we're also hearing the news, Dan, almost 700,000 Origin electricity customers in southeast Queensland, some of them could expect a refund from the energy provider. Tell me about that.
3: So energy plans are really complicated. There's been many attempts to make them simpler, and there's been many attempts by different regulators to try and essentially force some of that complexity out and make things easier for consumers. What they have done is created essentially a default or kind of base plan, and then made companies give that to everyone. And then if people want more bells and whistles, they can kind of be talked into it or take it on. But they have to have this kind of base plan. What appears to have happened here is that people weren't on the right plan and they were being charged slightly more. So they're going to see a rebate in their bill for the failure of this company to have people classified correctly on that kind of base level.
1: How much?
3: It is in the low hundreds, I believe. I'm sorry, I don't have the figure to hand. It is.
1: I think $60 was what some people can expect to appear as a rebate on their bill because they were given the wrong advice, and that's the consumer watchdog coming down hard on Origin.
3: Yeah, the biggest issue here is they are really complicated. We've taken what used to be a service with monopoly providers, theoretically opened it to private providers, although, you know, it doesn't change. You know, if you change providers, they don't, like, sling another wire. It comes down the same pipe. We added a lot of complexity into this market. And I think in the past few years, regulators and governments have worked out that that hasn't really been to the massive benefit of customers. They're trying to unwind some of that, make it easier by default, so that you don't have the problem of people getting trapped onto terrible plans that aren't appropriate for them and are charging them much more than they should be paying.
1: Thanks for your time, Daniel.
3: All the best.
1: Daniel Ziffer, ABC business reporter there, 28 minutes to 5. Before the top of the clock, shocked parents.

have been called to a school on the south side this afternoon. It's been a stabbing that's left a teenage boy in hospital. You're going to hear exactly what happened, what police and the school have had to say. Ahead of that, in the rush to build the transport infrastructure for the Olympics, is there a risk we're going to end up with another air train dud? We'll answer that for you. Michael Bausch has your news headlines first.

0: It happened at Southside Karawatha just before midday. Police say there'd been a student altercation there at the campus. A 16-year-old boy was later arrested in a vehicle at Stretton. The criminal case against veteran broadcaster Alan Jones has been amended for a third time, just weeks before he faces a judge-only trial. Prosecutors today withdrew four indecent assault charges at a hearing in a Sydney court. Mr. Jones still faces 22 counts relating to six complainants between 2003 and 2019. And in the AFL, young forward Jed Walters staying with the Gold Coast Suns after signing a new three-year deal. The talented 21-year-old had been heavily targeted by the big clubs in Melbourne. More news at 5.
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2: Traffic.
3: A little bit happening at the moment at Archfield. Got a crash. Grenard Road westbound. Left and centre lanes are blocked after Beattie Road. Traffic's back to Rye, Wiener Road and Perrin Place. So really quite solid through there. Got a breakdown at Stretton. Gateway northbound after the Logan Motorway. And also a breakdown at Pimpama M1 southbound shoulder after Mirambina Drive. Has been busy on the M1 between Abile Plains and Daisy Hill. And then from Yatla right through to Gabe. And northbound between Yatla and Slacks Creek as well. Got a breakdown at M1 southbound shoulder after Fox Road up at Cooma as well. And a breakdown still sitting at Tingalpa, Winner Road exit southbound from the Gateway Motorway, but we have seen peak conditions from Murray right through to Rochedale as well. Just looking on camera, got notified of a crash on the Pacific Motorway southbound. It's in the left shoulder just at the McGregor Street overpass or just before Logan Road. We've got towing on site. Looks like a two-vehicle nose-to-tail crash there, so just extra care in that left lane. And take it easy around Mount Gravatt East this afternoon. We've got animal rescue crews on site. They're retrieving a injured koala in that area around Pine Mountain Road and Wincroft Street, just near Cavendish Road, so do drive with extra care. I'm Brad from ATN. More details in 15 minutes on 612 ABC Brisbane.
4: 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This week, it's suburbs, starting with the letter W. You wanna be nominate now, 612 ABC Brisbane. You wanna be
5: 25 minutes to 5. We're working away on getting you an update on that alleged stabbing at a school in Brisbane's outer south. As you just heard then in the news, it's left a 17-year-old boy with serious injuries. A 16-year-old boy has been arrested. We have all the details for you on that before 5 o'clock. Here's Diesel. Tip of my tongue.

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0: The legacy of the Olympics ought to be improved public transport right across southeast Queensland. Already, though, the plan for mass public transport connecting Brisbane to the sunny coast has been watered down. Dubbed the Wave, the new rail line was supposed to go all the way to Maroochydore and the Sunshine Coast Airport. But, as you know, it's going to stop at Batinia, a suburb of Kawana Waters, and then you'll have to get on an express bus to finish the last 20 kilometres or so of your journey. But is there a risk the private operators of that bus service could be allowed to charge a small fortune in a repeat of the air train disaster? Greens MP Michael Berkman's worried. Michael, yep. Remind us of the dud deal of the air train, which is the rail link between Brisbane and the airport.
5: Yeah, so this one goes back over 25 years now. We had the ALP open up tenders for this project in 1996 for private companies to build it, and the LNP signed the deal in 98. And so they entered this contract for a private company to construct and maintain and operate the air train for 35 years, which began in May of 2001. So what that gave this company is exclusive use rights, so there can be no competition around public transport to the airport. There's no capacity for the state to improve the service because it's controlled by the private company, and it means we've got no 50-cent fares on that one part of the network. And all of that is locked in now until 2036 at the end of the contract, unless the state steps in to put an end to that and sort it out before we get to the Olympics in 2032.
0: And that's why if you're in a party of four, there's no way on earth you'd pay $23.30 to travel one way into the city of Brisbane. Everybody gets a taxi.
5: Yeah, exactly. That's right. And I think, I mean, unless you're travelling solo, there's just no reason people would. I mean, aside from obviously if you're very diligently using public transport or otherwise, you're two people are going to be paying about the same for a taxi or an Uber as you would for a couple of tickets on the air train without any of the convenience.
0: Fast forward now to the Wave, which is the last 20 kilometres of the new public transport connection between Brisbane and the Sunshine Coast.
5: Yep.
0: This is the bit that's going to be a bus because we gave up on doing the rail all the way. The government says we're going to have private providers build and operate this thing, but don't worry, Michael Berkman, don't worry, Queenslanders. The passengers will still only pay 50 cents. It's not going to be like the air train. What are you worried about?
5: Well, sure, it's great that they've confirmed 50-cent fares will exist on this service, but the main issue here is really that they're still prepared to hand such a huge project over to a private, profit-driven company. So while passengers might still be paying 50 cents, this is a company that will essentially be signing up only to get a guaranteed profit out of the Queensland government, out of Queensland taxes, for as long as they enter the contract. And so we're seeing the government remove a whole bunch of really significant rules about the length that this contract can run for, and also removing the distinction between the company that will construct it and the one that will operate it. So they're giving this company a lot.

0: lot of control and a lot of leverage when they're entering into this contract in such a rushed fashion.
1: So your concern is if the government relies on the private contractors to operate the service, there's a risk that they'll charge the taxpayer a lot, even if the passenger only spends 50 cents.
0: Yeah, that's right. So the rules they're taking away mean that this thing could be, it could be a contract for multiple decades in a row. You know, privatisation generally, I think a lot of people will accept that when you're talking about essential services like public transport, privatisation generally means a bad deal because you're always going to effectively have to pay for the profits of this private operator. And this is no different, you know, whether it was, you know, the privatisation of electricity retail that now sees us getting stooged or, you know, the air train just is the classic example in a transport context. People, whether it's through ticket fares or just the general cost to the taxpayer, we're going to get a worse deal out of, a big company being given a lot of power and leverage over the state.
1: And to be clear, your concern is only for stage three. So the WAVE is a new public transport connection that goes from Brisbane all the way to the Sunshine Coast. Stages one and two are heavy rail. They stop around Kawana Waters and then you get on this bus. And it's this stage three, this bus journey, the privatisation of the operation of this that you're really worried about.
0: Yeah, that's right. I mean, heavy rail obviously was the commitment that the government said they'd signed up to. So, I mean, there are completely different conversations to be had about the LNP's broken promise. You know, the Premier, before he was elected, made really explicit claims that there were no ifs, no buts, no shortcuts, that the LNP would deliver heavy passenger rail all the way to Maroochydore. Just another one on the list of broken promises, I guess. And in fact, he was claiming that it would be an embarrassment for the state to not have this heavy rail all sorted out by the Olympics. So, look, I think obviously it would be a better service if it was heavy rail, but it would just be perfectly integrated with the existing Queensland rail network. No question about the operation because QR would do it. Obviously, the state, because it just doesn't have this capacity to deliver big projects, they would need contractors to do a lot of the construction. But the state still retains control. They're not handing over that much, you know, decades worth of profit to a private operator.
1: So the what we would normally do if we weren't in a huge rush and short on money ahead of the Olympics was you'd put out a tender, you'd get a big infrastructure organisation company to come and build it, and then they'd hand over the metaphorical keys to Queensland Rail or Queensland Transport, and we'd run it from there.
0: That's right. And honestly, look, you look at such an integral project as this. If the state was really interested in, you know, doing the right thing and investing sensibly in public transport, we would have seen this investment a decade ago.
1: You're listening to Greens MP Michael Berkman. We're talking about the WAVE, the new public transport connection between Brisbane and the sunny coast. The question in the rush to build the transport infrastructure for the Olympics, is there a risk we'll end up with another air train dud? Are you sympathetic at all to the LNP? Michael Berkman, as you say, this should all have been done a decade ago. They've got to get this done in time for the Olympics. They're just trying to fast-track the whole thing.
0: Yeah, look, I mean, that appears to be the get-out-of-jail-free card that this government wants to use every time, is to blame a former government.
1: OK, but they've also got to not bankrupt the joint. So if their decision is, just for a sec, accept that the decision has to be, just accept this, that stage one and two to Kawana Waters can be the heavy rail, but we're going to have to do it on the cheap and cheerful with the bus connection for the last 20 kilometres to get you to Maroochydore and the Sunshine Coast Airport. If that's the decision they make, is there any way to do that without the risk of a private operator running the thing for years, charging the taxpayers a fortune?
0: Absolutely. I mean, this is the kind of contract they could enter into in such a way that it doesn't shaft Queenslanders for decades to come. All the warning bells are ringing here. This looks like they're about to set us up for a very long, long period of a private operator reaming Queenslanders.
1: But really, you're just guessing, Michael, aren't you? You're just guessing because you don't know, nobody knows what the deal is they're going to enter into. Won't we find out at some point?
0: Absolutely not. This is one of the worst parts of this kind of over-reliance on private contractors and the privatisation of whether it's

0: public land or essential services. We know that, I mean, for example, the AirTrain, all of their engagement with the Transport Department is commercial in confidence. The agreement that they've entered into is commercial in confidence. So you can't access it through right to information channels. The same sort of story with the, you know, the new smart ticketing system. We've got no idea how much that's costing the state of Queensland year to year because it's all commercially sensitive, and so it's out of bounds for right to information requests, which is why those kinds of procurement processes exist. That's why there should be an open tender and why there should be separation between the construction company and the operator, and limits on the amount of time that the government can sign us up to deals for. Because, you know, 7 years with a 7-year option, that's already a long time. When they remove that entirely from the equation, we are looking at decades and decades that Queenslanders will be on the hook. And that's just decades where we can't, in any universe, expect there to be a proper heavy rail connection on this same corridor that's now going to be used for buses.
1: All right, hit the phones. It's Ecker O'Clock. Call us right now. 1300 222 612 for your chance to win tickets to the Royal Queensland Show. We'll be selecting winners at random. 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
1: Traffic.
3: Ellen, got a crash just in at Morayfield, Buchanan Road, off-ramp northbound the shoulder from the Bruce Highway. Traffic is back to Station Road. Two-vehicle crash on the Pacific Motorway southbound has just been cleared at the McGregor Street overpass at McGregor. It was in the left shoulder. There has been some minor delays there. And also, multi-vehicle crash at Archfield, Granada Road, westbound left lane and centre lanes blocked after Beattie Road. Traffic's back to Road, Winter Road and Perrin Place. An animal rescue happening this afternoon. Crews are on site retrieving a injured koala, Pine Mountain Road and Wincroft Street, just near Cavendish Road and Mount Gravatt East, so drive with care through there. I'm Brad from A10. More details after 5 on 612 ABC Brisbane.
4: They've got it all this afternoon. Broken down cars, koalas on the road.
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4: 10 minutes to 5 now. The big story making news today, a sad one, an alleged stabbing at a school in Brisbane's outer south. It's left a 17-year-old boy with serious injuries. Emergency services called to the Islamic College of Brisbane at Karawatha just before midday today. Police say a 16-year-old boy is assisting officers with inquiries. He may indeed have been charged at this stage of the afternoon. Here's Tariq Ismail from the Islamic College of Brisbane.
6: The Islamic College of Brisbane can confirm that a serious incident involving two students occurred on campus earlier today. Emergency services and Queensland Police responded immediately. And the situation was brought under control without any ongoing risk to students, staff, or the wider community. Our immediate priority has been the safety and well-being of everyone involved. We are providing appropriate support to the students and staff affected by the incident, and our thoughts are with those that have been impacted. The college is cooperating fully with Queensland Police while leading the investigation. As this is an active police matter, it would be inappropriate for the college to comment on the circumstances of the incident or any individuals involved. We are aware that a significant amount of information is circulating online, much of which is inaccurate or unverified. Respectfully ask that members of the public refrain from sharing or commenting on speculation, misinformation, as doing so may cause unnecessary distress to those affected and could compromise the integrity of an ongoing investigation. We recognise that the incident will be deeply concerning for our families and the broader community. The safety of our students and the staff remains our highest priority. We have well established safety, emergency responses and student wellbeing procedures, which were activated immediately following the incident. We will continue to review the circumstances of the incident and implement any further measures identified through that process. The college will continue to work closely with Queensland Police and the relevant authorities. Any further updates will be provided if and when appropriate to do so.
4: That's a spokesperson at the Islamic College of Brisbane today, where this incident occurred. ABC reporter Jordan Bissell was at the school this afternoon. What can you tell us?
7: Ellen, apparently this happened shortly before midday today, around the time that prayers were happening. we heard from other students outside the school this afternoon that

0: This was the culmination of long-running tensions between this 16 and 17-year-old boy. It's alleged that a kitchen knife was used during this attack. We have been told by the school, though, that operations won't be affected. The lockdown was lifted by the time we arrived there, although parents were told to collect their kids an hour early. We heard from a mum called Ziana Ali, who we spoke to this afternoon. Have a listen to what she had to say.
1: They sent an email, and then luckily for me, I saw the email and ran here as quickly as I could. I live about 30 minutes away. I live near Wynnum Way, so I've had to rush through the traffic just to get here to pick them up. So, yeah.
2: Yeah, did you find out the details about what happened?
1: My husband sent me a news link from ABC News, and then I've just sped right here, actually, just to pick them up because I had no idea what had happened.
2: So. How did you feel when you read that?
1: Oh, just devastated, actually, because I was just like, there was no way to contact him. I'm like, what if it was my child? I just, yeah, had no idea. Really scared.
3: Yeah, you can hear the fear in a voice, can't you? Jordan Bissell with you this afternoon, ABC reporter. What is the condition of the 17-year-old who was the victim of the alleged stabbing?
0: He's currently in the Princess Alexandra Hospital tonight. We know that he was taken to hospital with life-threatening injuries, so obviously quite a precarious condition at the moment. We were also told that operations, like I said, had resumed, so the school will probably be back to normal from tomorrow.
3: Yeah. Initially, I think when he was taken there, the reporting that we were seeing was saying life-threatening injuries. It seems like he's doing better, the 17-year-old now?
0: I would hope so.
3: Yeah. What about his alleged assailant, the 16-year-old boy? What's happening with him?
0: So he has been arrested by police. We were told just a short time ago by police that he actually did leave the scene and he was arrested in a car in Stretton a short time later. At this stage, I don't believe he has been charged, though we are expecting that could happen in the coming hours.
3: Yeah. So obviously an enormous shock to students and to parents at that school. Mm. They closed the school down early, but they'll reopen tomorrow. Hopefully the 17-year-old doing okay in the PA hospital and the 16-year-old assisting police with their inquiries.
0: Yeah, absolutely.
3: What a thing. You've got a report on the 7 o'clock news tonight?
0: We do.
3: Yeah, ABC reporter Jordan Bissell then will have all the update for you. What a thing to happen on a Tuesday afternoon in Brisbane, down at the Islamic College of Brisbane. Kara Wather, and you heard there from one of the parents at the school. Imagine that, getting the email saying, quick, come and get your kids. There's been this incident at the school. It sounds like things are a little under control there this afternoon.
4: Hey, it's just Mowboy. 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
3: Coming up to 4 minutes to five now. Well done to Michelle at Belmont, who's heading to the Ecker on Us. More chances to score free tickets to the exhibition every day until July 25. Just listen out for the cue to call. 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
5: After midnight, we're gonna let it all hang out. 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
0: I want you to stay with us for the next hour. The revelations just keep coming at the CFMEU Commission of Inquiry. You won't believe what they've heard today. That's after the news. We're also going to play a new quiz. It's one where you get to be in the spotlight. We come up with a question, a witty question out of the news, and you have to come up with a witty answer. I'll give you a hint. The quiz is called Wrong Answers Only. Wrong answers only. So you have to be silly and come up with the wrong answer to the quiz. I'll give you more details. We're going to be playing that. And noisy neighbours, or maybe it's the sad sacks next door trying to shut down your Friday night session at home. What are your rights if you live in an apartment building or townhouse? A former Queensland body corporate commissioner is in to answer your questions. Give us a call, 1-300-222-612-046-792-612.
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0: Georgia Lenton-Williams reports.
1: Jewish student Paris Enten has told the commission in Melbourne that other students at Monash University chanted, "We won't stop until people like you are kicked off campus," at her in March of 2021. She said other students also behaved in a disrespectful manner during an overseas study tour about the history of the Holocaust, leaving her traumatised.
2: The behaviour of some, dare I say the majority of the students on the trip was disgusting.
1: The commission will continue to examine anti-Semitism in the university sector for the rest of this week.
0: Southeast Queensland drivers are set to face a return to erratic Bowser pricing. The RACQ issued the alert after several service stations spiked unleaded fuel by as much as 30 cents a litre within a single afternoon. It comes just a fortnight after federal tax relief was wound back. But Rowan Lee from the Australasian Convenience and Petroleum Marketers Association says price fluctuations simply prove the local industry is healthy.
3: The fuel price cycle is an indication there is competition in the market. There'll be those who lead the market down and those who will lead the market up and others will follow the market up. So that's the way it sort of works.
0: To finance, and the ASX 200 was static today, closing at 8,806. The Australian dollar is worth 69.31 US cents. To the weather for Queensland, showers tomorrow for the north and far north coast and developing about the southeast, fine or mostly fine elsewhere. Some patchy morning fog for the eastern regions between Bundaberg and Cairns, frost for the southern interior as well as the Carnarvon Ranges. Brisbane's temperature range 8 to 22. Ipswich 9 to 22, the Sunshine Coast 10 to 21, the Gold Coast 7 to 21. Looking further ahead, showers about the southeast on Thursday, Friday and Saturday. On Moreton Bay, west to southwesterly winds 10 to 15 knots, seas below a metre. For more news, head to news.abc.net.au.
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8: 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With Ellen Fanning.
9: And a very good afternoon to you. It's wonderful this time of year, isn't it? The sun's starting to go down and it's getting a little bit chilly. Well, southeast Queensland, chilly anyway. 21 degrees at Windsor, Redland Bay 21, Rosewood it's 21, Canoobia 21, just 19 degrees at Dakabin, on the Gold Coast 21, Sunshine Coast 18 degrees this afternoon. Stick with us, we've got a new quiz coming up in this hour. It's called Wrong Answers Only. The idea is we come up with a news story and you have to come up with wrong answers in answer to a particular question. Now, let me give you an example. Today, this is what we're going to hit you with a little later this hour. Have you seen the case of a couple who were there at the World Cup and they had a terrible fight? Korea versus South Africa were on the pitch, the big screens in the stadium showing live footage, and they go and we suddenly see a young woman and a young fellow beside her and they're having the most almighty blue. Did you see that? On my question to you for our new quiz, Wrong Answers Only, will be, what were they fighting about? What were they fighting about? Wrong Answers Only. We're going to play that a little later this afternoon. Get your thinking caps on for that one.
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10: Can I have a little go, Ellen?
9: Yeah, what were they fighting about?
10: Marzipan.
9: Very good. At the beginning of the show, we said there's no room for marzipan. What's marzipan, I hear you scream. That's that terrible almond gunk they put between the cake and the icing. They were fighting about marzipan. Very good. I like that, Brad.
10: I've got the ball rolling anyway.
9: Very good.
10: 8 mile planes, no delays. A breakdown in one northbound left lane after Underwood Road. Also a crash at Moriofield. Delays are getting really heavy. Buchanan Road off ramp northbound. It's in the shoulder from the Bruce Highway. But those delays are heavy back to Deception Bay Road. We did have a crash. Granard Road westbound after Beattie Road at Archerfield. That's been cleared. Traffic's been back to Rowena Road and Perham Place. And

0: Also, we've got a breakdown at Pimper Bar, M1 southbound shot after Merrimbina Drive, still sitting there. A breakdown M1 southbound after Foxhall Road at Upper Coomera, that's in a shoulder as well. And still a breakdown waiting to be towed at Tingalpa, but on the Winner Road exit southbound from the Gateway Motorway, but it has been busy between Murray and Rochdale with peak conditions this afternoon. And just a little reminder as well, around Mangrovat East, there's been an animal rescue cruise there retrieving an injured koala, so just drive with care in that area around Pine Mountain Road, Wincroft Street, near Cavendish Road. I'm back from 8:10. More details before 5:30 and 6:12, ABC Brisbane.
1: Very good. A new round of public hearings began today in the CFMEU Commission of Inquiry. The inquiry, of course, examining the alleged involvement of organised crime in the union and the impact of misconduct on construction and costs in Queensland. Taylor Fellows is the state political reporter for the Courier-Mail, good enough to give up some time today. You've been watching the proceedings, a busy day of reporting. We've heard from Grant Glavin today, Chief Executive of Master Builders Queensland, for between 2013 and 2022. He was also on the board of the CFMEU's Chosen Superannuation Fund at the same time as ousted CFMEU boss Michael Ravbar. So what did he have to tell the inquiry?
2: Hey, Ellen. He had a lot to say to the inquiry today. It was quite eye-opening evidence. So basically, Grant is someone who worked, I guess, very closely with the CFMEU on its, I guess, exterior or external organisations, the BERT Fund and BusQ. Master Builders has an agreement for those two entities where they basically are 50% owned by Master Builders Queensland and 50% owned by the CFMEU Queensland. So they work together, I guess, quite a bit in terms of redundancy fund and the superannuation fund. He was on the board of BusQ from 2014, and he had a lot of concerns about governance, essentially, because he thought that Michael Ravbar was or had some shadow control over that superannuation fund from the outside through the three CFMEU members that sit or sat on that board at the time. And he raised those concerns with APRA. And there was quite a significant falling out, I guess, after that, which involved a lot of rallying and protests outside the Master Building Queensland offices in Brisbane and Spring Hill. And he suffered, you know, quite a lot of mental stress from those incidents. So I guess you could say he was, I guess, quite a significant target of the union when they were trying to, I guess, exert influence over civil projects and on the construction industry as a whole, you know, by having, I guess, more influence through the BERT Fund and BusQ as well.
1: Mm. So there was a dispute, an issue that was arising, that was a workplace issue, and the evidence today from Grant Glavin, the former Chief Executive of Master Builders, was the abuse that he copped from the CFMEU was so bad that he had a mental breakdown and even thought about ending his life.
2: Yeah, it was very sad. It was a very sad moment, and it wasn't actually in his written submission as well. So he kind of gave us a real insight, I guess, to the very personal, you know, human impacts of what the CFMEU kind of intimidation and bullying and those allegations, what they had on day-to-day people. He was at the brunt of all the, I guess, retaliation from the CFMEU when there were tensions between Master Builders Queensland and BusQ, or Master Builders Queensland and BERT. There were some outside things going on, you know, for superannuation funds back in the day with the Turnbull government trying to change some fair work legislation. You know, Michael Ravbar wasn't happy with that. You know, Mr. Galvin he wasn't opposed to it at all, but, you know, it would seem like the CFMEU kind of took out their frustration on Master Builders Queensland not having the same position as the union on Mr. Galvin himself. And there was, a particular incident in 2022 where the CFMEU, I guess, of thousands of members, he said, kind of stormed the offices in Spring Hill. And I don't know if you've seen these photos, but they're quite dramatic. There was a guy dressed as the Grim Reaper. They had a fake coffin kind of build that they hoisted into the trees outside the offices, you know, chanting things that he was a grub, and obviously, you know, he was trying to kill off superannuations by not backing them in, you know, opposing those federal law changes. And, it was quite sad. He said that he was lucky to be still be here and still be alive because it had such a profound impact on him. I guess seeing so many people outside yelling and screaming and chanting for 40-odd minutes straight while the rest of his, you know, building evacuates, you know, to maintain safety. The riot squad are there. You know, it was a very pressure environment for him. And he ultimately resigned from Master Builders Queensland as the CEO not 2 months after that. So, yeah, he revealed to the inquiry that he went through it after that and, yeah, did consider or attempted to take his own life, which is very sad. So,
1: yeah, shocking evidence today. At the CFMEU Commission of Inquiry, Taylor Fellows, along the state political reporter for the Courier Mail, who's been watching today's proceedings. There was another rally as well, the CFMEU protesting outside the Master Builders again at Spring Hill in October 2017. What does he say happened on that occasion?
2: Yeah, so this was a kind of, he said up to 2,000 members. So I guess in respect to the 2022 rally, it was a little bit more subdued. But this one was, I guess he had members calling him, I think it was the Purple Wiggle. Is that Jeff? They were saying, wake up, Jeff, and using a Wiggle song to, I guess, taunt him. He was also saying at that time they didn't obviously have as much warning or as much of a police presence there to kind of help block off the street because that many people are marching from Roma up Roma Street up to their Spring Hill office up the hill. They basically had the police kind of come in after and try and barricade it off and move them along. And in the end, they actually had to have a... like a small delegate of, I think it was Michael Ravbar and Jade Ingham and another ETU member go in, you know, on police guard and try and, you know, broker a bit of a peace deal. This was about a merger with, a proposed merger with the Bus Q and C Bus, which Michael Ravbar did not want to happen. And to be honest, Galvin also didn't want that to happen, but he wanted it to be publicly declared to the world that he didn't want that to happen. So it was just another intimidation tactic. Basically, Michael Ravbar telling his members that Master Builders weren't backing them in this particular issue, and they've obviously gone up to protest outside the office against that and target him personally yet again. So, yeah, just another example, I suppose, of the influence that Michael Ravbar and Jade Ingham did have on the members and their ability, I guess, to get them to rally on an issue of their choice when there was no, I guess, definitive words or actions by Mr. Galvin at the time against what they were doing. He, you know, he wasn't out in the public, you know, talking about how much he wanted a merger. It was obviously just he wasn't in the corner of Michael Ravbar enough to tick him off and yeah, that was the result, was the rally.
1: There was another incident referred to in evidence today in which Mr. Galvin felt threatened, a meeting where his car ended up covered in stickers.
2: Yes, this is a bit of a weird one, and he did say in hindsight it was kind of a funny thing, but he does look at this as, you know, a form of vandalism and bullying. But he did have a meeting shortly after that 2017 rally, actually, at the Bowen Hills offices of the CFMEU, and he went downstairs to their car park at the end, and his car was covered in the, I don't know if you remember that mural with the snake, the cobra.
1: Yes.
2: Yeah, it was something about them biting back, if my memory serves. But there were stickers, obviously, and merchandise made up with that similar snake logo, and they were placed over Mr. Galvin's car. And he said he had a bit of a moment of reflection, which he thought, do I drive away with this on or do I take it off here? And then he told the inquiry that he essentially looked back, you know, towards the officers and Michael Ravbar and co were kind of laughing at him. So he had assumed that someone from the CFMU had put those stickers on his car when he was having a meeting with them, you know, a few minutes earlier. So, yeah, he said, look back in it. And in a funny kind of way, but he said it was obviously, you know, something designed to intimidate him in a different way while he was out there in their space. Yeah.
1: The evidence today of a former chief executive of the Master Builders Association, his dealings with the CFMEU. Grace Grace's lawyers were at the inquiry today as well, Taylor Fellows. Did they speak? Remind us why they're there.
2: Yeah, so Adrian Duffy KC, he's representing Grace Grace. She has been mentioned quite a bit in the inquiry over the past, 10 months. I guess the biggest, almost alarming allegation is that she threatened to tear up a $1.6 billion contract for the Toowoomba Bypass when there was tensions between the contractor there and the CFMEU.
1: And, of course, she was a Labor minister at the time.
2: Yes, sorry. She was the Industrial Relations Minister. So alongside Public Works and Energy, Mick de Brenny, and then Transport and Main Roads, Mark Bailey, those are probably the top three former Labor ministers that are being mentioned in the inquiry as having some sort of connection or inappropriate relationship with the CFMEU.

0: FMEU. None of those guys have taken a stand yet, and I don't expect they will be for quite some time until we see kind of all of the evidence come to fruition so they have kind of a better right of reply or procedural fairness. But with the, I guess, level of allegations around the Toowoomba bypass, Ms. Grace has obviously, she's obviously got legal representation and has applied to appear. And so her lawyer is able to now sit in the courtroom and in the inquiry room and listen to proceedings. And if there is, I guess, relevance to Grace, he is also able to make applications to cross-examine and things like that, like should she want to do that at the time. So none of the other former ministers, to my knowledge, have representation that has been approved by the commission to appear. But yes, for the first time we've seen Adrian Duffy today in the courtroom, which was interesting. He didn't say anything, though. Ms. Grace wasn't actually mentioned by name today. So we'll have to see when that occurs and what they plan to do with the defence.
1: Taylor, thanks for taking the time for us today.
0: Pleasure. Thanks for having me, Owen.
1: Taylor Fellows is the state political reporter for the Courier Mail. The extraordinary evidence of Grant Glavin, former chief executive of the Master Builders Association between 2013 and 2022, giving evidence today about what he says was what he had to put up with from the union so bad he had a mental breakdown. Look, if this interview's raised any issues for you, you can contact Beyond Blue 1300 22 4636 or Lifeline on 13 11 14. 19 minutes past five now. Next, what are your issues from living in units? 1300 222 612 0467 922 612. Former Queensland Body Corporate Commissioner is in to answer your questions. What questions do you have? Is it about noisy neighbours? Maybe it's the sad sex next door trying to shut down your Friday night session at home. What about the folks who put up the signs that say no ball games? Are they actually allowed to do that? 1300 222 612. Taking your calls next.
2: Drive with Ellen Fanning.
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1: If you live in a house, you pay rates. If you live in a unit or townhouse, you pay body corporate fees. And part of those fees go to paying a body corporate manager. But how much is that manager worth? Chris Irons is the director of Strata Solve, the Queensland director of the Owners Corporation Network of Australia, advocating for the rights of apartment owners in strata schemes. Do you have to have a body corporate manager? What do they do?
4: You do not. No, it's not compulsory that you have a manager. So a body corporate manager takes over all of the so-called administrative functions of the body corporate. But it's important for people to realise that you can manage it by yourself if you wish, if you have the time, the energy, the resources and the patience, I would add, on top of that. So in particular, particularly large buildings, you would find it very commonplace for there to be a body corporate to sort of take over some of the functions that otherwise the individuals would have to fill themselves.
1: So what happened at Bayview Shores on the Gold Coast with their body corporate arrangements?
4: This is the... Oh, right, yes. So this is a recent case that's been published in Queensland, and the owners there objected to the fact that the manager was up for renewal. So managers get renewed either 1 or 3 years. Every 1 or 3 years. In this case, they put up their anticipated contract with a cost in it, but the bottom line didn't necessarily reflect the actual expenses that the body corporate would be up for. So in Queensland, the typical way a body corporate manager charges is that they charge a fee per apartment. So let's just say you've got 40 apartments in your complex. They'll charge a certain fee times 40, and then on top of that, there's usually a range of additional charges or disbursements. In this particular case, the owners argued that if you go back historically and you look at the amount of charges that they've had over the preceding years, the actual amount that the body corporate would be up for was not the same as what was being presented at the meeting. Nothing especially dodgy about that. It's an issue about how it's being presented, and I find this issue happens a lot. People always go immediately to the bottom line. We always understand that. You want to know exactly what it is you're paying for. So if the bottom line simply says it's going to be X dollars per lot, that's one thing. But if the bottom line says X dollars per lot, and then there's details about the disbursements that go with that, That's another issue altogether. And in this case, it was found that the manager perhaps

0: should have, or the body corporate should have, arranged for the quote to reflect those prior charges. And that particular arrangement was found to be challenged at that point. So the issue for people, and this goes for every owner in Queensland, if you've got a body corporate manager, and this is not to denigrate body corporate managers, I know plenty of them, they do great jobs. The bottom line is this: you need to be very transparent, and you need to make sure that you are being transparently presented the total cost at the end of the day. Don't just look to the bottom line and how much you're being charged per lot. Go the next step and look further.
1: It is 23 minutes past four right now. James from Fortitude Valley's on the line. What's your question this afternoon for Chris Irons?
2: Hi, Chris. I'm only kind of new to the body corporate scene. We've always been freehold. And I went to the last AGM. And my understanding is at the AGM, tenants can put forward motions where normally it's only the...
0: No, that's not right, James. Tenants don't have any rights to put motions to a meeting.
2: Okay, well, at the AGM, there seemed to be one tenant that put together a whole range, and they just called tenant motions or something like that. So, anyway, long story short, that was fine. Okay, well, you're saying that might not be true.
0: Yep. It's possible that a tenant can represent an owner, James, in various ways. A tenant might, for example, be a power of attorney.
1: But the point for James that you want to make, James, is that there was a whole heap of motions and a lot of them were very frivolous. What sorts of things?
2: Yeah, sorry, I might not have explained myself properly. A lot owner, normally lot owners can't put motions to the committee, but my understanding, a lot owner can put a motion if it's at the AGM.
1: And so what was your concern? Come to your concern, James.
2: Anyway, the issue was, it was just many, like the AGM should just be fairly, you know, appoint the order, except very short form. It went on for about an hour and a half with what would have been 15, 20 odd lot owner motions, and most of them were frivolous. Most of them were actually struck off because they were either illegal or you know, weren't part of the constitution or seemed to be unlawful. But my question is what can you do with a lot owner that is just bringing the crux of the business of the committee to a grinding halt?
0: It's
2: and expensive as well, having to get legal advice on each one of those items, etc.
1: That's
0: exactly
1: James.
0: Right, James. You raise an excellent question, James, because you're quite right. An owner has the right to lodge motions at their annual general meeting. There is no ability for the committee to redact or prevent or sort of reallocate it. At most, what can happen at the AGM is that the chairperson rules it out of order, which is precisely what you described happened. But as you then went ahead and pointed out, they had to go and get legal advice for all of that. To me, the best thing that needs to happen in that particular case is that while you can't prevent somebody lodging a motion, what you can do if you're on the committee or if you're the chairperson or the manager, you can call that person and say, listen, I've got all of these motions from you. There's a very high likelihood that these are not going to get up because they're not enforceable and because they're out of order. Would you like to withdraw those, or would you like to consider withdrawing those? There's nothing wrong with that happening. But at the end of the day, if they stand their ground and they're adamant they want them considered, not much that can be done about that. Should there be something to be done about that? I don't know. I'm in two minds on that one. I think that's every owner's right to put up a motion. But if they're going to do it year in, year out and cost a lot of money, I think that that's a moment where we need to consider if that's the best way forward.
1: Good on you, James. Thanks so much for the question. It's 27 minutes past five in the afternoon. Here's a question that's come in. Kay from Belmont, one of the new owners of our complex, asked if they could get a dog. We said yes, Chris Irons.
0: Yes.
1: So long it was a small dog, and they went on and they got a big dog. Not sure what breed. It could be a few. It doesn't seem fair. What can we do? She already has the dog.
0: This is where I disclose that I am a former greyhound human, Ellen.
1: Oh, but that's a very different. They're a very dignified
0: but
1: dog.
0: But that's the point. You would look at...
1: They're not a Yahoo. They're not a hooligan
0: No, they're
1: dog.
0: Not, but they're massive. And my greyhound was about 40 kilos, so he was a big boy.
1: So what's the issue? Big poos? As long as you're picking them up.
0: No, the issue is the disturbance that they make. And the point being that you can have a big dog like a greyhound who doesn't utter a peep the entire time. as opposed to a small dog who could yap and yap and yap. So putting that to one side, the laws in Queensland changed about 2 years ago, and it is next to impossible to deprive someone of having an animal in their apartment. Bylaws which say that they need to be a certain size or a certain weight generally are going to be invalid as well. So if they've already got the dog and you have a bylaw that says they need to get permission for it,
1: They can have an Irish wolfhound and there's nothing you can do about it.
0: You can do something about it afterwards if that wolfhound decides to bark incessantly and cause a nuisance. That's where things can actually be done. And you can actually get orders to remove the animal from the building. That has happened in the past. But if that person's required to seek approval, they still need to go through that. But your ability to say no to that is next to none.
1: Chris Irons, thanks for coming in.
0: Thanks for having me, Ellen.
1: Director of StrataSolve, the Queensland Director of the Owners Corporation Network of Australia, advocating for the rights of apartment owners in strata schemes.
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4: Traffic.
5: Been a lot of traffic on the Buchanan Road off-ramp northbound. A crash in the shoulder from the Bruce Highway. So those delays are solid past Deception Bay Road as crews still work on getting that cleared. And we've got plenty of breakdowns still. One at Beenleigh, M1 northbound in the shoulder before Main Street. Got a breakdown in M1 northbound left lane after Underwood Road at 8 Mile Plains. There's no delays there. And still a couple of breakdowns at Pimpamar, M1 southbound shoulder after Mirambina Drive. A breakdown M1 southbound after Foxville Road at Upper Cooma. That's in the shoulder. And Tingalpa. Still got that Wynnum Road off-ramp breakdown. Down southbound from the Gateway Motorway. Traffic's been busy between Mulberry and Rochdale this afternoon. I'm back from A10. I'll be back in 15 minutes on 612 ABC Brisbane.
1: Thanks so much for that, Brad. We're crossing to the newsroom now. After that, can art ever be non-political? One of Australia's greatest concert pianists is coming to Brisbane next week, but he's having to fund the show himself after being cancelled for criticising the Israeli Defence Force. That's ahead.
6: This week, we're looking for the best suburb, starting with the letter W. If you want to be found. 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

0: ABC News, good afternoon. I'm Jessica van Vonderen. A 16-year-old boy has been charged over an alleged school stabbing in Brisbane's outer south, May Argent reports.
1: Paramedics rushed to the Islamic College of Brisbane at Karawatha just before midday after reports of an altercation between two teenage boys. Police say a 17-year-old had allegedly been stabbed with a knife. He was taken to the Princess Alexandra Hospital in a life-threatening condition. The other boy, aged 16, was later found in a vehicle at Stretton and arrested. He's since been charged with acts intended to maim, disfigure or disable and unlawfully possessing a weapon. The boy is due to appear in the Richlands Children's Court tomorrow.
0: It's the second alleged school stabbing in Queensland in as many days. A 15-year-old boy is facing serious charges over an incident at Trinity Bay State High in Cairns on Monday. Education Minister John Paul Langbrook says school safety is paramount.
2: Any of these incidents, whether it's to do with guns or knives, are not acceptable, and that's why we'll make sure that we constantly reinforce that to our students and we have the appropriate support mechanisms for schools.
0: The homicide squad will scour a central Queensland property as they investigate the suspicious death of a woman. The 66-year-old was found unresponsive at a home in Blackwater on Sunday evening. Detective Inspector Luke Peachey says the circumstances are still unclear.
3: The deceased has been removed and will now be transported to Brisbane for a post-mortem, where we'll receive further advice in regards to how she has obviously met her end. Obviously very distressing for all those involved and all those who attended the scene.
0: The criminal case against veteran broadcaster Alan Jones has been amended again just weeks before he faces a judge-only trial. Prosecutors today withdrew four indecent assault charges at a pre-trial hearing in a Sydney court. It means Mr. Jones now faces 22 counts relating to six complainants between 2003 and 2019. Overseas, the US and Iran have waged more retaliatory military strikes across the Middle East, shattering the flimsy ceasefire agreement. Tehran's Revolutionary Guards hit oil tankers in the Strait of Hormuz and American targets in Bahrain, as the BBC's Barbara Plett-Usher reports.
4: These latest developments raise the prospect of a return to full-blown war, less than a month after they signed a ceasefire agreement. The U.S. military said it had completed a third consecutive night of strikes against targets in Iran, aimed at degrading its ability to attack ships in the international waterway. But Tehran fired cruise missiles at two Emirati oil tankers, killing one crew member and injuring eight others, the UAE said. Crucially, the Americans are reimposing a blockade against ships transiting Iranian ports and coastal areas, cutting off a vital

0: With more claims over super losses following the collapses of the First Guardian and Shield schemes, there's a shortfall of just over $170 million. Assistant Treasurer Daniel Molino is considering widening the funding base.
1: So in the case of First Guardian and Shield, that would be the financial advice sector. It would be the first port of call.
0: He says other sectors, including big superannuation funds and people who self-manage super, could be tapped to help pay the levy.
2: In the AFL, young forward Jed Walter is staying with the Gold Coast Suns after signing a new three-year deal. The talented 21-year-old was heavily targeted by big clubs in Melbourne. He says local family connections played a big part in his decision to stay put.
3: Yeah, huge, for example. Like, I've got my family here, my friends. I've played all my footy here. I'm feeling a lot more comfortable at the level and the club's backed me in. So, I mean, I'm in a really good spot now. I'm really comfortable within the group and I'm really excited for what this club has to bring over the next few years.
2: Queensland's weather. Showers tomorrow for the north and far north coast and developing about the southeast. Fine or mostly fine elsewhere. Brisbane's temperature range 8 to 22 degrees. Ipswich 2 to 22 and 10 to 21 on the Sunshine Coast. 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
5: Here on PM at 6:05, Donald Trump declares the United States will seize control of the Strait of Hormuz. Also, after months of arson attacks on Melbourne bars and restaurants, police arrest an alleged organiser. And in WA, growing concern about the number of whales getting tangled up in ropes.
6: It's quite worrying because we do see entanglements every year, but at the moment there seems to be like an elevated amount of entanglements and there's a lot of uncertainty as to where they're coming from and why.
5: That's PM just after the 6 o'clock news.
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7: Hey, it is 24 minutes to six right now. Do you want to play a game? It's called Wrong Answers Only. The format is we come up with a news story and then we ask you a silly question about it. The trick is that you are to give wrong answers only. Your take can be short and simple. You could give us a backstory so long as it's witty, so long as the answer is wrong. We would love to hear it. 1300 222 612, 1300 222 612, 0467 922 612.
8: Wrong answers only.
7: I think you're going to like this. I need your wrong answers to this question. Here's the setup. I want you to picture this. It's the World Cup. It's Korea versus South Africa. The big screens in the stadium are showing live footage of supporters in the stands. Have you seen this viral video? There are two South African supporters, a man and a woman, in the crowd. The cameras zoom in on them. We see the woman with her partner. The partner takes his phone out. She is upset. Words are exchanged. He pockets the phone, but an argument ensues on the screen in front of thousands and thousands of people for a prize from the Drive Prize Cupboard. What were they arguing about? What were they arguing about? That's the question I want you to answer today. Did that bit of viral video hit your inbox? Did it come across your socials? There they were. They had the South African flag temporarily tattooed. They looked like they should be very happy standing in the... But he's pulled his phone out. He's pulled his phone out and she's got very, very upset. What was he doing? Why was she so upset? Was he texting somebody he shouldn't have been? Was he gambling? Maybe he'd agreed to a digital detox. I don't care if your take is short and simple. Maybe you're going to invent a whole backstory as to why the two of them were fighting. It's wrong answers only. What were they fighting about? 1300 222 612, 1300 222 612, 0467 922 612. The best wrong answer wins the quiz.
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0: 6:12.
1: Two friends, two world-class pianists, will grace the stage of the concert hall at QPAC next Wednesday, and their performance will be historic for a number of reasons. Acclaimed Australian pianist Jason Gillam is at one keyboard, and he's not just the artist on stage. For the first time, he's also the impresario. He's having to fund this Australian tour himself after he was cancelled for making brief comments in support of journalists killed by Israeli Defence Forces in Gaza during a concert in Melbourne in August 2024. He's performing alongside Iyad Sughaya, a Palestinian-Jordanian pianist based in the UK. Iyad is making his Australian debut. I spoke to both men last night.
2: I've always wanted to find a piano duo partner, and when I heard Iyad and we started making music together, I just thought, let's try this. It's going to be great. Yeah. And would you like to come to Australia? And here we are.
1: Here you are. What's on the menu? What are you performing?
2: So we are playing the Great Sonata by Mozart for two pianos. Ravel, Introduction Allegro. Debussy Petite Suite, which is for four hands at one piano. Perhaps you can tell us about the second half, Iyad.
3: Yes, and we've got the Kachaturian two piano suite. And we've got a beautiful commission, Jason and I commissioned, by the composer Hotav Khoury, who's a Palestinian-Lebanese composer and a very dear friend. And then we're finishing the concert with Chabrier Espana.

0: I've not missed anything yet, have I?
1: I don't think so.
0: All right, there's a lot of notes.
2: That's quite the range. How on earth do you prepare for something like this when you're on two different continents?
1: But we've been rehearsing in the UK, traveling between London and Manchester.
2: How long have you been preparing it?
1: Some months. Yeah.
0: A few months now. Because I live in Manchester and Jason lives in London, so whenever there's an opportunity of one of us to be at either end, we kind of meet up and just play. And of course, finding places with two pianos is not the easiest task, really.
2: There's something very joyful about it. What do you observe, Ead, when you listen to Jason play, when you watch his process for preparing? And Jason, you tell me the other way.
0: It's fascinating. It really is, because you're working with another instrumentalist that understands everything about your instrument as well. You know, you match the sound and you try to sort of breathe it the same way. And it's quite different than playing, say, piano and violin or piano and cello.
1: You inspire each other with your sound quality, your phrasing, the breathing, all of those things. And in the not just in rehearsal, but in the moment when you perform as well, you sort of, it's almost like you send across the phrase to your partner and say, what do you think about that? And then they go, oh, I like that. And then they send something back, you know. It's quite fun.
2: You're listening to two great friends, concert pianists,

0: Jason, you're having to self-fund this tour because you find yourself effectively cancelled in Australia.
1: I have taken a financial risk. I'm not sure about impresario. I'm dipping my toes in the water. I'm doing this because it's important to me, and it's about my friendship with IARD, and it's I want to bring this to the audiences in Australia. You know, I'm hopeful that this doesn't have to become the way that I have to operate.
0: Let's talk about what we're dancing around, and that is back in August 2024, you're on a stage in Melbourne, Jason. The piece you're about to perform is called Witness by the Australian composer Connor Donetto, which he explicitly, the composer, dedicated to the journalists killed in Gaza. And we know that since the conflict began, 268 journalists and media workers have been killed in the war, according to the International Federation of Journalists. You explained that dedication to the audience. Were you surprised when the MSO turned around, cancelled an upcoming performance for you, and declared they don't condone the expressing of political opinions on stage? Did that surprise you?
1: It did, yes. I thought they might sort of say, oh, please don't say something like this at the next concert, because there are only 150 people there. And so I thought this was a huge overreaction, and I still do think that.
0: Just to finish the story, all invitations to perform in Australia have simply dried up. Is that right? As a result of this, or since this?
1: There's just there's a hesitancy, which was probably around the court case and about the actions of what the MSO did, that has kind of spread.
0: You sued the Melbourne Symphony Orchestra for unfair dismissal. You lost. The judge said you weren't protected, as you were not an employee. You were a contractor. There are all sorts of contractors in the arts, whether it's the soprano who's contracted in or the tenor contracted in by Opera Australia. Is there a risk that it has a chilling effect?
1: Yeah, I think so. I mean, I think that the actions of the MSO already had that effect before the case and the verdict anyway.
0: Ian, let me ask you this. Can art be non-political? Plenty of artists are told to stick to acting or stick to music, and athletes we see out are told, just shut up and play. I suppose you could say the same to a musician.

0: pieces of music ever produced were politically motivated. And I think it's the artist should be able to present whatever they want to present and say what they want to say, because even, you know, whatever you decide to play, you know, your personal take on this is what makes this performance come alive.
1: Because what you're saying is you can't stop being somebody with a Palestinian, Jordanian background when you come to the piano. No, you bring your whole self to the piano.
0: I mean, to be honest, I've had many concerts where in places where, for example, that the word Palestinian was removed from the biography, only because people didn't want to, you know, didn't want to upset other people. You think, well, you know, that is that political?
1: You couldn't be non-political if you wanted to.
0: Even if I tried, no, absolutely. You know, and of course, you know, especially being based in the UK for many years, you keep a low profile, or you try not to talk about it because it's going to ruin a dinner party.
1: How would it ruin a dinner party?
0: Well, it's always a subject that people found like, oh, we shouldn't really talk about it. We shouldn't really discuss this. Oh, you know, keep it light, that kind of thing. I've always admired Jason's playing. And after all of this, I think I admire you even more as a human being. It's quite remarkable to take, you know, to take a stand, especially in what we do, where there's so much at risk, and to still, you know, be in touch with the human side and standing up to your beliefs. So I admire that a lot.
2: I suppose programming choice is political, even if it appears kind of apolitical on the surface. I guess, for instance, if you go to a concert and they play like Beethoven's Ninth Symphony or something like that, and they say, you know, it's about freedom and all these things, that's all great. You might say that's apolitical, but then also there's instances of where, you know, the Ninth Symphony was played at the fall of the Berlin Wall, or the Ninth Symphony sort of played at a sort of a pro-Ukraine event or something like that. Like
1: the notion that it's dusted wigs and men wearing stockings and something delightful. There's a lot more going on than that. All the very best to you both. Thanks for taking the time.
0: Thank you so much
2: for having us.
1: And that was pianists Jason Gillam and Iyad Sughaya, who are performing together at QPAC on Wednesday, a special concert called Keys to Life.
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5: Well, John has let us know the koala has been retrieved, the injured koala there at Mount Gravatt East this afternoon at Pine Mountain Road and Wincroft Street. So that's

0: But that crash has been cleared for the Bruce Highway at Morrow Field. Traffic is solid back to Deception Bay Road. So, excuse me, it's recovery mode for the Bruce northbound heading towards the Sunshine Coast. The M1 southbound still got a breakdown in the shoulder after Mirren being a driver at Pimpama. M1 southbound a breakdown still sitting after Fox Road at Upper Kuruma. That's in the shoulder as well. And if you're travelling the Gateway Motorway southbound, right at the Wynnum Road exit southbound, there is a breakdown there. It's still busy from the Port of Brisbane Motorway, Murray Reed, right through to Rochedale as well. I'm Brad from A10. Another look before 6 on 612 ABC Brisbane.
1: Wrong answers only.
2: Yes, it's a new quiz on 612 ABC Brisbane Drive. Wrong answers only. We give you the setup, we ask the question, and it's wrong answers only for a prize from the quiz cupboard. So here's the setup. Picture this. It's the World Cup. Did you see this viral bit of video? It's Korea versus South Africa. The big screens in the stadium are showing live footage of supporters in the stands. We see two South African supporters, a man and a woman. They're jumping up. They've got the temporary tattoos on their face. Suddenly, the woman sees her partner with his phone out. She's upset. Words are exchanged. She pockets the phone, but an argument ensues on the screen in front of thousands of people for a prize from the Drive prize cupboard. Wrong answers only. What were they fighting about? Gareth is at South Brisbane this afternoon. What were they fighting about, Gareth?
3: This is a really easy one. Clearly the husband had Donald Trump on speed dial. There was a bad call on the field. He's rung Donald Trump. The wife has dropped her bundle and said, you can't do that. He's dropped the phone and they've had a big argument.
2: So this is a reference to the fact that Donald Trump personally called the FIFA president to request that review of the red card issued to a US striker. And surprise, surprise, FIFA's suspension of the automatic one-match ban went away. And you think the husband was trying to do the same thing, got on to Donald?
3: I reckon. I mean, look, the amount of people that have got old the D-man on the speed dial, I mean, look, he solves problems, let's face it. So I reckon this is a plausible story.
2: And why was she so upset about that? If they both wanted South Africa to do well, why was she upset that he wanted to put a finger on the scale by ringing Donald?
3: Well, because she's got Benjamin Netanyahu on her speed dial and, you know, they're playing the two off against each other. I mean, there's a whole dynamic playing out here at the same story.
2: That was what was happening on the screen. That is a very plausible explanation, Gareth. I think you might be in line for the prize from the prize cupboard. Thank you for the call. I'll put you on hold. What were the two of these people fighting about? They're both supporters of South Africa. There they are at the World Cup. Their team is playing Korea. They've got these great tickets. He pulls his phone out. She's upset. Words are exchanged. He pockets his phone, but that's not the end of it. They're still arguing. And they're arguing as the cameras hover on their faces on the screen in front of thousands of people. What were they arguing about? Ben on the text line says they were arguing because he admitted that he was actually going for South Korea. No, he couldn't have been. The dirty dog. No wonder they were having an argument. Luke says the husband was checking his ring camera and realised he hadn't put the bins out before they left home. The wife was not happy. That's what they were arguing about. He was checking in on his phone on the remote camera there back at home in South Africa. The truck was coming up the road and he hadn't put the bins out. What a disaster that was. David at Greenbank, what do you think they were arguing about?
4: I think he was on the phone to Mr. Chris Martin asking for relationship advice.
2: Ah, now this is a reference to the last time two people were in court in an embarrassing concert on the big screen. Those two married people who were not married to one another, they were at the Coldplay concert.
4: Yes, were they married?
2: You know, I don't think they were. Well, not they were married, but not to one another. So you think he was taking the moment to ring Chris Martin and say, well, I've got a bit of an issue with the missus.
4: Yeah, can you help me out?
2: And why was she so upset about this?
4: Why are you calling Chris Martin for?
2: That's it. And then the blue happens. And then she's off. They've kicked off.
4: Then I'm out of here, she says.
2: Have they been having relationship problems before this, David?
4: You don't know the details, but it wasn't a happy thing.
2: You'd have to imagine that this is not the first time they've argued. That's a very good entry

two wrong answers only. We'll put you on hold as well. 1-300-222-612. Two South African supporters at a big game, Korea v South Africa. Suddenly their faces are on the big screen. They start having a big blue. What were they fighting about? 1-300-222-612-0467-922-612. Wrong answers only. What do you mean it's Brazil? You bought the wrong tickets. OMG. Very good. That's what they were arguing about. They were at the wrong game. Kat says he ordered soft drinks but didn't get her a diet soft drink. So she's had a big slurp, you reckon, Kat, and said, this is a full-strength Coca-Cola. You know I'm on a diet. What are you trying to achieve here? Very good. This has been the inaugural outing of wrong answers only. We come up with a scenario, something that's been in the news, and ask you for the wrong answers only. I think we've got two very good contenders here in Gareth. Gareth says there was a problem on the field and the husband's rung up Donald Trump, wants him to get involved, ring up FIFA and get an umpire's call overturned. I think that's very good. Gareth, you can have a prize for that one. And then David at Greenbank reckons that old mate was on the phone to Chris Martin. They've been having relationship problems and he's on the phone to Chris Martin. I think that might be perfectly plausible as well. Two big prizes coming out in the mail to Gareth and to David. We're going to play that quiz every day because life is altogether too serious, don't you think? This is Steeler's Wheel, stuck in the middle with you. That was the problem. They were stuck with one another.

0: very witty out there, you listener. Listen to what Kaz reckons. She reckons the two people at the South Africa-Korea game were fighting, caught on the big screen fighting, because he was trying to watch the Springboks on his phone at the soccer game. Oh, they would be a blur.
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2: Traffic. Well, it's been recovery mode on the Bruce Highway northbound between Deception Bay and Morayfield after an early crash at the Buchanan Road off-ramp. So still very solid through there. At the moment, got a breakdown, still sitting on the M1 southbound shoulder after Mirambina Drive at Pimperbar. Breakdown M1 southbound shoulder after Foxville Road at Upper Kuruma and a breakdown at Tingalpa. Still sitting at the Wynnum Road exit southbound from the Gateway Motorway and still busy as you make way from the Port of Brisbane Motorway through to Belmont. I'm Brad from A10. That's the latest on 6:12 ABC Brisbane.
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0: It is 2 minutes to six. Kelly Higgins Devine, your Queen of the Night, will be in at 6:30 this evening.
3: Indeed, your smart casual question, Ms. Ellen.
0: Yes.
3: What was Sam Neill's actual first name?
0: Oh, something terrible.
3: Nigel? Nigel is correct.
0: There you go. Yes, isn't that terrible? Nigel. Sorry to all the Nigels out there. I just thought of the worst thing I could think of.
3: So Nigel John Dermot.
0: Oh, Dermot.
3: Sam Neill.
0: Dermot.
3: Indeed. So as well as the quiz tonight from 7 o'clock, we have a woman coming in. She's Brisbane born, and she now lives and works in Paris as ballet mistress for Moulin Rouge.
0: Wow.
3: I know, right?
0: How do you find these people?
3: I just come across them while I was auditioning for Moulin Rouge. There are more Australians in the Moulin Rouge troupe than any other nationality.
0: Huh.
3: I know, which surprises me a bit. Well, it's not that I don't think we have great dancers, but really? So it's Australia, Britain and France in that order. And you've got to be at least 5'9" as a woman to make the troupe. So even in high heels, I'm not getting it.
0: The hoofers from the Moulin Rouge.
3: Yes.
0: And the best little quiz in the country. Smart casual. That's Kelly Higgins Devine from 6:30 tonight. 6 o'clock now.
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0: ABC News, good evening. I'm Michael Bausch. A 16-year-old boy has been charged over an alleged stabbing at the Islamic College of Brisbane. Authorities were called to the campus at Southside Karawatha just before midday after reports of a violent student altercation. A badly injured 17-year-old boy was taken to the PA hospital. The school's Director of Education, Tariq Ismail, says support has been provided to students and staff.
1: We have well-established safety, emergency responses and student well-being procedures which were activated immediately following the incident. We will continue to review the circumstances of the incident and implement any further measures identified through that process.
0: It's the second alleged school stabbing in Queensland in as many days. A 15-year-old boy is facing serious charges over an incident at Trinity Bay State High in Cairns on Monday. Police have urged the driver behind an alleged hit-and-run south of Brisbane to come forward. A 20-year-old man died after he was struck on Middle Road in Greenbank just before 9 o'clock last night. Investigators have seized a vehicle for forensic tests. Detective Inspector Ian Galpin says it's left a heavy burden on those involved.
2: It'd be very difficult for family and friends, like I said, particularly people who may have witnessed the incident. It's also very difficult for someone that has knowledge of this to live with this on their conscience.
0: Prosecutors have dropped more charges against veteran broadcaster Alan Jones ahead of his upcoming criminal trial. Isabel Rowe reports from Sydney.
3: Former radio host Alan Jones is due to face a judge-only trial in August on charges of assault with act of indecency and sexual touching in relation to multiple alleged incidents between 2003 and 2019. This morning, during a pre-trial hearing in the Downing Centre local court, four charges were dropped relating to two complainants. It means Mr. Jones is now facing 22 charges relating to six complainants. It's the third time charges have been dropped or changed since his arrest in 2024. Judge Glenn Walsh is due to hear several weeks of legal argument before the trial.
0: A Jewish university student has told the Anti-Semitism Royal Commission she faced targeted exclusion and hostile chants on campus because of her heritage. Georgia Lenton-Williams reports.
4: Jewish student Paris Enten has told the commission in Melbourne that other students at Monash University chanted, "We won't stop until people like you are kicked off campus," at her in March of 2021. She said other students also behaved in a disrespectful manner during an overseas study tour about the history of the Holocaust, leaving her traumatised.
5: The behaviour of some, dare I say the majority of the students on the trip was disgusting.
4: The commission will continue to examine anti-Semitism in the university sector for the rest of this week.
0: The RACQ says some local service stations are using the ongoing Middle East crisis to jack up fuel prices to test how much drivers are willing to pay. Average unleaded across Brisbane was about $1.72 a litre yesterday, but about 10% of outlets had already pushed theirs close to $2. The RACQ's Dr. Ian Jeffrey says it's a case of corporate gamesmanship.
6: This is the behaviour that we see during the price hike phase. Look, they will hike prices at a few sites. They'll hold them high for a while, and if nobody else follows, well, they'll come back down again.
0: New figures show a sharp drop in cancer mortality rates for Indigenous Australians. Data from the Australian Institute of Health and Welfare shows First Nations cancer deaths fell by nearly 30% from 2011 to last year. Melissa Ledger from the Cancer Council says a major health gap still remains despite the positive national trend.
7: For Aboriginal people and Torres

0: Interior and the Carnarvon Ranges. Brisbane, 8 to 22. Ipswich, 2 to 22. The Sunshine Coast, 10 to 21. The Gold Coast, 7 to 21. Showers about the southeast on Thursday, Friday and Saturday. On Moreton Bay, west to southwesterlies, 10 to 15 knots. ABC News.
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2: It's Tuesday night, and do I have a guest for you? It's someone who was born in Brisbane, but is now living in Paris. And that in itself has a little bit of glamour attached to it, doesn't it? But gets better than that. This person is ballet mistress for Moulin Rouge. Uh-huh. I'm not sure whether it's the best job in the world or one of the hardest jobs in the world. I was reading about some of the intense rehearsal that the newbies to Moulin Rouge have to do. It's like 6 to 8 weeks of intense rehearsal, doing as part of that 2 hours of the French can-can every day. Oh my giddy aunt. Honestly, I almost did my back in just thinking about it, let alone doing it. Can you imagine? And if you want to be one of the dancers in Moulin Rouge, you have to be at least 5'9" if you're a woman. Damn, and I was so close. Or 6'1" if you're a bloke. So we're going to learn a lot about Moulin Rouge tonight, but also find out how it is that you start off in Brizzy and end up at Moulin Rouge in Paris. So that's coming up. And good news coming through that the Queensland Department of Primary Industries has confirmed the giant petrol recovered at Noosa on July 11 has tested negative to H5 bird flu. That is good. The bird was picked up by wildlife carers and tested by Biosecurity Queensland. So Queensland has no confirmed cases of H5 bird flu. And I think we'd all be very happy if it stayed that way. We've also got Smart Casual, the quiz, coming up after 7 o'clock, our first quiz for the week, because we had a bit of a tribute to Sam Neill last night. And July 14 means it's Bastille Day. So we'll have some questions on Bastille Day, and it's rather nice to have someone here from Paris on Bastille Day as well, French National Day. So let's get into your knockoff karaoke song tonight. Thought you could do with some Elton John, Kissing the Bride. 612 ABC Brisbane.

0: Elton John kicking you off on this Tuesday night. Kissing the Bride on 612 ABC Brisbane. You're with Kelly Higgins Devine. In a moment, how does a Brisbane girl go from being a dancer to a dancer with Moulin Rouge in Paris to Moulin Rouge ballet mistress? That story next.
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0: With Kelly Higgins Devine, it's 17 to 7 and it's July 14th, Bastille Day. And one show that's on my bucket list to see is Moulin Rouge in Paris. Thank you very much, Baz Luhrmann. I think we're all obsessed. About it, it's quite the dance spectacle, isn't it? Moulin Rouge was founded in 1889 in the heart of the Montmartre quarter of Paris, and its celebration of life, love, and most of all, the can-can has made it a destination for anyone who loves a good time. It's courted world-famous artists, operettas, scandal and infamy, with Edith Piaf, Dean Martin, Frank Sinatra, Charles Aznavour, Liza Minnelli, Elton John, Ray Charles, Ella Fitzgerald, just some of the entertainers to grace its stage. So how do you go from being a dancer in Brisbane to being ballet mistress with Moulin Rouge? Well, Nicole Savage has done just that. She's back in her hometown looking for the next generation of dancers to thrill Moulin Rouge audiences. Hello.
2: Hi, Kelly.
0: Were you always going to be a dancer, Nicole? Was it like first love, only love?
2: I definitely loved dancing from when I was young. I can't say that straight away I thought I was going to be a dancer, but as I was in high school, I started to do more dancing. I thought, oh, this is really something that I'm really, really interested in. So I did some training. Mm-hmm. I did a lot of training, actually, and I really wanted to work at the Moulin Rouge. That was my dream. So I was so, so happy when I was able to start.
0: Why the Moulin Rouge?
2: I just thought the show looked beautiful. It's such an iconic venue, the Moulin Rouge,

0: and it's so spectacular. The costumes, the women, I just thought it looked so amazing and I just knew I wanted to be there.
1: So how did you get to be a dancer there? What you would have had to audition?
0: Yes, I auditioned a long time ago in 2007 for Janet Farrow, our previous ballet mistress. She actually initiated coming to Australia to do auditions, looking for new talent. And so I auditioned then. I went along, had high hopes, and I was so happy to be offered a job not long after.
1: I bet. How grueling is it to be a Moulin Rouge dancer?
0: Yes, it's definitely tough. I will say that. You're doing two shows a night, 6 days a week. We work late hours and, of course, we do the can-can. Mm. And that is really physically grueling. You have to be able to kick high, jump split, and you have to do it all with a smile on your face.
1: Ow, that hurt. Don't smile.
0: Yes, you can't let the audience know. Yes, you know, and it also, you need mental stamina to do something like that night after night. So it is a tough job as a dancer, but I would say all dancers, you do it because you love it. You have a great passion for dance.
1: Oh, what's the art of doing a decent can-can?
0: Well, I think you really have to get stuck in and you have to take yourself back to the women who created the can-can.
1: Yep.
0: And it's all about being outrageous and as out there as possible.
1: Because it was quite naughty back in the day.
0: Oh, yes. Yes, it was created, you know, women back in the day, they were supposed to be demure and all of a sudden they were kicking their legs high and showing skin where they shouldn't have been showing skin. So we have to try and keep that essence. We want people to see us be crazy, kick our legs in the air and having fun.
1: What is the costuming like as well to be doing these dances, which are obviously high energy?
0: Yes.
1: And you've got these, you know, fabulous outfits on, but there's headdresses, and there's jewellery, there's things going everywhere.
0: Well, at the Moulin Rouge, all costumes are created in-house. We have our own atelier. Same with our shoes. We have over 1,000 costumes in our chauffeur and 800 pairs of shoes.
1: Oh, my God.
0: Yes.
1: That's almost like a dream, isn't it?
0: It is, 800 pairs of shoes. Play dress up every night. It's, it's amazing. And most dancers would have a roughly 14 numbers in the show. So you're constantly changing. There's a whole operation going on backstage with dresses and getting the big headdresses on, the big backpacks. And then we have our choreography on stage as well.
1: That's a lot. And I was just thinking the backpacks. Why backpacks? What am I missing?
0: Well, we have the backpacks because we wear large plumes. So that just supports, you know, the weight of them.
1: Yep. Okay, that makes sense now. Because I'm thinking, why? That doesn't sound very glamorous. But I get
0: it
1: now.
0: It's all hidden in an elegant way.
1: Yeah. And I hear there's a height requirement.
0: Yes, there is a height requirement. In large because of the costumes that we wear and also because when we do the can-can and we have those kicks, it's really spectacular to see those long legs kicking high to the sky.
1: Indeed. You don't sort of want it's. I know it's 5 foot nine for women, so you don't want 5 foot 9, 5 foot 9, 5 foot 9, 5 foot 2, 5 foot 9, 5 foot 9.
0: No, exactly. Yeah, we try to have a uniform line.
1: Yeah. Injuries. What are the most common injuries of a Moulin Rouge dancer?
0: Well, of course, injuries do happen, which is normal in this job. But I would say sometimes ankles and knees and hips. They're probably the most common for any dancer, I would say.
1: When you're doing auditions and you're doing them this week, we'll talk about that in a tick. Do you find that when people come into it to audition that they're surprised to find that the ballet mistress is Australian?
0: Yes, I do. Yeah, I do think they are surprised because I am new in this role as well. So people haven't got to know me yet. But yeah, what a great honour to be here, to be able to be ballet mistress in Australia and especially auditioning in Brisbane, which of course is my hometown. And so, you know, so wonderful to be back here.
1: You must have people asking, how do I do it? Dancers especially wanting to know what's the secret of getting in, of getting a good audition?
0: Well, definitely to train beforehand. We're looking for dancers who have a really solid foundation in classical dance and jazz technique. I think for the ladies, it's really important to train in heels because in the show we dance in heels always. And we need someone who has a great stage presence. So to really work on smiling and finding something from within that you can give to the audience.
1: Yeah. What about the blokes? What do the blokes do with it? I've never thought about men on stage at Moulin Rouge, but what are they doing?
0: Well, they're doing quite a lot in the show. They do the can-can as well. Of course, they do lifts with the girls.

0: So yes, they have a great show, the boys.
1: Yeah, and they've got to be 6 foot one.
0: Yes, they're very tall. Yeah, they're okay. As well.
1: How many Australians are there in the Moulin Rouge troupe?
0: We're actually the number one nationality in the show.
1: You're kidding me.
0: Yes. So we are.
1: Wow.
0: We have a little Australia in Paris there.
1: At Moulin Rouge.
0: Yes, that's
1: why?
0: Right. Well, Australians, they're great dancers. I mean, that's the first thing. They have a great stage presence, a really good, solid foundation in dance. They have a great work ethic and they bring a really positive energy to the company. You know, Australians, they just get stuck in and...
1: Yeah, if you're going to do it right.
0: Yes, great. Great team members. So that's why they're so loved at the Moulin Rouge.
1: I thought it might have been the mix of Strictly Ballroom when they were kids.
0: Oh, yeah.
1: Like the ones going through now would have been watching Strictly Ballroom, then Moulin Rouge came after.
0: Baz Luhrmann.
1: Romeo and Juliet,
0: Yeah.
1: And they just had all round. It was just a full circle of you start here, you end here.
0: It's true. that does happen like that.
1: This is how it goes. What is a day in the life of a ballet mistress at Moulin Rouge, Nicole Savage?
0: Well, every day is different, that's for sure. I have rehearsals in the day, and that can vary what we're rehearsing. We might have rehearsals with the whole company, or we might do more individualized rehearsal. And then I watch the shows at night. So I'm watching to make sure that the choreography is being done properly. I do give the dancers corrections if we need to fix things. If there's any problems on stage, I'm there to fix it. And just to generally run the day-to-day side of things.
1: That's a bit to be watching the same choreography over and over again.
0: Oh, yes. Well, it means I really know the show well now, so I can see when something's not right.
1: What's the show called, the current one running?
0: It's called Fury, and it's been running since the year 2000.
1: Okay, that's a long time.
0: Well, you'd think
1: they'd have gotten it right by now, Nicole.
0: Yes. Well, you know, dancers, they always try and do the choreography properly, but sometimes things happen. We just need to rein it in a little bit again.
1: So you're holding auditions, as we said, holding them in Brisbane on Thursday.
0: That's right.
1: And then the Gold Coast on Sunday.
0: Yes.
1: So what will you, sometimes know when a person just walks in, you think, all right, here we go?
0: Yes, I would definitely say the audition starts as soon as people walk in the room. Mm. I already start looking, what we're looking for.
1: Yep.
0: But, you know, we have a long audition. We don't like to rush people because I think once people are relaxed, they show their best work. Mm. So we try and do many different styles. We do jazz and ballet and hip-hop, contemporary. We do a little bit of everything, so everyone has their moment to shine.
1: What was it like for you being under those intense lights of Moulin Rouge? Do you miss the dance?
0: I do. I think a part of me will always miss being on stage. I think no matter when that was, I knew I was always going to miss that. But I'm happy to move on and be in my new role. But I did love being on stage at the Moulin Rouge. It was really amazing.
1: I bet. Mm. I bet. How's life in France? I heard hot.
0: Very hot. Yes. We're lucky to be here in this beautiful weather in Brisbane.
1: That's in a 23 degree day. It's like,
0: Yes, I know. Yes, it's been very hot over there. Paris is amazing as well.
1: Yeah.
0: You know, very different to Brisbane, of course, but so much history and beauty there. I do love Paris.
1: Can you speak fluent French?
0: Yes, I do speak French. We have to speak French at work and, with our colleagues. We have Australians, but of course we have lots of French colleagues as well.
1: Yeah. And did you know French when you went over?
0: I did a little bit at school, actually. So I had a little bit of a base there just before I went, which helped me going to a cafe, ordering a coffee, things like that, just getting about day to day.
1: And I suppose you understand someone who's going, no, that's not how you do it.
0: Yes, exactly.
1: well done.
0: Exactly, that's right.
1: That's it. Nicole, it's been lovely meeting you. Thank you so much for coming in.
0: It's been such a pleasure. Thank you.
1: Now, are people still able to put their name down for audition?
0: Absolutely, yes. If anyone's listening tonight and they would like to try out, come along. I always say to people, you never know. Even if you think it's not for you, come along for the experience because you never know where it might lead you.
1: That's right. And if it doesn't lead you to a gig this time... It might the next time or the time
0: after that.
1: Exactly,
0: yes. Yeah, you might realise that this is where you want to be and you can work towards that. So absolutely, people can still register online.
1: Brilliant. Nicole Savage, thank you so much.
0: Thank you very much.
1: Nicole Savage, formerly of Brisbane, now ballet mistress.

0: I gotta love a bit of Wendy Matthews, don't you, on this Tuesday night with Kelly Higgins Divine on 612 ABC Brisbane. I love that chat with Nicole Savage. Can you imagine spending your life in Paris, either dancing with Moulin Rouge or ballet mistress? Hello. What a great way to spend your time. No, really, it is a great way to spend your time.
1: We're on the hunt for the best suburb in Greater Brisbane. This week, it's suburbs, starting with the letter W. If you wanna be found, nominate now, 612 ABC Brisbane. If you wanna be
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0: Up a little later, we'll be talking with an author whose book is being released today. She's a Brisbane writer. She has many award-winning books already. Mirandi Riwo is her name. And Mirandi's latest book is called A Short History of Longans, looking at four people from the same Chinese-Australian family going from the 1850s through 100 years to 2049, and their different lives and how those experiences, their own experiences shaped each other's lives. Well, the ancestors anyhow. It's a bit hard to shape the life of your predecessor, isn't it? So that will be coming up. And of course, Smart Casual, the quiz after 7 o'clock tonight.

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1: It's where your passions lie.
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0: ABC News. Good evening, I'm Michael Bausch. A 16-year-old boy has been charged over an alleged school stabbing in Brisbane's outer south. May Argent reports.
1: Paramedics rushed to the Islamic College of Brisbane at Karawatha just before midday after reports of an altercation between two teenage boys. Police say a 17-year-old had allegedly been stabbed with a knife. He was taken to the Princess Alexandra Hospital in a life-threatening condition. The other boy, aged 16, was later found in a vehicle at Stretton and arrested. He's since been charged with acts intended to maim, disfigure or disable and unlawfully possessing a weapon. The boy is due to appear in the Richlands Children's Court tomorrow.
0: It's the second alleged school stabbing in Queensland in as many days. A 15-year-old boy is facing serious charges over an incident at Trinity Bay State High in Cairns on Monday. Education Minister John Paul Langbrook says school safety is paramount.
2: Any of these incidents, whether it's to do with guns or knives, are not acceptable, and that's why we'll make sure that we constantly reinforce that to our students and we have the appropriate support mechanisms for schools.
0: The homicide squad will scour a central Queensland property as they investigate the suspicious death of a woman. The 66-year-old was found unresponsive at a home in Blackwater on Sunday evening. Detective Inspector Luke Peachy says the circumstances are still unclear.
3: The deceased has been removed and will now be transported to Brisbane for a post-mortem where we'll receive further advice in regards to how she has obviously met her end. Obviously very distressing for all those involved and all those who attended the scene.
0: The federal government is considering forcing large super funds to help bail out the nation's failing financial misconduct safety net. Nassim Kadem reports.
4: The compensation scheme of last resort, introduced after the Banking Royal Commission, is funded by a levy on financial advisers, which has raised $20 million. But with more claims over super losses following the collapses of the First Guardian and Shield schemes, there's a shortfall of just over $170 million. Assistant Treasurer Daniel Molino is considering widening the funding base.
5: So in the case of First Guardian and Shield, that would be the financial advice sector. It would be the first port of call.
4: He says other sectors, including big superannuation funds and people who self-manage super, could be tapped to help pay the levy.
0: Origin Energy will refund more than 4,500 customers after a consumer watchdog probe into misleading power deals. The Australian Competition and Consumer Commission found the retailer wrongly claimed its ongoing saver plan was cheaper than its standard basic rate. Affected households were actually charged higher electricity prices despite being promised lifetime savings. Origin denies breaking the law but has committed $270,000 to fully compensate those affected. Southeast Queensland drivers are set to face a return to erratic Bowser pricing. The RACQ issued the alert after several service stations spiked unleaded fuel by as much as 30 cents a litre within a single afternoon. It comes just a fortnight after federal tax relief was wound back. But Rowan Lee from the Australasian Convenience and Petroleum Marketers Association says price fluctuations simply prove the local industry is healthy.
6: The fuel price cycle is the indication there is competition in the market. There'll be those who lead the market down and those will lead the market up and others will follow the market up. So that's the way it sort of works.
0: A sick seabird found on Queensland's Sunshine Coast at the weekend has tested negative to H5 avian flu. The northern giant petrel was removed from a Noosa beach on Saturday morning. Local wildlife carers had kept it in strict isolation while waiting for lab results. The Primary Industries Department has confirmed late this afternoon the bird doesn't have the deadly virus, which has so far been detected in Western Australia, South Australia and New South Wales. To the weather for Queensland, showers tomorrow for the north and far north coast and developing about the southeast, fine or mostly fine elsewhere, some patchy morning frost for the southern interior as well as the Carnarvon Ranges. Brisbane 8 to 22, the Sunshine Coast 10 to 21, the Gold Coast 7 to 21, and a Richie for Ipswich, 2 to 22. Showers in the southeast on Thursday, Friday and Saturday on Moreton Bay, seas below a metre. 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
8: Welcome. We have another banger or clanger for you tonight. And, of course, the quiz Smart Casual, where we test your smarts. But we like to keep it casual. And I do have the first question for you tonight to get you going. Writer-director Cameron Crowe turned 69 yesterday. Which film from 2000 is loosely based on his early career as a teen writer for Rolling Stone? What was it? He actually won an Academy Award for Best Original Screenplay for this movie. So Cameron Crowe turned 69. He's a writer-director. Very famous movie from 2000, loosely based on his early career as a teen music writer for Rolling Stone. What was that film? 1300 222 612. Get on the phone and play the quiz. The first person through automatically scores a limited edition Smart Casual fridge magnet. We have a new set as well. Sally Rope started to give them away while she was sitting in the chair for me. Did a magnificent job. And, of course, the winner of the quiz also. Actually, you can get a you can have your choice tonight, the winner, because I do have the limited edition Smart Casual fridge magnets, but I also got my husband to make some limited edition Smart Casual key rings as well for the winners. And you can choose either one. I have no preference for you. I thought you might like to choose yourself. So get on the phone, 1300 222 612, to play the quiz tonight. All right, Charters Towers sitting on 20 degrees. We've got 21 for Cairns, 22 at Cooktown and 21 for Townsville. 19 degrees in Mackay. Hello, Gladstone, 18 degrees. 20 at Rockhampton. Emerald on 19. Longreach is on 17. 18 for Mount Isa, 17 for Birdsville. Getting cooler in Charleville, 13 degrees. Cooler still for Roma, 11. And 10 degrees at Toowoomba. 16 for Bundaberg, Brisbane on 17, Gold Coast on 14, and the Sunshine Coast on 13 degrees. All right, banger or clanger? Now, this was last night's song, which you decided banger.

All right, that one was a banger last night, but tonight's song on the chopping block takes you back to 1973 and a chart topper from the Steve Miller Band. It's one of two songs from Miller that features the non-word pompitas or pompitus. And there are reference to other songs throughout this song as well. The song, The Joker.

0: Some great guitar playing in this song, but is it still a banger or is it now a clanger? Steve Miller Band's The Joker. I throw it over to you, Queensland. If you love that song, you want to save it. 0467 922 612. If, however, you think it's had its day and it's now a clanger, C for clanger to that same number, 0467 922 612. We will have your verdict around about 8:30. And if you decide clanger, we never play that song again on the evening show.
1: 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And now here's your host, the Queen of Queensland Evenings, Kelly Higgins-Devine.
0: Oh, indeed. The quiz where we test your smarts, but we keep it casual, smart casual, with new fridge magnets. I hope those who've got these new fridge magnets love them. They're kind of different to our normal ones, so just the design's a little bit different. Anyhow, if you want to know what that is, you're pretty much going to have to win one. So let's kick off tonight. Our first contestant is Tim at Lately. Hi, Tim.
2: Good evening, Kelly.
0: Good evening and congratulations. Do you already have one of the very new limited edition smart casual fridge magnets?
2: No, I haven't, so I'm going to really have to work hard somewhere.
0: All right. Well, you automatically get one for being first through.
2: I love it. Yeah. Thank you very much.
0: You're very welcome. So,
2: Can I just say I really love Johnny's intro?
0: It's fantastic. It is, isn't it? He nailed it. He did a few versions and he didn't need it. His first one was perfect. So, yeah, I love that intro. All righty. Now, did you hear my Moulin Rouge ballet mistress before?
2: Oh, yes.
0: She was fantastic. Can you imagine?
2: What a thing. The thing you want so much. And I know a lot of dancers around. I'm just actually in a hall where a dancer's just finished teaching her classes. And that's one of the aims for so many of them.
0: Mm. Go to Moulin Rouge.
2: Go to Moulin Rouge.
0: Indeed. And Catherine Kingaroy has seen the can-can at the Moulin Rouge. Back in 2013, she says she'd highly recommend it. About that time, Lisa and Grant Kenny's daughter was performing there. There we go. So nice. I'd love to see it.
2: Well, make time. Let's get over there.
0: Let's go to Paris. Let's do it now. All right, first question tonight. Writer-director Cameron Crowe turned 69 yesterday. Which film from the year 2000 is loosely based on his early career as a teen writer for Rolling Stone, Tim?
2: I think it's that interesting one called Almost Famous.
0: Yes. It is indeed, with Kate Hudson as Penny Lane, if I remember correctly.
2: Very good movie.
0: Yeah, it was, wasn't it? But there is a part of you that thinks, why was he allowed on that bus? He was all of like 13. He was older than that, but that's how it felt. Who lets their kid do that?
2: They did a lot of things like that back in the day.
0: They did. The 70s were a very strange place. They were definitely a different place. Indeed. Question two tonight, Tim. Actor Sam Neill passed away yesterday, as we all know, aged 78. It was sad, wasn't it?
2: Oh, very sad.
0: It was, even though you never met him, you felt like you kind of knew him.
2: That's exactly how I feel. He seemed like somebody you knew because you'd seen so many of those movies and he was just one of those comfortable characters.
0: Yes, and he's like, I followed him on social media and you could tell how much he loved his animals and his, you know, his ducks and et cetera. It was just, he'll be missed. Where was Sam Neill born? Do you want some options?
2: Well, I believe he was born in Ireland.
0: Just a little bit more information.
2: Well, it would probably be Northern Ireland then.
0: Yes. Omagh, Northern Ireland, was where Sam Neill was born. And I did not know that until yesterday when I was looking up questions. I went, what? That can't be right. But yes, it was.
2: Well, he emigrated when he was pretty young.
0: Yep. But
2: so he's a bona fide Kiwi.
0: He is. He is. Always identified as a Kiwi. Question three on Smart Casual tonight. Tim from Ledley, our first contestant, doing extremely well. If you want to play, 1300 222 612. What was Sam Neill's actual first name?
2: Oh, he apologised when he said this in an interview recently. He apologised to all the Nigels in the world.
0: Yes. He was Sir Nigel John Dermot Sam Neill. There we go. Once again, did not know that. I just assumed it was Sam. But no, Nigel. Nigel John Dermot. It's a bit of an Irish name.
2: Very Irish.
0: Okay, I'm going to play you a piece of music now, Tim. You ready?
2: Mm-hmm.
0: It's by the rock band Heart.

0: What's the name of that song?
1: Oh, good God. I can hear the whole song.
0: And the beautiful voices of Nancy and Anne, opera trained.
1: Oh.
0: And it's much higher and much harder than you think it's going to be. It's a bit Roxette-ish, The Girls from Heart. You think it's, no, I could sing that until you try, and then you go, oh, no, no, I can't. that's terribly difficult.
1: Look, I have a fridge magnet, and I will bow gracefully to the next person. Thank you very much.
0: Lovely. Tim, you hang on the line. Tim there and at Laidley and, whoops, I better put him back on hold. There we go. And so Tim did not get the name of that song, but Louise at Budrum might know. Hi, Louise.
2: Oh, hello. No, I don't know.
0: Do you want to hear it again just in case?
2: I don't even know the band.
0: A Heart? Oh, okay. You know Magic Man? Or All I Want to Do Is Make Love to You.
2: Yeah.
0: That's Heart. Except better than that. I just kind of took off.
2: That's a great song.
0: It is. Okay, well, when you hear the answer to this song, when you get home and I've finished my shift and then you can go and do whatever you like, have a listen to it. It's an absolutely rockin' song.
2: Okay, I will.
0: Thanks, Louise.
2: I'll hate it because I lost the question.
0: Try again tomorrow night.
2: Okay, thank you. Bye.
0: Louise at Budrum tonight. Oh, she didn't know that song by heart. Neil at Toowoomba might. Hi, Neil.
3: Hi, how are you?
0: Good. Do you want me to play the grab for you again?
3: No, you don't need to.
0: What is it?
3: It's Barracuda.
0: Let's have a listen. Barracuda. Oh, yeah. That is a pumping song, isn't it, Neil?
3: Yes, it is. Yep.
0: Yep. Excellent. So that is indeed Barracuda from 1977 by Heart. What type of an animal is a barracuda? This is actually question number 5.
3: Barracuda's a fish.
0: It is indeed a fish. Large predatory ray-finned saltwater fish. A barracuda, and they will mess you up if there are enough of them.
3: Yeah.
0: Indeed.
3: Yes, they will definitely.
0: Yeah. All right, now, today is July 14, and what comes to mind immediately on July 14?
3: It's Bastille Day.
0: It is indeed Bastille Day. Well done. The National Day of France. What was the Bastille?
3: The Bastille was a prison.
0: It was indeed a prison / military fortress. The peasants got a bit miffed. They wanted the munitions and broke in and released the prisoners and took the munitions and woohoo, revolution. So there we go. It is indeed Bastille Day today. Now, the national anthem for France, La Marseillaise, is the tune for which AFL football team?
3: Of course, our home one, Brisbane Lions.
4: We are the pride of Brisbane Town.
0: How good was Sunday afternoon's game?
3: Oh, I didn't get to watch that, sorry.
0: I can tell you it was excellent. A little bit dull by the third quarter.
3: Yeah.
0: But still, it was wonderful to thrash Essendon. It's never a bad thing.
3: Yeah, never a bad
0: cut. Indeed. So, yes, La Marseillaise is the Brisbane Lions tune to their theme song because the one used by Fitzroy. So we took their song and adapted it. I don't remember what the Bears song was. I imagine it was... We don't need to find that, do we? No.
3: No, we don't. No.
0: Let's not reheat that souffle.

0: Question 8, doing very well tonight, Neil in Toowoomba. Which continent are pineapples native to?
1: Pineapples.
0: Which continent are pineapples native to?
1: I think it's South America.
0: And South America is correct. They are indeed. Love a good pineapple. Do you put pineapple on pizza?
1: Yes, I do, yes.
0: Mm. Yep. So do I.
1: But it's got to be pineapple. You can't use fresh.
0: This is so true because it's too much fresh pineapple.
1: Yep.
0: Too yeah. Much. I will even have pineapple and anchovy on the same pizza. Mmm. I know.
1: Give that a try, actually.
0: Yeah, look, I know people, there are some people who've just lost respect for me after that. But I like what I like.
1: Yes.
0: All right. Question 9. Speaking of pineapples, a pineapple is slang for which part of Australian currency?
1: It's a $50 note.
0: It is indeed a $50 note. I see them way more than I see anything else nowadays in terms of notes.
1: Okay. Well, I don't see many notes anyway nowadays.
0: Yeah.
1: Too much of a card.
0: Probably because they're the ones that come out of the ATM.
1: Yes.
0: Yeah. Okay. Yep. All right. There we go. Now, we do need to once again remind people of tonight's banger or clanger, which is this one from the Steve Miller Band.

0: Ah, the Joker. What do you think of that one, Neil? Are we going banger or clanger?
1: It's a banger.
0: Banger?
1: It's a banger, yeah.
0: Banger on that one. Let's see if we've got a...
1: Love that guitar solo.
0: Okay, so far we're at 93% to 7% for that particular song. So there we go. So either you are in the minority there, well and truly, or you're well and truly in the majority. Where do you think?
1: Yeah. I think I'm in the majority, but I'll have to wait and see.
0: You never know, do you? You quite never quite know which way they're going to jump. All right, so if you want to get your vote in, 0467 922 612, banger or clanger. Okay, now it's happy birthday yesterday to actor Patrick Stewart, who turned 86. Now, he was a famous stage actor in the UK for many years before gaining international stardom as Captain Jean-Luc Picard in which sci-fi series?
1: It was Star Trek. I think it's Next Generation.
2: Mr. Data, set a direct course for Earth. Maximum warp.
3: Aye, Captain.
4: Course laid in, sir. She's ready.
0: It was indeed Star Trek Next Generation. I would have just accepted Star Trek, but Next Generation is, well done you. Cherry on top. All right, we're up to question 11. We're getting through tonight's questions at a massive pace here. You're all doing so well. Now, Patrick Stewart made his Broadway debut in 1970 in a production of Shakespeare's A Midsummer Night's Dream. True or false, the play is set in Rome. A Midsummer Night's Dream. True or false?
1: I think that one's false.
0: Where do you think it's set?
1: I think it's... I couldn't exactly say, but I'm pretty sure it's not Rome.
0: You are correct. I wasn't trying to put you off. I just said, you could have run it. It's actually set in Athens, A Midsummer Night's Dream. Yeah.
1: Yes.
0: All right. Neil from Toowoomba, absolutely carting the questions tonight on Smart Casual. This is 612 ABC Brisbane and ABC Radio across Queensland. And Smart Casual, the quiz, where we test your smarts, but we keep it casual. And it's around about 25 past seven. Okay, actress Jane Lynch was born on this day in 1960, and she played cheerleading coach Sue Sylvester

0: In which TV series? She won an Emmy for it too.
1: Cheerleading Coach.
0: Yes.
1: Is she in Glee?
0: She was in Glee. Yep, won an Emmy Award for that role. She was hilarious in Glee. She was so mean. So mean. Now, Glenys at Serena says, Kelly, pineapple, anchovy and olives on a pizza, yummo. See, I'm with you, Glenys. Yep. Little bit of, I don't know, something else on there. Meat of some kind, bacon, mozzarella, I don't know. Yep. And Glenys has gone banger for tonight as well. But Dean in Warwick disagrees, Neil. He reckons pineapple on a pizza, seriously, Kel, that's a crime against humanity, just wrong and should never happen.
1: Well, to each their own.
0: That's right. That's right. Ham and pineapple. I wonder who invented that, whether it was Australians or Americans. Or maybe the Hawaiians. Who knows? We are up to question 13 on the quiz tonight. The World Cup semi-finals are being played this week. Name the two teams playing 5 a.m. Tomorrow. Yep, tomorrow morning, our time.
1: Tomorrow?
0: Yep.
1: Will be... will be France versus... Oh, gosh. I remember now.
0: There are only three others to choose from.
1: Yeah, I know. It's not England. It's not England. It's not Argentina. I'm just trying to remember who's left. It's Spain.
0: It is Spain. Indeed, it is Spain. Tim from Laidley saying, well done, KHD, for getting a Lions reference in tonight. You're welcome, Tim. Any given opportunity, I will be doing that. Okay, now, as well as being Bastille Day, Neil, something we'll be talking about a little later in the program as well. Today is International Mac and Cheese Day. Who knew that there was an International Mac and Cheese Day? What does the Mac stand for?
1: It's macaroni.
0: It is. Macaroni is correct. Now, Matt at Brighton's thrown in on the pineapple on pizza. He said, I'm in the no pineapple on pizza camp. I definitely prefer ham and cheese or pepperoni any day of the week. Well, you can have that too, Matt. Just throw on the pineapple. Throw on the fruit. Okay. No, you did well on International Mac and Cheese. We will have a chef coming in to talk about the perfect mac and cheese tonight. So if you've ever wondered how to make it gourmet style, tonight is the night for you. Okay, now, according to us, we're on question 15. Goodness gracious, I'm going to have to find something else to do in about 10 minutes' time. According to a story from your very own ABC, the Brisbane Organising Committee for the Olympic Games was gifted an $82,000 bottle of what by a mixed martial arts association?
1: A bottle of cognac.
0: It was indeed cognac. Yeah, they $82,000 for a bottle of cognac. What? How is it?
1: Crazy. I mean,
0: yes.
1: Shows you where the money is, doesn't it?
0: Well, obviously not at my house.
1: Yeah.
0: I'd go, oh, $82. Yeah, okay, but $82,000. Anyhow, the committee didn't keep it. Apparently they were also given tickets to the Richmond versus Carlton game, but that would be more a punishment than a gift. I'm not sure why anyone would do that.
1: Oh, yeah, that'd be painful, eh?
0: Yes. Like, do you want to go to Richmond, Carlton? No. And whatever you wanted, you're certainly not getting it now.
1: Yeah.
0: All right. Okay, question 16. Neil, you're just swamping through these brilliantly. From question 4 to question 16 so far. Actress Didi Conn played which pink lady in the 1978 movie Grease? Didi Conn played which pink lady? Yes.
1: Oh, gosh.
0: Which one did she play?
1: It's actually probably got me stumped there.
0: Ooh.
1: Yeah.
0: Okay.
1: I never knew those. I didn't think of those names.
0: Ah.
1: Yeah.
0: Don't know.
1: No, you're probably going to have to kill me there.
0: Neil, look, you've answered so many questions beautifully. I'm going to give you a smart casual fridge magnet anyway. I think you've done brilliantly tonight. I think it's a bit rough, quite frankly, not to give you a prize. So congratulations.
1: Thank you very much.
0: You're welcome. There's Neil in Toowoomba, and he gets the prize tonight. For, well, he doesn't won, but, you know, when people have done well, you want to reward them. Jerry's at Blackwater. Hi, Jerry.
2: Hello, how are you?
0: I'm doing very well. Do you remember the movie Grease?
2: I've watched the movie Grease a number of times, yes.
0: All right. Actress Dee Dee Conn, who I think was the only pink lady to turn up in Grease 2 as well, played which pink lady in the 1978 movie Grease?
2: I think she was the hairdresser, Frenchie.
0: Yes, I can hear the brains trust in the background. Is that your partner?
2: No.
0: It's okay. Or your mum or someone.
2: I think it's you. I'll turn it down.
0: Oh, okay. I thought I heard someone say Frenchie. That's okay. It was Frenchie who and the hairdresser one. Well done. What type of school did Frenchie drop out of?
2: Beauty school dropout. Yeah.
0: Yeah.
3: Beauty school dropout.
0: Here we go.
3: No graduation day
4: for you.
3: Beauty school dropout.
4: Beauty school dropout.
0: That was so much fun.
2: Yeah.
0: Not for me then, and also for the actors. Now, the actors in Grease were all far too old to be in high school. Their average age was 27. There was 20-year-old Kelly Ward, who played Putzi, to 33-year-old Stockard Channing, who played Rizzo. Goodness gracious, 33.
2: Yeah.
0: Indeed. All right, so we are up to question 18, three questions for glory. Greg says, double the pineapple and again when anyone whinges. So he's obviously a fan of the pineapple. Marie from Mount Gloria says, ham, cheese and pineapple toasted Sangers are even better. Oh, yeah. Yeah, that's excellent. And someone else saying, just order Supreme with anchovies. Oh, yeah, but you do have to order the pineapple. Does Supreme come with pineapple? Oh, I can't remember. I suppose it depends on the pizza place.
2: Yeah, I don't know.
0: Yeah. Okay, and luckily that's not question 18. Question 18 is, which new film by Christopher Nolan, starring Anne Hathaway, Matt Damon and Tom Holland, is based on an epic poem by Homer?
2: Christopher Nolan?
0: Christopher Nolan has a new movie out. I think in Australia it opens Thursday. Ours is normally a Thursday opening. And The movie, which apparently the director's cut is very long.
2: Oh, yeah. I did hear that. Is it The Odyssey?
0: It is The Odyssey. Well done. You said it with no conviction, but you said it. Well done. The Odyssey. Apparently Tom Holland's mum, because he plays Anne Hathaway's son in the movie. He's got a big role, and he was sitting in the movie 3 hours. The lights come up, the credits are rolling, and his mum turned to him and said, "Oh, you had a bigger part than I thought. Good on you, mum. Keeping it real." I think that's hilarious. I love that he took his mum to the opening, though.
2: My mother would have said to me too, yeah.
0: Oh, didn't you have a big part, love? All right, question 19. It was July 13th, 1987, when Kylie Minogue released her debut single. What song was it?
2: That was...
0: Ooh.
2: The one she did the dance in.
0: That was all of them. You know it, Jerry. It's in your brain. What was it?
2: Do the locomotion.
0: Yes. Well done.
4: You gotta swing your head
0: down. Was indeed the locomotion. I love the way you sort of sang yourself through it.
2: Oh, I've done it a few times. Yeah.
0: Okay. our final question tonight.

0: night for the quiz. Are you ready?
1: I am nearly. Yes.
0: All right, one question for glory, and the limited edition Smart Casual Fridge Magnet will be yours. Who won the Wimbledon men's final on the weekend?
1: Cynic. The Italian fella, Cynic. I watched it.

0: have put his names together. Wayne, who's at Howard. Hi, Wayne.
1: How are you?
0: Good.
1: I think Neil should have won, actually.
0: Well, it's not...
1: He was doing
0: not
1: well.
0: Cynic. He was. But unfortunately, Cynic is kind of the two names put together.
1: Sinner?
0: Sinner? Yes. Sinner? Yannick Sinner. Yannick Sinner, not Cynic.
1: Yannick Sinner, yeah.
0: Yeah, defeated Alexander Zverev 6-7, 6-3, 6-4. He was so close.
1: I personally think the guy Neil should have won. He did so well.
0: He did, didn't he? It was only Frenchie that tripped him up there.
1: That's right, yeah.
0: But he did He did get a fridge magnet in the end. So because I felt like you, 13 questions right, I think that's quite the effort. But you get one as well for the final question, Wayne. Congratulations.
1: Thank you.
0: Is this the first time you've played the quiz?
1: No, I played it about a week ago.
0: Oh, okay. Excellent.
1: And I did not do well at all.
0: Oh, well, this time you've come through when I did a Bradbury and got that last question right. So hang on the line and we'll make sure you get your fridge magnet.
1: Thank you so much.
0: There we go. Wayne there. Oh, we nearly... Sinner, not Cynic, which is Yannick Sinner. Indeed, that is the quiz for tonight. We will be back with the quiz again tomorrow night on 612 ABC Brisbane and ABC Radio Queensland. Let's get you some Dream Academy.

0: is such a beautiful song, Dream Academy and Life in a Northern Town. Now, my confession about actually loving pineapple on pizza and anchovy together, by the way, has spurred a big debate on the SMS. Some people loving it, some people not so much, which is kind of the way that goes. But I was wondering where it started, and Chris at Morningside has the answer. Hi, Chris.
1: G'day, how are you going?
0: Very well. Now, where did we get the Hawaiian pizza from, the old ham and pineapple?
1: Well, it appears to have been invented in 1962 by a gentleman named Sam Panopoulos, a Greek-born Canadian restaurateur.
0: Hmm.
1: He created the sweet and savoury combination at his satellite restaurant in Chatham, Ontario, so Canada,
0: yeah,
1: taking inspiration from the mixing of flavours in Chinese-American cuisine.
0: Oh, the old sweet and sour. Mm.
1: Yeah, he named it Hawaiian, not out of a nod to the US state, but simply after the brand of canned pineapple he used on the pizza.
0: Isn't that funny? He could have called it the North Queensland for all it mattered.
1: Well, yeah.
0: Yes.
1: And I love him, and I agree with you about the anchovies.
0: Mm. You love an anchovy too?
1: Oh, yeah.
0: Yeah, they're great. I could eat them just out of a little jar. Love them.
1: Yum.
0: Indeed, indeed. On pizza, I would prefer the anchovy to the pineapple, actually.
1: Now, I can't take credit for that particular report.
0: Yep.
1: I asked Siri.
0: Okay. And it did its AI thing and got it for you.
1: And it gave me the story.
0: Well done, yeah. Though. But I love the fact that it's a Greek-born Canadian restaurateur using pineapples and because of that Chinese influence of the sweet and sour. It's a little bit of everything in there, isn't it, for the old ham and pineapple. Thank you so much, Chris.
1: Have a lovely evening.
0: There we go. Chris at Morningside tonight. I keep doing that. I didn't mean that.
2: Some invitations are just too good to refuse, like conversations in the kitchen with our most prominent politicians. Surprises are plenty.
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0: All right, I'm still looking for your votes for this song for Banger or Clanger, Steve Miliband's The Joker.

0: All right, where are you sitting on that one, Queensland? Are you going to get rid of it or are you big time loving it? B for banger, C for clanger to 0467922612 tonight. And Paul from Highfield says, this will throw a spanner amongst the pizza fans. Try ham and pineapple, but add banana and prawns. That sounds awesome. It's the best pizza you'll ever have. I believe you. I don't know where I would get that, Paul. I suppose you can just... No, you never get the banana option, do you, when you're at one of the big chains? No, you don't. You'd have to add that those yourself. You could probably get the prawns and then just add the banana and bang. But that sounds like a devilishly good combination. Ham, pineapple, banana and prawns. You could call it the Elvis.
1: This is Kelly Higgins Devine, 612 ABC Brisbane.
0: You are indeed with Kelly Higgins Devine this evening, and it's 7:45. As I mentioned during the quiz, it's International Mac and Cheese Day, and we have a chef coming in to have a bit of a chat with you about how to gourmet your mac and cheese, just to level it up a bit. If you need to level it up, some people are happy with the pack that you get and you put that powdered cheese on it. Shame, shame, shame, shame. Tonight we'll tell you how to do it right. Look, in April 2006, former Premier Peter Beattie, remember Peter Beattie, announced a $9 billion plan to build Traveston Dam, sending shockwaves through the Mary Valley community. Ah, yes, we remember it well. In November 2009, then Federal Environment Minister Peter Garrett axed the controversial proposal, but not before more than 400 properties were resumed. I think they were trying to save a bum-breathing turtle, from memory. On Saturday, the community gathered at Candanga to celebrate the decision to save farmland, communities and endangered species habitat. The ABC's Jennifer Nichols caught up with Mary River Catchment Coordinating Committee Chairman Ian Mackay just behind the main stage.
2: It really was a battle that went on for those 3.5 years. And that's what this festival celebrates. It's that coming together of a whole community. I'm used to sort of various environmental battles and you find there's pros and cons and for and against, but this whole community out here, regardless of political affiliations or whatever, it was just a really bad idea. And in saying no to it, what Peter Garrett made really plain was that he wasn't saying no because someone might lose their home and that sort of thing. There were threatened species here that lived nowhere else on the planet, and he had a duty as Federal Environment Minister to protect them. And then in brackets, really, was that we have an ongoing duty to inform people about them and look after them as well. And so that's the main message that comes through this festival, which is why there's so many environmental stalls and the speaker's tent has a number of, you know, environmental issues being discussed. And so it's always a big feature here. The music is a bit of it, and the socialising is really important. People catching up, often it's the one time of year you sort of catch up with certain people. And in some cases, like today, we're catching up with Steve Possel. He's an incredible man. He's a water engineer, but he had a motorbike accident years ago and he hurt his shoulder. And most people would go to the physio for a few months, but Steve decided he might hop in a kayak and paddle the Murray. And he started in Brisbane and dragged his kayak on wheels up to the headwaters of the Condamine, down the Condamine, into the Darling, into the Murray, out to sea. And then hot on the heels of that, he came up and said, well, do you want me to paddle the length of the Mary as part of this campaign? So we've got Steve up with us now and he's back for the day. And the whole campaign just had people doing things they wouldn't have thought themselves doing. I think people were learning to become sign riders or, well, kayak paddlers or filmmakers or public speakers, all sorts of things. We had grandparents who, you know, had never protested anything, suddenly marching down in Brisbane at Labor Party conferences and so on. And I still get choked up. I was looking at a film at the moment in Candanga Pub. I wasn't there, I was school teaching, but in Candanga Pub, where it was on the telly when Peter Garrett made that announcement. And I still get choked up. I mean, this is, 16, 17 years after the event. When it gets to that point, it's happening again now. I just get choked up that it's my decision to say no to Traveston Dam. And the tears and the joy that happened that day was incredible.
3: There were so many land resumptions, and it really did take the heart out of the community in a lot of ways for quite a while. But looking here today at all the young families that are walking around, enjoying the time with each other, catching up, enjoying the music, it's really heartening.
2: Yeah, that's true. And a lot of people sold and left. Some sold and then bought back. But a whole lot of other people moved into the area subsequently, and they'd sort of heard about the dam campaign, and so they've come in with different eyes, which I think is wonderful. We wonder what was going to happen afterwards. You know, someone described it as trying to unscramble the egg in terms of land buybacks and that sort of thing. But it has become a wonderful community. MRCCC, the Mary Catchment Group that I'm involved with, has a great involvement with landholders, you know, who approach us wanting to do good things and show that they're caring. Eva Ford was just on stage talking about her 10-year Find a Frog in February program, which has involved so many people, just citizen science out looking for frogs at the moist time of the year in February. And it's exciting to be part of all of that, watching that incredible change. I mean, when we moved here 40 years ago, the river was a source of sand and gravel. It was just described after the 99 floods, I think it was, as one of the most degraded rivers on the east coast of Australia. Anna Bligh said it was one of the most degraded rivers in Queensland, therefore it was all right to drown it in a dam. And we're sort of saying, but hang on, the things that live here aren't anywhere else, or in the case of the lungfish, they're only in one other river system. There's something really special about that we have to look after. So that's what today's all about.
3: How concerned are you as a catchment care group about, if the Barumba Hydro Project goes ahead, the potential sediment that could come downstream from that?
2: Look, enormously concerned. I was talking with a young researcher the other day, and we got to partway through the interview, and she said, so is Barumba an energy project or a water project? And I said, well, it's both. But the telling thing was, when it was first announced, we went to a meeting in Brisbane, and it was so much just an energy project that the Mary Basin Water Plan was being drawn up at that stage and public submissions were being called for. And we said to them, this is going to drastically change the water arrangement in the Mary. Have you put in a submission to the plan? And they said, oh, no, we haven't. And we realised that government sort of work in silos. And Steve Burgess and I met with the CEO a few weeks back, and we talked of our concerns about the sediment. And I was so disappointed with his response. It was like, well, what can you do about that? Sort of like, well, that's just what happens. That's not our concern. And it's enormously our concern. On the one hand, the state budget announced, I think it was $380 million or something like that, to reduce sediment flowing out into the reef. And on the other hand, they announced a similar amount of money for a hydro project that would produce sediment in the upper part of the catchment. It's just like they come out of two different silos in government, and they don't realise the interconnectedness of all of that. No, we're enormously concerned.
0: Ian Mackay, the chairman of the Mary River Catchment Coordinating Committee, chatting there with the ABC's Jennifer Nichols. And I well remember the joy of the people of Mary Valley when they realised that that area was not going to be dammed.
4: Are there any winners in the cost of living crisis? What's causing the algal bloom?
5: Questions. They've never been more important. So the one thing we'll never question is our duty to keep asking. ABC News, keep asking.
1: You're with Kelly Higgins-Devine. 612 ABC Brisbane.
0: Oh, and Nicholas at Rothwell. Hello, Nicholas, telling us he's going to be moving house soon. He's going to be moving to Kippering, but it's making him a bit anxious. Oh, moving house is hard, isn't it, Nicholas? But I'm sure it'll all be fine. I don't think anyone goes into moving house without feeling a bit ugh about it, mate. So you'll be right. Hopefully you've got lots of people helping you out with that move. Frank at Mission Beach says, cooking bananas? Question mark, question mark, question mark. Yeah, haven't you ever had deep fried banana, Frank? It's fantastic. A little bit of sugar on it. Yeah, it's not good for the diabetes, truly, but still yum. Cooked bananas, you'd have to be careful, but love cooked banana. And John Boy saying, please don't clanger the Joker from Steve Miller Band. It's a great song. Please leave it alone. Well, that's up to the audience, John Boy. I just do what you tell me. And Wendy from Toowoomba says, Keller ham steak, pineapple slice, cheese on top, scrumptious. Well, now, Wendy, you can also throw, apparently, some banana and some prawns. There you go. And Little Brother Trucker, hello, says Peter Garrett was a full-time professional protester. He was also a government minister. The dam would have given the area water security and the lake would have given them a beautiful recreational area. As for the bum-breathing turtles, how would more water endanger them? You know what, Little Brother Trucker, I think it was less actually about the bum-breathing turtles and more about the fact that the Queensland government at the time didn't have any money. And this little, he says, I make my own pizza with double pepperoni, prawn, pineapple, chili flakes and garlic. Oh, that sounds good too. 612 ABC Brisbane and ABC around Queensland. Here's a bit of Don Henley for you as we head to 8 o'clock and the end of the innocence. We're talking International Mac and Cheese Day.

All right, Steve Miller Band, what do you think? Banger or clanger tonight? A few people already very nervous that it's going to be clangered. We'll see how we go. And what's the best way to insult the French on July 14th? Bastille Day? Make it International Mac and Cheese Day. So we will find out what is the best cheese to make this magnificent dish with and a brilliant recipe coming up for you. So you're on 612 ABC Radio Brisbane.

0: Sugar in space. Who would have thought it? But yes, apparently it's real. Astronomers have made this sweet discovery, detecting a four-carbon sugar naturally found in raspberries within a giant molecular cloud near the centre of the Milky Way. Now, when I read this story, I had to check it wasn't some sort of April 1st thing. Here to explain this discovery further is Dr. Rebecca McElroy, an astrophysicist and vice-chancellor's postdoctoral research fellow for women in STEM at the University of Southern Queensland. Rebecca, hello.
1: Good evening.
0: Okay, sugar in space. So many questions, Rebecca. Is this the first time sugar's been found in space?
1: I don't think it is, actually. So this happens occasionally, that you get a news article that's like, random thing found in space. Yes. Sometimes, you know, it's like alcohol found in space.
0: Yes, or big diamond planet.
1: Yeah.
0: Yes.
1: And so basically what's happening here is, so all of this stuff that we talk about on Earth that we label as sugar, or we label as alcohol, we label as whatever, these are all just molecules, right? And atoms and stuff exist everywhere in the universe. And so it's possible for molecules to exist anywhere. And in this case, it is this particular type of sugar they have found in the Milky Way.
0: Okay. Now, it's the chemical fingerprint of erythrose or something like that. Is that correct? That you find in raspberries?
1: Yes. I'm not going to try and say that either.
0: Yeah, fair enough. I probably shouldn't have given it a crack, as it turns out.
1: I am not a chemist.

0: do they just find each other in space until they create it? It just creates a molecule that we're familiar with, and we go, I know that one.
1: Yeah. I mean, essentially, yes. So we think about space as very kind of dynamic and energetic. And so molecules can't exist, on the surface of stars or anything like that. So these elements would have to come together in very kind of cold, calm parts of the universe. And so what they're suggesting here is that these sorts of molecules can form in molecular clouds, which are kind of the birthplace of stars. They're very cold, dense areas of the universe where I guess you just get sufficient random collisions between things to occasionally form something we recognize.
0: Okay, so they could be potentially seeding areas, could they, before planets are born?
1: Yeah, so molecular clouds eventually will turn into stars and planets and things like that.
0: How do we know that's this particular sugar molecule?
1: Ah, good question. So the way that you do this is, so when you detect light from somewhere, you're counting the number of light particles that come across, and that's how you create a picture. But what you can do is, instead of just collecting the light particles, you can actually split up across color. And this is called spectroscopy. And you might have heard of something like a mass spectrometer being used in a CSI style drama when they're trying to figure out like what particular type of paint was on the car that hit somebody or something like that.
0: Okay. So we look out, we see, and people who know what they're doing look into the universe and go, oh, that's an interesting color.
1: Yeah.
0: And that's what that means.
1: So what you can do is, by looking at a spectrum, so we can use it on Earth to, say, okay, this means that this is coming from this particular type of paint, or, this means that it's come from this particular part of the world. In space, you can say, oh, because it's got this signature, that is the signature of a particular molecule that we understand. So spectroscopy is an incredibly powerful tool to kind of decompose the chemical structure of the thing that is shining light at you.
0: And a message from Laura here on SMS 0467922612, that very funny, Rebecca, that says, hey, does that mean that the Milky Way is actually raspberry-flavoured Milky Way?
1: I guess it

0: raspberry flavored molecules. So are they just hanging around together in a big, like, do we know how they've configured? Is it just one big cloud of it, or are they randomly just scattered throughout the universe possibly?
1: I mean, it's probably just randomly scattered about the universe. And what they think is that what's happened is these particular molecules have kind of accumulated on some dust grains where they've had a little chemical reaction go on. And so all of this sort of thing can happen. And I've just kind of scrolled down a little bit more. And they've detected 350 different chemicals like this in interstellar space. And so there's all sorts of things out there. But what's interesting is that usually it's hard to detect molecules because they tend to get destroyed because they have to kind of stick themselves together. And as soon as you shine something very bright on them, they fall to pieces. So it's interesting that this one has managed to keep itself together.
0: Yeah, love it. Juliet Mount Garnet says it's a giant toffee apple planet without the stars. I love
1: fabulous.
0: It. All right, so there we go. You've learned something tonight from listening to 612 ABC Brisbane and ABC Radio throughout Queensland. I'm Kelly Higgins-Devine, and joining me to go stargazing, Dr. Rebecca McElroy, astrophysicist from the University of Southern Queensland. All right, now, technosignatures. Now, Rebecca, I've been talking with Jonty Horner, who you were wonderfully stepping in for while he's away. And over the 20 years I think I've been talking with Jonty, it's never been aliens, Rebecca. Never.
1: Never been
0: aliens. Tell us about technosignatures and whether or not I should be getting my hopes up yet again.
1: I mean, no, don't get your hopes up. It usually isn't aliens. We don't believe the Harvard astronomer who loves to tell us it is.
0: Yep.
1: Basically, what's happened this week is that there was a big conference for astronomers talking about technosignatures, which are an idea that if there were aliens, theoretically, what signatures might exist that there is life out there that has technology like ours or more advanced. And so basically people were coming together to theorize what different types of signals we might be able to detect.
0: So what sort of signals might we be able to detect?
1: Yeah, so there's quite a few different sorts of things. Of course, none of them have been detected yet, but different things that people might want to look for. So radio signals. So I think, has anybody seen the film Contact?
0: Yes, you know, loved Contact.
1: Yeah, it's a good one. And that, in that one, they get a, I think it's a radio sequence of prime numbers, stuff like that. So, you know, or Morse code, or, you know, something equivalent to that. So kind of repeating purposeful radio signatures. Another one is looking for signatures of industry in exoplanet atmospheres. So you could detect things like methane or, I don't know what else is produced in industry, CO2. Like, you could look for evidence of an industrialization. On planets. Another one is lasers. So if you had a sophisticated civilization, they could be sending lasers out, or perhaps even, you know, structures that encompass planets or stars or things like that. So all sorts of ideas, you know, varying from a planet-based sort of civilization to something larger.
0: It would be interesting, like, if first contact is made, if it hasn't been already, just about what that might look like. And what if another civilization was to get first contact with us? It would be something from many hundreds of years ago, probably, or a couple. And by the time they got here, depending how far it travelled, we might be very different. We could make assumptions about a civilization based on very old information.
1: Yeah, exactly. So, for example, on the Earth, we would only be detectable by our own kind of measures and even fairly quiet for about the past 90 years.
0: Okay.
1: Also, like, I think that's when our kind of radio noise got sufficiently loud. So we are barely detectable at this point.
0: And it hasn't gone that far in 90 years,
1: yeah,
0: really.
1: And so you have to think about, so in the past 90 years, that signal

0: will have only gotten 90 light years away. Mm. Just not very far on a galactic scale.
1: No. No, it's sort of out the front door and, I don't know, barely down the path, depending where you're going galactically.
0: I reckon we're on our own for a bit longer.
1: Yeah. All right, then. Well, I suppose there are things to listen out for. If you like Jodie Foster and you just want to lie on the bonnet of a ute and listen for stuff, why not?
0: Although the major error in that film is that she is at a large radio telescope using a walkie-talkie. You cannot do that. There will be no space observations going on if you are using a walkie-talkie.
1: I think it was too early for mobile phones.
0: Well, you can't use mobile phones either.
1: Can't you? Why not? Because
0: of
1: the signals.
0: They interfere as well, yeah.
1: Oh, okay.
0: So makes sense. Around radio telescopes, we actually have radio quiet sites where you can't use phones. They have, like, special rooms that are enclosed where you can have access to the internet.
1: Yeah. And Sean says, I knew space was sugar and spice and everything nice. There we go. Indeed.
0: There's lots of good jokes here, isn't there?
1: Yes, there are. My audience are very funny. Okay, now, it's been a bit of a week. Lots of conferences going on where you all get together. But there was the first rotation of the new extremely large telescope, which is the best named bit of machinery ever. Because it's what it says on the label. It's an extremely large telescope.
0: I think we've got it. We've got to get some creativity going on.
1: I think you need to outsource the naming of stuff.
0: I really think
1: as scientists
0: do.
1: To other people.
0: We're going from the very large telescope to the extremely large telescope.
1: That's right.
0: But yes, this is very cool. So the extremely large telescope, or ELT for short, is currently being built in the northern part of Chile, up in the mountains.
1: Yeah.
0: And this is going to be the largest telescope that's ever been built. The mirror will be a total of about 30 meters across. And so construction is very much still underway. But what they did for the first time this week was they rotated it along its vertical axis. So they kind of were testing the maneuvering of the telescope. So in order to look at something specific in the sky, you have to be able to turn it in every which way. Hmm. And so kind of the first test of moving this mega structure is quite a big deal.
1: Certainly is. How big is it?
0: So the mirror, 30 meters across.
1: Wow.
0: So it's actually too big to be made of one mirror. It's made of lots of little mirrors, all kind of tessellated together. So the current biggest telescopes in the world are the large binocular telescopes in the US, which are 10 meters across.
1: All right, so three times. Gee, that's going to have a bit of of guts to it.
0: Mm-hmm. It's very exciting.
1: Yeah. What do astronomers, astrophysicists hope to see with this extremely large telescope?
0: All sorts of things. I think I can't quite remember if the numbers off the top of my head, but I think we'll be able to resolve stars outside of the Milky Way for the first time. If all the systems work right, we'll be able to, you know, see things deeper and fainter than ever, peer into the very beginnings of the universe, all sorts of stuff. Because the amount of light that you collect from something goes with the radius of the telescope squared. So we're going to get quite a lot more light than we are used to from very distant sources.
1: Yes. Now, there's been a lot of talk about the amount of satellites that are going to be in the sky. Will the extremely large telescope, this is a question without notice, will that be able to sort of see through that noise?
0: Oh, the eternal issue, isn't it?
1: Yeah, it is.
0: Look, I think it's definitely going to be a problem. We need to start legislating to prevent this sort of thing. But I guess as imaging technology gets better, we'll get better ways of detecting these sorts of things and masking them out. One of the other news stories that I didn't bring was apparently there's a new black pigment that they are talking about using for satellites so that they are less reflective, meaning they're less disruptive to astronomy.
1: Okay, but you still can't see through it.
0: No,
1: or is the reflection a problem?
0: Yeah, it's mostly reflection that's the issue. So because the sun hits them and then reflects the light back, which can be not good.
1: It can make life difficult. All right. Well, that's a look at the world of stargazing tonight. Dr. Rebecca McElroy, appreciate it.

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1: Thanks. 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
2: Coming up, we will have a decision on our banger or clanger tonight. 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It is Steve Miller's band's The Joker. Are you going to save it or are you going to get rid of it? 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

I love that one from Christine Anu. Party on 612 ABC Brisbane and ABC Radio Queensland. Okay, Frank from Mission Beach has texted in again. He said, Kel, you just interpreted what I meant incorrectly. And I think I did too. Frank, he wanted to know if you used cooking bananas or normal bananas for the pizza, because there are cooking bananas. They're called plantains or green bananas. And you definitely have to cook them before you eat them. They can be boiled, fried, mashed, roasted. It's sort of like banana instead of potato, if you know what I mean. I do not know the answer to that question for others, Frank, but I would just use a normal banana. I don't think I'd bother with a cooking banana for pizza. I think you'd be looking for kind of the sweetness of the

0: of the normal banana. But if you have a strong opinion on that, and there have been many on the text line tonight, 0467 922 612, plantains or cooking bananas, or is it normal bananas on pizza?
1: This is Kelly Higgins Devine, 612 ABC Brisbane.
0: We'll be talking International Mac and Cheese Day, which it is today, on Bastille Day as well. It seems deliberate and kind of naughty. But what is the best cheese to use for your mac and cheese? We have a brilliant recipe coming up, and you might want to throw in how you do your mac and cheese. Maybe you too like a gourmet macaroni and cheese. How do you do it? 1300 222 612 is my number, or you can text 0467 922 612. All right, let's get into tonight's banger or clanger. Steve Miller Band, The Joker. Many strong feelings about this one getting through. Let's see what you did.
2: Some people call me the space cowboy.

0: Accordion of Destiny tells us that one is indeed a banger tonight. 86% to 14% for The Joker by Steve Miller Band. So it definitely lives to see another day. I'll be looking for your mac and cheese gourmet suggestions in just a tick.
1: Hey, it's just Mau Boy. Me and some of my favourite people are putting on an hour of music, comedy and games with performances from Drifting Clouds and Baker Boy. That Blackfella Show. 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
0: And it's 28 to 9 on 612 and ABC across Queensland. You're with Kelly Higgins Devine. What do you think was Australia's favourite pasta dish last year? Maybe lasagna, the humble spag bol. Who doesn't have that at least once a week? Did we get all fancy and maybe go for a marinara? Well, heck no. Because that's not how we roll. Last year, Australians embraced the humble mac and cheese in huge numbers, and today just happens to be International Mac and Cheese Day. Here to guide you through the culinary delight that is mac and cheese is Chef Naomi Bowditch, formerly known as Nims. Hello.
4: Hello.
0: Who would have known that we would have had mac and cheese beating spag bol?
4: I still can't get over that mac and cheese is a gourmet delight. That's a bit of an ironic sentence. That shows how far we've come when we've picked it up to a gourmet delight.
0: Well, I think for most of us it was just that, you know, the blue packet. You get the mac out and put the powdered
4: water
0: and
4: heat. Yeah, that wasn't that disgusting. But it was good when you were camping and desperate.
0: Yes, exactly. Or a student and desperate.
4: Yes.
0: It was like it fills you
4: the
0: up.
4: The alternative to two-minute noodles.
0: Exactly. This seems like a bit of an American thing, but I imagine that, I mean, sometimes I'm watching people do recipes on TikTok, Instagram, whatever it is, and they do make just these very simple dishes, but, you know, with really good quality cheese.
4: Yeah.
0: Is that the secret?
4: I think so. I think depending on your taste buds and depending on how strong you want the cheese flavour, the more expensive the cheese, I know this almost sounds like you've got your head up your bum, but the more expensive the cheese, the better the flavour's going to be. But if you're making it for kids, seriously, just a block of Tasties, fine.
0: Don't knock yourself out.
4: Yeah, no.
0: Because they don't appreciate it. Unless it's a gourmand child.
4: Well, that's true. I was speaking before my daughter of a chef when she was young. She just wanted all the plain things and I'd pimp stuff up left, right and centre and she'd say, oh, Mum, can you just not be a chef tonight?
0: Wow. Other kids get the same thing week after week. Indeed. But I get it because kids, their taste buds.
4: They want things to be predictable, don't they?
0: They do. Yeah. Yep. And a lot of people do. But I must admit, I was surprised it beats spag bol.
4: Yeah, me too.
0: Because I do love a good spag bol.
4: Spag bol's an iconic Aussie dish, isn't it?
0: Yes, it certainly is. And now we all know to put a bit of milk in it, so we've all gone fancy.
4: Yeah.
0: Indeed.
4: Yeah.
0: Okay, so if we were going to fancy up mac and cheese, how would you do it?
4: I think one of the simplest ways, I've had my gallbladder removed. Mm-hmm. Bon. So okay. I need to watch my fat content. But also I find sometimes the more cheese you put into it, the more overwhelming it is.
0: Mm-hmm.
4: So I like to omit the cheese crust on the top and do a breadcrumb instead. And then you're still getting that really nice crunchy texture that we all fight for the edge of the

0: crumbs.
1: So I like to process them. I mean, you can do a really simple thing like, mm-hmm. say, maybe just toast your bread separately and put that on top of your bowl of mac and cheese if you're lazy.
0: Nice.
1: Or if you don't have a lot of time, let's not.
0: Let's not judge people.
1: That's right.
0: Although we are judging you.
1: Yeah, but I think like day, it's a good way to get rid of day old bread, mm-hmm. just to pop it in your processor, whatever herbs you've got handy,
0: yep.
1: garlic, you could go lemon zest, a little bit of olive oil, and just make that into a really loose, soft crumb, and then pop that over the top of your mac and cheese before you, instead of the cheese.
0: Do we put garlic in mac and cheese?
1: I like to put garlic in that crumb, and sometimes yep. I'll put garlic when I'm doing the melted butter for the roux for the bechamel for your white cheesy sauce.
0: Oh, nice.
1: I'll put a little bit of garlic and nutmeg in there.
0: Yep.
1: Sometimes a little bit of lemon zest. It really depends on the cheese and what I feel like I might want to eat with it that evening.
0: Yeah. Know? So with the is it pretty much a bechamel we're using for
1: yes.
0: mac and cheese?
1: Yes.
0: All right,
1: yes.
0: So we've got to do the roux first. And
1: yes, unlike a fondue, a lot of people cheat with a fondue by doing a super cheesy bechamel.
0: Yep.
1: Traditionally, it really is a pot of melted cheese. But if you just have a pot of melted cheese with the pasta, it ends up splitting, you get lots of fat, and it's not actually pleasant to eat. So you mm-hmm. need the bechamel to make the cheese creamier, for want of a better word,
0: yep.
1: and help everything stick together properly and not be one big fatty coagulated mess.
0: Yeah, because can I just throw in here, just moving away from mac and cheese for a moment.
1: Yeah.
0: Some cheeses you get, and maybe I should spend more on my cheese, you put it in an omelette and all of a sudden you've got nothing but water.
1: Yeah, like that.
0: What is happening?
1: That really cheap parmesan, if you're trying
0: yes.
1: to make a traditional carbonara without cream and just egg yolks and parmesan, it really splits too, no matter
0: yeah.
1: how clever you try to be. Yeah, so the rule of thumb there is the more expensive your parmesan, say, the mm-hmm. less you're actually going to use, the better flavour it is and the better it is to get that really silky, beautiful sauce when you're yep. adding your pasta water back in and your egg yolks.
0: All right, so even though it may look more expensive, it actually is better.
1: It actually works out cheaper because you're not going to use as much.
0: Mm.
1: Yeah, so one of those triangles, mature yeah. actual Reggiano Parmigiano.
0: Yep.
1: Could, if you're eating a lot of pasta, you could have that for a fortnight in your fridge because you're not using a lot. But when you get that really cheap plastic flavoured stuff,
0: yep.
1: guaranteed you've run out in 4 days because you're having to pile it on to try and make it substantive.
0: Mm. Chef Naomi Bowditch is with me tonight on 612 ABC Brisbane and ABC across Queensland. I am Kelly Higgins-Devine. You are listening to me. That's where that sentence was going and all said, you're Kelly Higgins-Devine. No, I don't think they are, Kel. Brain, stop that one. Okay, so I want to hear from you tonight if you have a way of pimping up your mac and cheese.
1: Yes.
0: What do you do? 0467 922 612, because other than the pure just mac and cheese, I suppose you could three cheese it. Is that a way of you putting
1: absolutely.
0: In lots of different
1: and
0: cheeses?
1: And swap things out. So when I'm making it, say, normally if I was being listening to my daughter and making the plain version day in, day out, I would do a cheddar or a tasty. So that's your full body cheese and then something really salty. That's where your parmesan or your yep. pecorino or your Romano comes in. So if you're wanting to play swap out, then if you just go for the same sort of flavour profiles with the two cheeses,
0: mm-hmm.
1: you're pretty safe to start playing games.
0: Okay. See, that's nice. What about some sort of protein in there? Is that going to work at all? I mean, are we keeping it pure?
1: I'm a purist. I think there's enough protein in the cheese by the time you eat all of that amount. If you're wanting extra, maybe go some extra ricotta in there just to help cut the fat a little and make it looser without all of the extra.
0: Yep.
1: But I don't know. I'm not a fan of like chicken breast in my mac and cheese.
0: Mac and cheese.
1: No, I'd rather that be a side. Yeah. Mm.
0: Yeah, the chicken breast and the mac and cheese to the side.
1: Yeah.
0: Now, you did mention a cheats lasagna, maybe using mac and cheese.
1: Well, I figured because it's, what was it, macaroni cheese was first and then wasn't lasagna second on that poll?
0: Yeah, lasagna.
1: Bowl?
0: Yep.
1: Surprising third. So I thought we could combine mac and cheese and spag bol to make lasagna. So you've got three in one.
0: Nice.
1: And if you put your bolognese sauce on the bottom of your dish.
0: Yeah.
1: And then your mac and cheese on the top and then your crumb or cheese or whatever you want. Well, you've got all of those flavours because lasagna is traditionally your bechamel, your pasta and your bolognese sauce, isn't it?
0: Yeah.
1: So you're doing exactly that same thing without all the palaver of lasagna.

0: in your sheets.
1: That perfect. Because there is a lot of palaver that goes around with lasagna sheets.
0: I mean, it's worth it, especially if you've got silky fresh,
1: yeah,
0: you know, homemade lasagna sheets. My goodness, it's worth the palaver. But, you know, when you're working hard, I'd rather sanity over palaver any day, wouldn't you?
1: That's it. And this is the hard thing, isn't it? Because you do want to cook well, but sometimes you're just exhausted.
0: Pressed. Yeah, absolutely.
1: Yeah, so you want the easy. Well, yep. I love that idea of so... And you also mentioned when we were emailing each other, mozzarella, fresh mozzarella.
0: Yes.
1: On top.
0: Yum. Absolutely. Well, you know, when you're doing lasagna, often they do put mozzarella in depending on who's making it and who's being a purist and what tradition you're following.
1: Yep.
0: And sometimes that stringiness of the fresh mozz is so satisfying. So if you put that over the top and then fresh basil when it comes out of the oven. It's
1: yum.
0: Delicious.
1: All right. Now, Julie at Mount Garnet. Hey, Jules.
2: Hey, evening, Kelly and guests. Hey, good thing. Macaroni cheese, right?
1: Yep.
2: Well, I make it all the time within that packets because it was always out on the farm. But make your spaghetti, you know, your noodles, your macaroni and your ham or whatever, plenty of liquid, right? And it doesn't matter what cheese you put in there, cheapo cheese, feeding the kids.
1: Yep.
2: You didn't even put chopped potato in it or chicken, you know, anything.
1: Really? Anyway, did you make a cheese?
2: The lady said, oh, she uses breadcrumbs. Well, I used to use cereals like cornflakes or Wheat Bix or Wheaties and squash them up on top, put them, you know, in your casserole dish, put that on top. And then put your tomatoes, sliced tomatoes, onions, whatever you've got on leftovers on top of that, and then spread a good cheese over the top, you know,
0: now,
2: tasty.
0: If we were in the States, that's come out of the realm of mac and cheese and into the realm of casserole. That's what they would call that.
1: Really?
0: Yeah.
2: Oh, no. Mac cheese.
1: Yeah, but in America, it becomes casserole.
0: Yeah.
1: Do you know there was a whole...
2: No, you don't make it sloppy.
1: Yeah.
2: Noodles sort of take up the milk and butter and cream.
0: Yeah, but they call it a tuna bake, a tuna casserole. That's what, yeah.
1: I get it. What we would call a pasta bake, they call casserole.
0: Yeah, that's what we mean. Yeah.
2: Oh, Americans have got it all back to front.
1: Yes. Yeah, we love them, but yes. Yeah. And you've also used chicken stock. Is that Jules?
2: Stock powder. No matter what cheese or cheapo cheese you use in your base part, you know, your main part, put your chicken stock powder in there and it's brilliant.
0: Yeah, that's an amping of flavour, isn't it?
1: Yeah.
2: Our story is kids gobble it up.
0: They do. Absolutely. Yeah.
1: I love that, Julie. Thank you.
2: Bye.
1: Anyway, Julie at Mount Garnet. I must admit, I was thrown back to the 1970s and my dad making stuff like that where he would chop the tomato on the top, put it on with the onions.
0: I saw my mum's tuna casserole. That's where I went with that in my head too. Yeah,
1: exactly.
0: Yep.
1: There was this whole big debate. This was years ago now, just talking about casserole, with an Asian-born Ben Law. I'm pretty much, who was wanting to know what is the definition of a casserole?
0: Oh.
1: What makes something a casserole or a stew? And it was like a days-long argument with people.
0: What was the conclusion?
1: There was not one. It was just apparently if you just want to call it a casserole, it doesn't matter.
0: In the oven with or without a lid, as long as it's cooking in the oven and it's some sort of savoury dish, it's a casserole. Is that pretty much it?
1: Meat or some sort of whatever it is, it could be even vegetables in some sort of liquid. Yeah, that's a casserole. But he's like, isn't that a soup? It's like, shut up. You're killing us. Indeed. Well, I think that's a lot of fun. And I think the fact that they've made International Mac and Cheese Day on Bastille Day as well, Naomi. You know, they're the French. They love their food. Idea of mac and cheese is an anathema to them, really. It's like, what are you doing?
0: Yeah, they'd be laughing at us, wouldn't they?
1: Yeah. Dean says, add a few drops of truffle oil to the mac.
0: Oh, lovely, yes. That'd be beautiful. And then shave fresh truffles all over the top if you've got the money for that.
1: Yeah, not too much as it's strong. Makes it pop, and anytime there's mushroom involved, it's a must.
0: Yeah.
1: I wouldn't mind mushroom in mac and cheese.
0: Yeah.
1: Yes.
0: Mm.
1: There we go. There's a moment of contemplation.
0: Mushroom, maybe not with the truffle oil, but a little bit of blue cheese with the mushroom would be lovely.
1: Oh, that'd be nice.
0: Mm.
1: What if you just got your good cheese out, like your camembert or something, and you just thought, to hell with it, in it goes.
0: See, I wouldn't put camembert in there because I don't know that you could really taste it and it would have that. Some people don't like the rind.
1: Oh, yeah, that's true.
0: It's a bit obnoxious.
1: Cut it off.
0: That probably be a cheese that I wouldn't waste in a mac and cheese.
1: Okay, fair enough.
0: Mm.
1: Ross saying, sorry, I have to add some protein. It would have to be some bacon.
0: If the bacon was cooked to where it was almost dead, like super, super crispy.
1: Oh, yeah.
0: Yes. Mm. But if it's still soft and the fat is still flaccid, no, that's just adding more to that fat wetness that I'm really not
1: that
0: into.
1: That would be not into, yeah, for that, especially for this.
0: It needs crunch.
1: Well, Naomi, as well, is it true? I haven't tried it. I've seen this and tip/trick and thought, oh, I wonder if that works, that if you fry your bacon in water, it actually crisps it up.
0: Well, it's like those pot stickers. You start those in water with a little bit of fat in the pan.
1: What are they?
0: And the pot stickers, you know, those Chinese dumplings.
1: Oh, yes,
0: dumplings.
1: Yes, with you now.
0: Same concept. So the water helps the fat dissolve.
1: Yeah.
0: My chefy brain can't find the word now.
1: That's okay.
0: Render. There you go. It found it. And you can see I'm menopausal.
1: No, it's there somewhere.
0: And then as the fat renders, it then fries in its own fat. So it's actually a faster way of getting rid of fat off bacon.
1: Ah. Yep. So it will crispy it up really nicely.
0: Yep, absolutely. And mushrooms too. If you start them off with a little bit of water, now that we're on this phase.
1: No, let's do it.
0: As the water dissipates, you've got a little bit of oil in the pan, the water dissipates, the fungi gets really soft.
1: Mm-hmm.
0: And then they fry in that oil in the end. Oh, it works with a lot of things.
1: Okay, I'm going to try that next time. And we have been talking about pizza tonight as well. It was during the quiz. Somehow we got onto pineapple on pizza and I'm
0: a big fan of pineapple on pizza.
1: Oh, bless, because I've been defending myself most of the night. Little brother Chucko, don't forget the pineapple. I don't think you put pineapple when mac and cheese.
0: I think it's got to be a certain type of pizza though. I mean, I really love it on a really good wood-fired sourdough because I think that bit of burnt crust with the sweet pineapple. Oh, and I'm with you, anchovies.
1: Yeah.
0: Fan of a certain hut of Super Supreme, which will go nameless, vegetarian galore plus anchovies.
1: Yeah.
0: Oh, yes. Delish.
1: Yeah. Perfect.
0: I'm with you.
1: Perfect.
0: Yep.
1: So, look, if you want to, the good thing about mac and cheese, I think, is you do you.
0: Absolutely.
1: You throw anything in that you want to throw in.
0: Absolutely.
1: Because you're eating it.
0: Yep.
1: So.
0: And I like the leftovers too.
1: Yeah. They are a good reheat, aren't they?
0: Absolutely. In jaffles and on omelets with some extra crumb.
1: Yeah.
0: A little reheat under the grill the next day. Mac and cheese omelets are beautiful.
1: Oh, I'd never thought about that.
0: So if you do a really, really loose, soft, silky egg, just undercooked, and then your leftover mac and cheese sort of sparingly flick it over the top, a little bit of extra cheese and more of that crumb that you've reserved for tomorrow.
1: Beautiful.
0: Oh, it is stunning. Yep.
1: All right. Well, you've won us tonight. That is absolutely magnificent.
0: Happy mac and cheese day.
1: Happy mac and cheese day to you too, Naomi Bowditch. Thank you so much. Formerly known as Nims. Now, you're still on social media?
0: Yes.
1: Where can we find you?
0: So you can find me at, I've got to think about that now.
1: That's okay. It's menopause again. I'm with you. 100%.
0: Wholesome, HOLSOMME.
1: Ah,
0: so
1: beautiful.
0: I do lots of good nutrition, fun food and ways to not take yourself so seriously. Because life's way too short for all this extra stress, isn't it?
1: It certainly is. Yeah. Certainly is. Well, thank you for coming in for what is fun, mac and cheese day. And that's Naomi Bowditch. You're on 612 ABC Brisbane and ABC Radio across Queensland. Let's get you a little bit of Joe Cocker, shall we?
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0: Ah, beautiful. Joe Cocker and The Letter on 612 ABC Brisbane and ABC across this fantastic state of ours. Tony in Brandon says, Cal, if one made mac and cheese on Bastille Day, surely you'd have to use a fabulous brand of camembert and chop the top off it. Yum. Yeah. I love the camembert when you put it in the oven and whack the, you know, the jam over the top of it. Bit of walnut. Oh, my God. Making myself hungry. And Dean in Warwick says Bastille Day in Paris, was there for it back in 2002. Not much fun. Lots of young men throwing fireworks at people. Just seemed dangerous to be out, so I went back to the hotel bar. Well, that is fair enough. And Kath says, hey, Kel, you could have done the mac and cheese chat last night. That way I could be sitting down to a lovely bowl of it tonight and celebrating International Mac and Cheese Day.
1: This week we're looking for the best suburb, starting with the letter W. If you want to be found. 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
0: And you're with Kelly Higgins-Devine. Well, look, there was a local link with the international rugby match between the Wallabies and France last weekend. And no, the player wasn't in a gold jumper. There are three players for France with strong Australian connections. Tom Staniforth played for the Brumbies and the Waratahs. Tom made his debut against the All Blacks last week and played in their 42-36 win over the Wallabies. His dad, Keith, was at the game and explained to the ABC, Sally Bryant, how it all came about.
2: I was born and bred out at West Wallen and played football and cricket for West Wallen out there in the late 70s and 80s. And then got married and my wife and I moved to Canberra in 88. So, yeah. Grassroots are from West Wallen or Toolimba, Yalgoggan area.
3: Wow. What a lovely story. Great place to come from.
2: Oh, yeah. Had Paul Kelly come from Yalgoggan originally, or his family come from Yalgoggan. They were the former captain of Swans, so there's a bit of talent come from that way.
3: Yeah. Now, I gather Tom was born in Canberra and played for the Brumbies and the Waratahs. So how did he end up in the French team?
2: He went to the Waratahs and then through COVID, he got an offer to go to France, and the Waratahs, they reduced their contracts because of COVID. So he had a get out clause. So he was fortunate enough to get an offer from Castres in France in 2020. And so him and his wife decided to move over there. And 5-year residency clause, exists in the rugby world, so but then at the end of last year he became eligible for France, which was great. So, and their coach picked him up for the Six Nations at the start of the year, but he never played any of the Six Nations tests. But then he was lucky enough, he debuted against the All Blacks last week, so which unbelievable. It's good.
3: It's fantastic. That's extraordinary. Now, I gather that Tom can handle the footy, but apparently there are some interviews around of him speaking in French. How hard's that side of stuff been for him?
2: Oh, he picked it up pretty well. We have a bit of a laugh, really, because I put him through Canberra grammar, and I said to him, I said, you know, I put a lot of money putting you through Canberra grammar, and you didn't have a grasp of the English language, and then he picked up French pretty easily. So he's quite fluent. And very proud of him, actually. He's settled into France and really got involved in their culture. And, he's going really good over there. He loves it.
3: Oh, France. Well, there's nothing not to love, really, is there? It's a fabulous place, fabulous culture.
2: Yeah, no, he's not far from the Mediterranean, so he's got the life of Riley.
3: Oh, Keith, I hope you guys can get over to see him on a pretty regular basis.
2: Yeah, we get over a little bit. Every once or twice a year we duck over and see him. But, it's a long haul. It's good. He's bought a house over there, so he's settled right in. So it's good.
0: It's one proud dad, isn't it? Tom Staniforth playing for the Brumbies, the Waratahs, made his debut against the All Blacks, playing with France, and also played in their win Over the Wallabies, his dad Keith having a bit of a chat there to Sally Bryant. You're on 612 ABC Brisbane and ABC Queensland with Kelly Higgins Devine. We've got the news for you at 9 o'clock with all the latest on what's happening here around the nation and across the world. Then the story of a Chinese-Australian family. It's set between the 1800s and 2049. And the basis of it, how do the stories of our ancestors shape our own lives?
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0: lives, and it goes everywhere from Queanbeyan to Cairns, so to speak. So we'll have a chat about that. Multi-generational, but also multicultural. At one time, there were more people of Asian descent in Cairns, this in the 1800s, than there were Caucasian people. And we tend to forget that about Australia, that, you know, once the first fleet arrived, it became multicultural, especially once we had Gold Rush. It was just multicultural. Anyhow, we will get to that book shortly. And also we have songs you love coming up, and I know you love songs you love. So if you have a song you would love to hear, then you should be either texting me 0467 922 612, or giving a call to my wonderful producer. It's Sophie tonight who will take your calls, and we'll see if we can play your songs, keeping in mind, as I know you do, that sometimes it takes us a while to get songs. If they're not kind of known songs, it can take us a while to source them, and sometimes we never find them. So anyhow, we will do our best. So you put it out there and we'll see what we can do. 0467 922 612 on the text line, or you can call 1300 222 612.
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0: And it's 12 past nine. I'd like you to meet author Mirandi Riwo. Mirandi is the best-selling award-winning author of books such as Stone Sky, Gold Mountain, The Burnished Sun and Sunbirds. Her latest book is about the lives of one Chinese-Australian family from the 1850s through to 2049 and taking in from Queanbeyan to Cairns. So how does one Irish orphan find herself in love with a Chinese bushranger? And over 100 years later, how does an elderly, isolated man face the shameful events of his past? Mirandi, welcome and congratulations on your latest book, A Short History of Longans.
4: Thank you so much for having me.
0: Now, this is a multi-generational, multicultural tale and kind of comes at a time when Australians are once again sort of deciding what we want to be when we grow up as a nation, which is kind of interesting because we seem to push on forward and then we go, oh, no, we're going to have to think about it again and then push forward again. But each time we reset, it seems to take a shorter snapback time to this is who we've always been. Did you find that as you were writing this novel about a Chinese-Australian family?
4: Yeah, that's very interesting because, of course, a lot of it, this sort of fragmented family originates with the White Australia policy. I mean, it goes back to my research for Stone Sky, Gold Mountain, which was set in the 1870s in North Queensland. In the research I found there were, say, four or five times more Chinese than white people up in the area. What you see are some Eurasian families come out of that, but then from the White Australia policy on, it sort of was wiped out. Some of my fascination came from, I'm Eurasian, but my dad came in the 60s. Some of my fascination is when I'd meet people who appear to be white Australian and they'd say something like, oh, my great-great-granddad was Chinese from Ariba or something, you know. And I was always fascinated in how these families formed in the first place in a time of racism. But then I think there was probably some cohesion as well outside politics. I hope there's a fast snapback again. It does surprise me how I can write about things, be it cultural or to do with, you know, feminism, to do with how women are treated. I can write about things that should not still be around or should, you know, like I write about them historically, but they're still at the forefront of our news.
0: Yes.
4: You know, like even say domestic violence or murder, like I think I was reading in the last week. There were four women. Two of them were girls, really, weren't they?
0: Yes.
4: You know, and it's quite shocking what doesn't snap back quick enough, what hasn't changed enough. And then I guess the worry is you do see some parts of the world have embraced what somebody like Margaret Atwood was writing about.
0: Well, see, I found the story of Mariah Bennett fascinating. Here's this orphaned Irish girl who's sent to Australia because basically her family's died from smallpox.
4: Yeah.
0: And so she's sent over to Australia and the letter from the reverend, you know, saying, oh, she, you know, she's a fine girl. She's got all her teeth. She works hard. She seems morally, you know, good, of sound character.
4: Competent,
0: yeah. She'll make a good tradesman or farmer's wife one day.
4: Yeah.
0: And it was such a beautiful encapsulation you had there of a woman's role at that time, depending on what part of society she found herself in and the circumstances she found herself in. Where did Mariah come from?
4: So that letter's based on the actual letters. They were Mayo orphans. So they're from the Mayo area.

0: Westport area, my great-great-grandmother was Mariah Connolly. So mm-hmm. it was kind of at the beginning based on her. But then, you know, my Mariah gets up to all sorts of things. And I said to Mum once, I said, great-great-grandma would roll in her grave. She knew what I was making her do. But she was the first sort of inspiration for Mariah. And so she was a Mayo orphan, and they were sent here during the famine. Mm. And they weren't necessarily orphans. I think we found out my great-great-great-grandma, she wasn't actually an orphan, but they were just so impoverished. They were put into these, you know, orphanages or the workhouses. And quite a few came here. And a lot of that first section about, you know, they were given these wonderful trunks full of clothes and bonnets that they just wouldn't, like some of the girls had never worn shoes, you know. Mm. And then when they came here by ship, all together, they were put in the Hyde Park barracks, which would be sort of turned into a place to house them until they were sent out. And sometimes, I guess, an agent would take a few of them out to the countryside and drop them off at, you know, farms or you know, like she was at a sheep farm, I think.
1: It's hard to imagine that, isn't it? Somebody just going, there you go, live your life, well done.
0: Yeah, take these three girls. Yeah. So that's, and a lot of them, that's how they started out. But there was a lot of pushback on them as well, you know, at this sort of, like they wanted the servant class, but they didn't want these sort of, I guess these poor, you know, what they thought were slovenly girls from Ireland. So there was a bit of a pushback on them at the time as well. So
1: great. So you're not even welcome at the place.
0: No.
1: Where you've been forced to go in the first place.
0: Well, yeah. I don't even about forced, because some of them, I feel, I did quite a bit of research in Ireland. I had a residency there and then looked at their migration, I guess, information. I feel like some of them would have been excited.
1: Yeah.
0: At the prospect of, you know, this new land and, you know, like you were saying, with husbands and everything, and the lack of any work or food or clothing where they came from. But it was very sad. Like you see a lot of these families, they did go to America or Australia, but they didn't necessarily, they had to, you know. It's very sad looking at the migration things in Ireland, because, and I think that's why Irish people, like my mum, who's actually never been to Ireland, so I did kind of want to look at that as well, that Irish...
1: A connection to place you never went to.
0: People have such connection to Ireland, you know, and they've never been there. I find that fascinating. But I think that's born from that they did, like you said, they did have to leave, and they just love Ireland so much. It's not like, it's not like they just hated the place and left because of this or that. Like they actually, it was a bit sad. Yeah. But anyway, I gave Mariah a bit of an adventurous spirit.
1: Excellent.
0: So she's come out and she's decided to live a bit of a life here.
1: Yeah.
0: Yes.
1: Well, what do they say? Well-behaved women rarely make history. Oh.
0: I think she wanted to be well-behaved.
1: Well, I mean, part of the story for me also was, do we underestimate the way our ancestors' experiences, even though we may not know a lot about them, shape our lives?
0: That's interesting. I guess it's funny when you read reviews that you then can sort of maybe see a sort of more objective way of what you've written. Mm. And I did like that one of them was saying it was not like the trauma was handed down, but it's the way the family remembers things, I guess. And I guess one of the reasons I went backwards was because, you know, like we have these tiny ideas of what our forebears might have been like, and we hear the gossip and we might hear some, you know, urban myths about them, and maybe the wrong end of the stick depending on who's telling you the story. So I kind of wanted it to unfurl in that way, that it was going backwards and you're finding out maybe reasons that some of the characters acted the way they did because of what happened, or maybe something they didn't know. And then I think what I wanted to show was the further we got into the past, then I sort of held the lens a bit closer to those characters because they are living their own rich, you know, full life that we don't remember or have any, a lot of evidence of, especially back in the day when there was like one, I think there's one photo we have of Mariah Connolly, our actual great photo. Yeah, one, and she was an older lady. Oh, one a day. Yeah, no, so, yeah, I think that's why I wanted the book to unfurl that way. And also to look at what sort of objects we use for nostalgia, like be it like, you know, the recipes or a bit of china or somebody's toy, or it could be nothing, like maybe it's just lost and that person's lost to history, you know? So, yeah, I just found all of that really fascinating to put together myself.
1: This is ABC Radio Brisbane and Queensland with Kelly Higgins-Devine. My guest, Mirandi Riwo, and her new book is called A Short History of Longans. The story starts with Ah Yang, a Chinese-Australian bushranger, and even though the story's fiction, is he based on an historical figure? Do you have a Chinese-Australian bushranger your past, Mirandi?
0: I don't. Now, originally I guess I was thinking of Stone Sky, Gold Mountain. We've got Ying and Miriam in there. And originally I wanted it to be a sort of cross-cultural love story. And it turned into its own thing, Stone Sky. So this time I tried to concentrate on that again. And then somewhere along the lines, I found a Wikipedia page on somebody called Sam Poo, who was a Chinese bushranger, and he was actually executed. Like he, and if you see, but there's a picture of him, and that's why I did it. I kind of borrowed his Wikipedia page for mine, and even his illustration, when I think about it, like his illustration, it makes him look a bit deranged, but I think it was drawn like 30 or 50 years after he died. Like, so it's no actual, you know, likeness, but they do actually make him look a bit scary. So my Wikipedia page of Yang is based on his page.
1: Oh.
0: Yes.
1: This must have been fun.
0: It was fun.
1: In many ways, and to research.
0: It was fun. Do you know what? I think that might be where some of that, my enthusiasm for the book comes from, in that I wanted to write, so the going backwards and putting in, you know, like Taylor Swift talks about her Easter eggs, you know, where people go, oh, it's like that book, Tim Winton, The Turning, I think, and Trust was one of my other favourite books. I love books that are kind of stories that are linked, you know. So what I wanted was for these sort of connections the reader could make, but then of course, you know, through the book and go, oh, that's so-and-so, or that's why, whatever. And yeah, so I just really enjoyed myself putting that together. And that was especially like working out the years and whether things sort of teed up. That was a real challenge. That was a challenge to the last day to make sure you hadn't sort of stuffed up anything.
1: Crossed the stream, so to speak.
0: So it was really fun to put together, you know.
1: Well, how about then Daniel? Like we sort of bounced to 2049 and Daniel, who's sort of the other end of this family tree.
0: Yes.
1: Why was it important to get that character in the future?
0: Interesting question. I wanted it to go in 50-year blocks anyway. Mm-hmm. So he goes into the future. I guess I did kind of on the smallest level want to see what Brisbane might have looked like, or, you know, what its weather was like, say, in what's that, 25 years?
1: Hot and wet.
0: Well, yes, exactly. And I wanted him to be the last one who has these relics of the family. And so the book really, I wanted it in four sections of to do around the theme of memory. Mm. So his section's to do with how are you remembered. And he's been remembered maybe unfairly, maybe not. We're not sure. But it's his section, and he's got all the memorabilia as well.
1: Yeah.
0: You know, because he's the last in the line. And what he's chosen to do with that memorabilia is and how he wants to be remembered or he has been remembered. That's his story. And then the next section with Wendy, of course, she's got dementia. So that's to do with
1: Loss of memory.
0: Loss of memory, what you do remember, and maybe.

0: remembering things in context, I wanted to show how things have changed over the years to the point that to somebody from, say, the 50s and 60s might see things differently from how my daughters might see things. And, and rightfully so, it's great. But also, to give them credit, they grew up in a different context, you know. So there was that. And then the third section, that was probably more to do with the memorabilia, starting to get some of that memorabilia together. And then the last section is how does the family remember Mariah, but how was Mariah's actual life? And then I wanted all those characters to reflect parts of Mariah's life.
1: Yeah.
0: You know, show what she's up to in each little section.
2: Well, the book launches today.
0: Today!
2: Which is exciting. Mirandi Riwo, thank you for coming and having a chat. The book is called A Short History of Longines, and you have an event at Avid Reader.
0: I have an event at Avid Reader on the 29th of July. It's a Wednesday night. It's with Trent Dalton.
2: Oh, wonderful.
0: Yeah, and we're going to have Longine cocktails. So it'll be really fun.
1: Sounds yummy.
0: It'll be really fun.
2: Yeah, yeah, sounds great. All right, so get on to Avid Reader's website. I'm sure you'll find it all there.
0: Free tickets.
2: Thanks again, Mirandi.
0: Thank you.
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And it's time for Songs You Love, where I hand the radio over to you and you tell me the songs that you would like to hear. It's an oldie worldie kind of idea, but we seem to enjoy it. So let's kick off with a request from Glennis at Serena, who says, Kel, my husband and I recently celebrated our 33rd wedding anniversary. Congratulations. That's a huge number these days, isn't it? 33 years. And I still remember the first time he walked in the room. This one is for you, Lenny. Every time you walk in the room, from your gorgeous Glennis.

0: Remix version of the Searchers song every time you walk in the room. Happy anniversary tonight to Glenys and Lenny, who are celebrating 33 years.
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0: Bastille Day, and I received a request from Maggie at Mount Mee. He says, Kel, because it's Bastille Day, I've got a request. The lovely Australian folk singer Judy Small did her own version of La Vie en Rose, except she changed the lyrics. So it's a very funny French-English parody and very good for a giggle. And basically, I've had a listen. It is funny. Judy basically has changed the lyrics. So instead of being La Vie en Rose, it's just every French word you could possibly imagine that we use as part of English. So I'm just having a look here. So Maggie saying, I have the CD. It's from I Met Judy at the Woodford Folk Festival a few years ago now, and I'd love it if you could play it. So here we go. A little bit of fun. Judy Small, and it's called La Vie en Pose.

0: what? I might have to play that for Rolly Sussex. I'm not sure if he's heard that, but he would love it.
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0: This is Songs You Love, where I hand the radio back to you and you get to choose the music you want to hear. Tonight, Brett at Ipswich has texted in 0467 922 612 saying, Kel, I'd like to hear a bit of 80s pub rock if you don't mind, some Hunters and Collectors. True Cheers of Joy. Actually, tears, not cheers.

0: Bread of the Ipswich tonight. A bit of Hunters and Collectors. Don't hear that one that often. And True Cheers of Joy. You're with Kelly Higgins Divine. This is Songs You Love, where I hand the radio back to you. You get to tell me what songs you want to hear. Ray the Truckee says he wants to dedicate this one to the Minister for War and Finance. I believe his wife, Dee.
1: 612 ABC Brisbane.

Such a great song. That used to be one of my dad's favourites, for my mum as well. Dr. Hook, When You're in Love with a Beautiful Woman. Songs you love tonight on 612 ABC Brisbane and ABC across Queensland. I'm Kelly Higgins-Devine. This request came in from Juliet Mount Garnet. We were talking a little earlier in the quiz about Heart and their song Barracuda. But Jill says, Kel, Magic Man, way better song than Barracuda. Can you play it for me, please? Sure, Julie.

It's Magic Man for Julie at Mount Gunner tonight on Songs You Love. You're with Kelly Higgins Devine. And, it is a top song, Jules. It really is. Okay, let's get to a couple more of the songs you want to hear tonight. This one for Adrian in Mackay, with George Harrison reminiscing about his days.

That's a nice one, isn't it? George Harrison, all those years ago, this is Songs You Love. And Merle at Skelton texted in saying, Kel, can you play this song? I've never had anyone say what he says to his partner. And while I listen, I can just pretend it's being sung to me.

Debbie saying, oh yeah, Josh Turner's voice is fabulous. Does certainly ring true, doesn't it? Gorgeous. All right, we're continuing with songs you love tonight, and this one for Ian at Fernvale, who wants to hear Lord Huron's The Night We Met. You're all in a bit of a romantic mood tonight, aren't you? Yeah, softies.

Nice one. Lord Huron, the night we met, Julie reckons we're all getting nesty because it's winter and it's cold. It makes more sense than anything, I suppose. Okay, I'm not going to get through all this, but Tara the Truckee. A little bit of BB King to finish off songs you love tonight. The thriller's gone.

0: of that. So let's start at the beginning. I made the remark at the beginning of this conversation that it is one of the oldest continuously operating Labor parties in the world. I mentioned the Democrats in America have been going, I think, since the 1820s, haven't they? 1830s, but I mean, they're older. But there aren't too many that are older than the Australian Labor Party that have been continuously operating, are there?
1: No, I don't think so. No. And the Labor Party has, since 1891, it's retained its name, it's retained its identity, and there's been, you know, whereas the Liberals have changed their names over and over again, that hasn't happened. That hasn't happened to the ALP. No.
0: I mean, the book's arranged chronologically along the major eras of history. So let's go back to the beginning. It starts in Queensland with the Shearer's strike of 1891, doesn't it? When famously in myth and legend, and also, I suppose, to some degree in fact as well. Workers disgusted at conditions in the sheds in Queensland gathered under a famous tree in Barcaldine. Tell us about that.
1: They did. They did gather under there, and this was in the context of resistance to extraordinary repression of a shearer strike, and the Queensland government implemented these grotesquely ferocious actions, and typified for me by a chap named Bill Hamilton, who I ended up, you know, I liked the sound of Bill. So Bill's a shearer's leader. They arrested all these leaders. And
0: who's they, Ross?
1: That's the point I'm trying to make. No, it's the government.
0: Right.
1: It's the government, Queensland government. And the Queensland government and the police are in cahoots, and they're crushing the strike, and they've arrested 12 union leaders, put them in chains, you know, drag them around, and then had put them through these court cases, which were ludicrous. They found a government.
0: Right.
1: It's the government, Queensland government. And the Queensland government and the police are in cahoots, and they're crushing the strike, and they've arrested 12 union leaders, put them in chains, you know, drag them around, and then had put them through these court cases, which were ludicrous. They found some obscure legislation that had been, I think, ended in England, but was still somehow available in Australia, and they utilised that. And the strike leaders, including Bill Hamilton, and all Hamilton had done was try and retain angry strikers and try and encourage them not to break the law. That's what he did. Yeah. Now, but it didn't matter. The authorities repressed them, and they were sentenced to 3 years jail at a notorious prison called St. Helena. And Bill Hamilton, even though he tried to restrain illegal acts, he was sentenced to 3 years like all the others. Now, there's a sequel, Phil, that I really like. Now, after he got out, after he served his 3 years, Bill Hamilton entered Queensland Parliament, and then eventually he became a minister in Queensland. And his ministerial duties at one point involved him visiting that notorious prison at St. Helena. And as you'd expect, the
0: Where is this jail, Ross? It's in Brisbane, is it?
1: It's in Queensland. Yeah. I don't know exactly.

0: that said it was federal conference that decided all the key things in the end, policies, and this was another example of that. And the other thing about Fisher exemplifies the what you were hinting at before, the coming to Australia from Britain, from Britain, having gone down the mines as at an incredibly young age, and came out here and became Prime Minister. Now, in the end, now, and not only that, we've talked about Watson, 1904, minority government for 4 months. It's a striking fact that is little known these days, but for the first decade of federal politics, federal parliament, no party had a majority in either of the parliamentary chambers,
1: right?
0: Senate or the reps, no majority for any party in the first decade. Now, in that context, Labor breaking through for a sensational victory in 1910 was pretty special, and so the Fisher government came in with majority in both houses and able to do things, which they did,
1: Indeed. It's conscription which splits the party badly in the war, isn't it? And we get to the subject of Billy Hughes, a bloke who's been a member of more political parties than there have ever been created. He pushes hard for it. The referenda for conscription are defeated twice, 16 and 17. But this led to huge divisions in the party, didn't it? I mean, and Billy Hughes went on to become the great ratbag of Australian politics. Well, in the eyes of some, I suppose. You might have a different view. How do you view Hughes?
0: I think he was highly capable. While he was in the Labor Party, he was very dedicated to advancing it.
1: Mm-hmm.
0: And to pursuing reforms, but in a personality sort of way, once he decided that conscription was the right thing to pursue, the way he went about it was highly controversial, incredibly divisive, and incredibly damaging for the party he had. He had tried to advance for decades. And he's a very, very controversial character.
1: You can say that again. Hughes, of course, goes on to form the National Labor Party, which merges with the Libs to form the Nationalist Party, etc. It's complicated.
0: He basically after the first conscription referendum, he organises a walkout. A spontaneous walkout from caucus, and those who he walked out with, or he persuaded to walk out with him, ended up joining the Conservatives, and so the Labor Party was reduced significantly and was out of office for over a decade.
1: Yeah, it was a disaster for Australia in all sorts of ways, the Great War. I mean, the loss of lives in particular, it pays to just to go back. I know that on Anzac Day we look back on these things, but I don't think it's much in the consciousness of just, given the small size of Australia, there were some 60,000 Australians lost their lives in the war. I mean, the loss affected every family and almost every family in every country town, in particular, many families, as a visit to any war memorial and in a country town of Australia would let you know. But it was a disastrous for the ALP too, wasn't it?
0: Oh, absolutely catastrophic for the ALP. I mean, there were huge, similarly catastrophic splits later during the Depression and during the 50s. But I've always thought that the World War I was the most severe, Phil, I could perhaps go down a little conversational journey here and

0: The 17-year-old had allegedly been stabbed with a knife. He was taken to the Princess Alexandra Hospital in a life-threatening condition. The other boy, aged 16, was later found in a vehicle at Stretton and arrested. He's since been charged with acts intended to maim, disfigure or disable and unlawfully possessing a weapon. The boy is due to appear in the Richlands Children's Court tomorrow.
1: And Australian swimmer Shayna Jack has announced that she'll retire after the Commonwealth Games in August. Jack was part of gold medal relay winning teams at the Olympic Games, World Championships and Commonwealth Games. The Commonwealth Games commence on July 23 in Scotland.
2: Weather for Brisbane for Tuesday, an overnight low of 8 degrees, heading into a mostly sunny day with a top of 22 and light winds. Redcliffe, Logan and Ipswich heading for tops of 23. Gold Coast and Sunshine Coast looking at 23 degrees also.

0: pretty good.
1: That's good.
0: I was thinking about you because I saw a story or something about Bapto, but it doesn't matter. About Dapto, but I can't remember what it was, so it doesn't matter. Hey, Betty.
1: A story about Dapto. How's that?
0: I don't know what it was. There was something within, I don't know, it doesn't matter. I can't remember what it was. But, Betty, because I thought of you as soon as I saw Dapto. Hey, the question is this. At what time is Gil Pender picked up from the church steps in Paris and transported back in time to the 1920s?
1: I'll say 1 a.m.
0: 1 a.m. is the closest so far.
1: That's not much good.
0: Thank you, Brenda.
2: Thank you.
0: No, it's not 3 o'clock. Yeah. Ah. Hello, Betty. How are you?
1: Hello, Trevor, how are you?
0: I'm pretty good.
1: That's good.
0: I was thinking about you because I saw a story or something about Bapto, but it doesn't matter. About Dapto, but I can't remember what it was, so it doesn't matter. Hey, Betty.
1: A story about Dapto, how's that?
0: I don't know what it was. There was something within, I don't know, it doesn't matter. I can't remember what it was. But, Betty, because I thought of you as soon as I saw Dapto. Hey, the question is this. At what time is Gil Pender picked up from the church steps in Paris and transported back in time to the 1920s?
1: I'll say 1 a.m.
0: 1 a.m. is the closest so far.
1: That's not much good.
0: No, it's not much good. But it is good to have the closest.
1: Have you announced yet who's going to fill your place?
0: Yes, Francis Leach is the person that will be sitting in this chair when I'm here, maybe doing other things, but he's a lovely fellow, Betty. You'll like him.
1: I like him. I listened to him when you were away.
0: Yes. Yes,
1: he's really, really nice and he's really good.
0: He is. He's a great person to have and I'm sure everyone will enjoy listening to him, as will I when I can't sleep, Betty.
1: So he's going to be the permanent bloke, is he?
0: Yes, he will be.
1: Oh, that's lovely.
0: Good.
1: Well, tell him, if you talk to him, that I'm happy that he's going to be doing that.
0: I certainly will, and he'll be pleased to hear that.
1: I spoke to him quite a few. He had a different quiz to you, and a couple of times I rang up on his quiz.
0: Oh, good. How did you go?
1: No good. But I'm used to that.
0: That doesn't matter as long as you enjoyed it.
1: I always ring Phil. Probably once a week, but I never can answer his questions. But I just like to say hello and, you know, he doesn't worry if you don't answer the question.
0: It doesn't matter. It's always good to have a chat, Betty.
1: Yes, of course it is.
0: Look after yourself. I'm sure I'll talk to you before I leave.
1: Yes, you will. That's for sure, Trevor.
0: Good on you. Thank you, Betty. 1-300-800-222. No, that's not the theme. John, it's a very good theme, but it's not the theme. Texie is saying, that's Doris Day, Jim from Glen Forest. He said, happy birthday, Caroline. It is her birthday. She generally asks for a Robbie Williams song on her birthday. In fact, she calls it Robbie Williams Day. So the question is, should we play Caroline a song for her birthday? I don't know. Depends on how kind we are. Should we put it to a vote? No, that would be cruel. This is Overnights on ABC Radio, 1-300-800-222.
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0: With all the wonderful work that Caroline does on, along with Deb on the Overnights Facebook site, we should play a Robbie Williams song for her birthday. Hello, Ted.
5: Oh, hello, Drew. How are you doing?
0: Good, Ted. The question is this. At what time is Gil Pender picked up from church steps in Paris and transported back in time to the 1920s?
5: Is he picked up exactly midnight?
0: Exactly. And that's important, isn't it?
5: It's the movie's Midnight in Paris.
0: Yes, and it's right on the stroke of midnight.
5: Correct.
0: He gets picked up. I'm not very big on Woody Allen films, but I really like that film.
5: Yes, he gets mixed up with Ernest Hemingway and all sorts of people way back when.
0: Yeah, artists and all sorts of things. It's a lovely little film, we should call it.
5: I thought it was, yes.
0: Midnight in Paris. Have a little look. Now, we have a which question, a who question, a what question, and an if question.
5: Ooh, I'll try a who question.
0: A who question. It's the little snippet from a song. I could say that it's generous, the little snippet, but

0: morning, this is ABC News with David Rollins. Prime Minister Anthony Albanese will use a keynote speech in Sydney today to lay out how his government plans to balance the regulation of AI with the powerful technology's economic benefits. Harry Buttenshaw has more.
1: Concerns around AI's impact on jobs, safety, security and the environment have only been growing as the technology becomes more advanced. It's prompted Anthony Albanese's government to develop a national framework which the Prime Minister says will regulate AI while harnessing the benefits of the powerful and disruptive technology. Spearheading the strategy is the Office of AI, which Mr. Albanese says will help develop a more coordinated approach and bring together work already underway across government departments.
0: US President Donald Trump has retreated from his proposal to impose a levy on ships transiting the Strait of Hormuz, now saying that Gulf states will make investments and trade deals with his country. However, Trump says a blockade of Iranian ports and ships in the Strait will continue. It comes as US Gulf allies Bahrain and Kuwait report coming under attack, while fresh explosions have sounded at several locations across Iran. Trump says it's a better outcome than his proposal, as he doesn't think anyone should be able to charge a fee for the Strait.
2: We were doing it as a reimbursement. The Gulf states are going to invest a tremendous amount of money into the United States, and that was very satisfactory to me. I think it's actually much better.
0: Meanwhile, motorists are being reassured that domestic fuel prices won't spike to levels seen earlier this year, despite the flare-up in the conflict between the US and Iran. Transport expert at Swinburne University, Professor Hussain Dia, says any increase to prices at the Bowser would be modest.
3: Overnight, the prices jumped up again. The markets respond to the uncertainty. It will take some time for any increases to flow through. But generally speaking, this isn't really March all over again.
0: Mexico has begun filing criminal complaints in the US over the deaths of its citizens in immigration custody and during enforcement operations, with at least 17 people having died in such incidents. The BBC's Mimi Swaby has the story.
4: Mexico's legal moves come after repeated failures through diplomatic channels. President Claudia Sheinbaum has frequently called for the rights of Mexican citizens in the US to be respected and has sent letters to Washington criticising the deaths. Last week, following the most recent killing, she said Mexico was intensifying its response, affirming that the government could not turn a blind eye any longer. 17 Mexican citizens have died since President Trump began his campaign against migrants, 14 in detention and 3 during immigration operations.
0: Counter-terrorism police say former British politician Anne Widdecombe was killed in a targeted attack, with the motivation still under investigation. A 28-year-old man arrested on suspicion of murder and terror crimes remains in custody. The death of Widdecombe, a former Conservative Party MP, has shocked the British political sphere, where she was a prominent voice for decades. The head of UK Counter-Terrorism Policing, Assistant Commissioner Lawrence Taylor, says a complex investigation continues.
5: It is clear that this was a targeted attack. We are still working to understand the extent of any planning or preparation and the motivation that sits behind that attack. And I do not want to comment further on this at this stage of our inquiries.
0: People are being urged to change super funds if theirs fails to provide adequate customer service. A mystery shopping study of 20 major super funds by consumer advocacy group Super Consumers Australia has returned an average customer experience score of just 49%. The country's largest super fund, Australian Super, failed to answer 90% of calls. SCA's chief executive, Xavier O'Halloran, says super funds will only change if people start to move.
6: I think a lot of the people don't really think about switching, and it's only when it comes to them having a really bad customer service experience or when they do start to engage with the types of returns and fees that they're paying that we see a bit more switching activity, but it's really low. Like, we're talking a few percent every year.
0: And in cycling, Tadej Pogacar has stretched his overall lead to more than 3 minutes as he raced clear to take stage 10 of this year's Tour de France. The reigning champion attacked and went solo on the final climb to claim his third win of this year's event and 24th of his career.
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10: Hello to you. It's Hump Day Wednesday. We're up to the 15th of July.
11: And isn't it still cool? Every day this week I've worn a skivvy. It is skivvy weather, Craig.
10: And I know you've got, what's that?
11: Orange.
10: Splendid orange, yes, you might thank say. You. That's almost a burnt orange.
11: No, it's not. It's orange. It's Brisbane raw orange.
10: Okay, if you say so.
11: I've got one for every football team.
10: Oh, no, it does feel cool. If you say around Amberley this morning and were to step outside, the feels like temperature minus 1.1.
11: I love
10: right
11: it.
10: Now.
11: I love it.
10: Hello to Gabby already on the text line 0467 922 612 saying, morning, I received my mug yesterday.
11: Oh, wow.
10: And I love it. It's not what I expected. I will send a pic through with my coaster when I get to work. Thank you, Gabby. I'm glad it finally got there.
11: She said I bloody love it, by the way.
10: You've been waiting for a while. Oh, that's awesome. You could end up in the draw for a brekkie mug when we play the early curly. We'll get to that before 5:30. This phone number, 1300 222 612. On the forecast for today, the Bureau does have partly cloudy, slight chance of a shower late this afternoon and evening, lightish winds, and then showers on the forecast from tomorrow. They're saying most likely from late morning and then continuing through Friday, when there could even be a thunderstorm around Bayside suburbs to start the day on Friday, and then a shower or two on the forecast for Saturday and Sunday.
11: Let's have a look around the place and see what the temperatures are. Bunya, good morning. 10 degrees at Bunya. And in Tarragindi, it's 8 degrees. Birkdale is 9. Redbank Plains, 1 degree. Woodridge, 9 degrees. 8 at Kashmir. The Gold Coast is 9. And the Sunshine Coast, 11 degrees.
12: We're on the hunt for the best suburb in Greater Brisbane. This week, it's suburbs, starting with the letter W. If you wanna be nominate now, 612 ABC Brisbane. If you wanna be.
10: Yeah, keep those nominations coming through, whether it be Waterford or Wynnum or any W suburb in between. Just text BURB, B-U-R-B, to 0467 922 612. Let's catch up on a few of the stories that you need to be across today. We'll start with the latest from police on this. A teenager, due to front court, charged over a schoolyard stabbing on Brisbane's south side.
11: Oh, it's terrible, isn't it? Police say two male students got into an altercation at the Islamic College of Brisbane at Karawa just before midday. A 17-year-old suffered life-threatening injuries and was rushed to the PA hospital, where he remains this morning in a stable condition. A 16-year-old has now been charged. The latest incident comes just a day after another alleged schoolyard stabbing, this one in Cairns, involving two 15-year-olds.
10: Yeah, two schools, two stabbings in the space of a couple of days. It has us scratching our heads asking, what is going on in schools? Brett and Belinda Beasley are the driving force behind Jack's Law. They have devoted their lives to stamping out knife crime after losing their beloved son back in 2019. Even today, they're flying to Townsville for a week of presentations to schools. No doubt they will have plenty to say about what has unfolded here in Queensland just over the past couple of days. They'll be joining you after 7 o'clock here on 612 ABC Brisbane.
11: In other news, Labor will develop a national framework to bring together its response to artificial intelligence as it seeks to address the technology's growing economic and social impacts. The proposal comes amid debates over copyright, jobs and data centres, with states taking increasingly different approaches to approving the infrastructure needed to power AI.
10: Yeah, the Prime Minister Anthony Albanese will use this speech in Sydney today to declare the end of the federal government's issue-by-issue approach to AI and outline his plan to make the technology work in the nation's interest. Just out of interest, do you use AI like ChatGPT or some of those other platforms?
11: Not
10: Claude,
11: really, no.
10: Gemini?
11: No, I've never, don't even know where do you find Claude? I never even knew there was a Claude. Do I need to make friends with Claude?
10: Well, it sounds like you might have to. It's one of the major AI platforms that's being used these days. Be interested just to hear from you as to how it's being adopted in your workplace.
11: Yeah, if you're using it, Why? What are you using it for? I'd like to know.
10: Microsoft Copilot is another one that seems to be used at a business level fairly often.
11: Is that the one that when you're typing stuff and up pops this little thing, hello, I'm your Copilot?
10: Yeah.
11: I never talk to it. I never make friends with that one.
10: Maybe you should. Could save you some time, Laura.
11: Maybe.
10: In other federal political news, opposition leader Angus Taylor says he will not enter a coalition with Pauline Hanson's One Nation Party. Speaking on 7:30 last night, Mr Taylor made his position pretty clear to Sarah Ferguson.
13: I'm ruling it out. There's no plan.
14: You're ruling it out.
13: Well, there is no plan, I can tell you right now, and I have been very clear about this 100 times, I don't know how many times, but many, many times. Mm. And the reason is simple, that they would, One Nation would, as a government, leave us with an eternity of pain. And they have a grab bag of policies where even just a small subset of them would take this country into a fiscal crisis, higher inflation, higher interest rates, higher mortgage costs, and that's not something Australians can afford when we are in the midst of an economic crisis of Labor's creation.
10: Angus Taylor speaking on 7:30 last night. He remains adamant the current coalition with the National Party will not be changing while continuing his attack on One Nation's policies, saying they would lead the nation to economic ruin. That from 7:30.
11: Now, some good news this morning on the health of that northern giant petrel found at Noosa Main Beach. Testing for H5 avian influenza has returned a negative result. The bird has been quarantined at the Twinnies Pelican and Seabird Rescue Centre. Authorities are calling for the public to remain vigilant and report any potential cases.
10: Yeah, that bird found on Saturday at Noosa. In news from Telstra, the company says it's accepting compensation claims, from you and small businesses affected by last week's outage. Businesses will need to provide evidence to support their claims, but advocates say that Telstra should take a proactive approach. Telstra executives, this will be one to watch, are set to face a Senate inquiry on Friday. And as you wake up this morning, it's down to the final four in the FIFA World Cup. This morning sees France up against Spain in the first semi-final. They're about 12 minutes in, started at

0: 5 o'clock. Nil all so far, so we'll stay across the scoreline there. England and Argentina will play tomorrow morning for a place also in the final.
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0: Yeah, 1300 222 612. That is the number you need.
2: Yeah, we'll play the early curly shortly. Your chance to go into the draw for an ABC Radio Brisbane breakfast mug, like Gabby has already received and told us.
0: It just took a while to get to Gabby's place.
2: That's all right. Okay. We've got a lot to get through.
0: You could even go into a telephone booth, pick up an old payphone to give us a bell for the early curly. This is Ian Moss on 612 ABC Brisbane. Good morning.

0: Such a great song from Ian Moss, released back in 1989, Telephone Booth, off that debut solo album from Mossy titled Matchbook. 612 ABC Brisbane, good morning to you. It is a Wednesday.
1: We're going to play the early curly and get you started with the first question.
0: So a couple of questions to put your brain into gear.
1: 1300 222 612, that's the number you need. And a hint, this is linked to some of the news headlines we just told you about.
0: Okay.
1: So here we go. The first question. The Prime Minister will today deliver a major speech in Sydney. What's the focus of his speech?
0: Ooh.
1: I think, come on, we just told you about that. We had a little chat about it.
0: We did.
1: What do you think?
0: That's easy to get us started.
1: Come on, 1300, 222, 612.
0: Well, then we have a nice one for the cryptic suburb question. I'm just reading that for the first time this morning. 1300, 222, 612, early curly time. The Prime Minister will today deliver a major speech in Sydney. What's the focus of his speech? If you know, pick up the phone and call us to play the early curly on 1300, 222, 612.
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0: On the trains today, just be aware the Beenleigh Gold Coast lines

0: will still run as a combined service. That's the case all this week between Varsity Lakes and Benoon stations. Again, no trains running between Benoon and Boggo Road, and that reduced timetable remains in place as pay negotiations continue between QR and the unions. Gosh, hasn't that been dragging on now?
1: Something to keep in mind, though, you know, that as you're travelling, just about those delays, and make sure you plan before you hop on the train.
0: It should be much better on the Ipswich line today after yesterday's power issue between Ipswich and Darra. We're told that trains should be running as per normal on that particular line this morning. Of course, if you see something different, then tell us about it with a text to 0467 922 612. Or on the phone, 1300 222 612.
1: Now, come on, wake up. The Prime Minister today delivering a major speech in Sydney. What's the focus of that speech? 1300 222 612. If you want to start the early curly off this morning, bit of a slow start this morning.
0: Well, it's cold, isn't it?
1: Oh, come on. We told you what this he was going to be talking about today.
0: Jumper, I hope your slippers are just at the bottom of your bed so you could put those straight on as you throw your legs out this morning.
1: Do you know what? I was thinking about this the other day when I had my slippers and socks on. Just those little things of gratitude, those little things that you actually love. I felt so warm and cozy, and I thought, I love this. I'm so grateful. You know those little tiny things that just make you happy? And for me, it was putting on my socks and slippers and tracksuit and staying home and being cozy.
0: Those simple moments in life.
1: Simple moments in life where you go, thank you. I'm so grateful.
0: Grant from Fertigrove is here. G'day, Grant.
2: Good morning, guys.
0: Answer question one for us. Kick us off. The Prime Minister today to deliver this major speech in Sydney. What's the focus of it?
2: I believe it's AI.
1: Do you use AI, Grant?
2: I have used it a few times, but just really, if you Google something, I ask a technical question. I wanted to know about how something works. Quite often it comes up, the answer is from AI.
1: It does too, yes. I've noticed that now that you say that.
0: And artificial intelligence for this major speech is the answer we need to get us started.
1: I think there was a movie many years ago, Artificial Intelligence, and was sort of probably even before I understood what it was or before it was widely used.
0: Well, even James makes a point on the text line. Everyone has a smartphone these days, a tablet, a laptop. Most forms of digital devices use artificial intelligence.
1: Now they do, yeah.
0: ChatGPT and those other competing versions, just very much the newest form that you engage with on the front end. It may be how you try to answer the early curly. Let's hope not, though.
1: We don't want you to do that.
0: Because here's question two, which sounds like this.
1: We want you to use your intelligence, not artificial. Okay, Grant, which greater Brisbane suburb shares its name with a starchy root vegetable?
0: Ooh. What could this be?
2: Starchy root vegetable.
1: Yeah. Got to think about what those ones are.
0: Greater Brisbane suburb.
1: I don't know. What do you think? I would not get this. I don't think anybody will get this. Starchy root vegetable, and it's a greater Brisbane suburb shares its name with it.
2: Okay.

0: suburb?
1: I don't know.
2: Come on.
1: Sorry, I've got nothing.
0: Grant, the clock ticking down.
3: So if we went with parsnip, what would that have been? I can't think of a subnip.
0: Bye. Thank you, Grant. You got us started and out of the blocks.
2: Okay, so you got to know your starchy root vegetables. Start there. All right, what do you think it is? A greater Brisbane suburb shares its name with a starchy root vegetable.
0: So what do you reckon this could be? 1300 222 612, our number is Pamela at Labrador. Morning, Pamela.
4: Good morning, Craig and Loretta, and welcome back to freezing cold morning.
2: Thanks, Pamela.
0: Cold. Have you been back in the water for your morning swim?
4: Yes.
0: Excellent.
4: Yes.
2: But it's not heated where you go. Like, it's you go on the surf. I went in a heated pool when I was away.
4: And the shower is now very cold.
2: Yeah.
0: When you get out.
2: Yeah. All right, Pamela, what do you think? A greater Brisbane suburb shares its name with a starchy root vegetable.
4: Well, I don't know where this suburb is, but I hear you talk about various suburbs. Tarragindi.
2: Tarragindi. Oh, but you're saying taro.
0: Taro.
2: I see what you're doing there.
0: Tarragindi, is that the one we need, Pamela?
2: No. Sorry, Pamela.
4: I'm never going to get a mug.
2: Aww,
0: yes, you
2: don't
0: will.
2: Say it like
0: day,
2: that,
0: Pamela.
2: I feel so awful.
4: Well, it is.
2: Just keep trying. Yep, keep trying.
0: Thank you, Pamela. You've got to be in it to win it. That's what it's about when we play the early curly. Three questions in total. If you're still standing at question three, that is when you go in the draw for the brekkie mug. What do you reckon the answer could be this morning? 22 past five. Here's Mark from Launton. G'day, Mark.
5: G'day, mate. How are you? How was your break?
2: Oh, it was lovely. Just, you know, it's nice to do nothing.
0: And over the course of that break, I was constantly thinking, oh, gosh, how's Mark's back? Early curly back, mate.
2: We spoke about you yesterday.
5: I know. You know why it's called luscious?
0: Oh, your luscious lime marmalade. Tell us more. Yeah, why?
5: Because it's from Lawton, so, you know, Lawton's pretty luscious.
0: Yep.
5: it's just because it's made with love, like yours is going to be, Loretta.
2: I know, with my beautiful oranges I got yesterday.
5: Yes, lovely.
0: Mark, are you officially entering the Queensland In a Jar competition?
5: Yes, I am.
0: Excellent. Excellent.
5: Luscious, Launton luscious lime marmalade.
2: Oh, I can't wait to see this, Mark.
5: Oh, it's very nice.
2: Yes, all right.
5: In fact, I've got a couple of jars, but I don't get to town much, but I could jump on the train one day.
2: Jump on the train and see us, but are you going to come to the Ekka?
5: Oh, yes, it's a tradition. I take my dad every year. He's 87 in nursing home. It's a really big day for me.
2: Yeah, well, you have to come and say hello to us. Let us know when you're going because we'll be there every day.
0: You betcha we will.
5: For sure.
0: Okay, Mark.
5: For sure.
0: It's the suburb question. And as you've reached for your phone this morning, I hope you haven't done yourself an injury. Which greater Brisbane suburb shares its name with a starchy root vegetable?
5: Well, I was thinking Yamanto.
2: Yam.
0: To your manto.
2: I thought yams were things you caught in the ocean.
5: No, yam's like a sweet potato. Ask Matthew.
2: What's a yam? But what are the things I'm thinking of then? I don't know.
5: Yeah, you're probably thinking of like pippi or mussel or something.
2: Yeah, I thought they were yams.
5: Yeah. No, anyway.
0: Mark.
5: Come on.
0: Well, you know what?
5: What?
0: You're right.
2: Your manto.
5: Oh my God.
2: A starchy edible root vegetable native to Africa, Asia and the Caribbean. There you go.
5: Well, you know, there's not many that I thought were starchy, and so I thought, it just popped in.
2: And they are entirely unrelated to sweet potatoes, by the way.
0: Your manto.
5: Oh, sorry.
2: That's all right.
0: The answer
2: your manto. You get number three now, question number three. Here it is.
5: Okay, I'll try it.
2: Okay. Up and up I go, 'cause the bigger the better, you know. Always elaborate and often grand. My head in the clouds, yet grounded I stand. What am I?
5: Well, I think it's a hot air balloon.
2: Ooh. Ever been up in one?
5: No.
2: Me either.
5: I wish.
2: Oh, do you? I don't.
5: Yeah. Mm. Well, there's been a few crashes, but anyway.
2: Great. That'll make me get on one.
0: Mark, I can tell you, it is not a hot air balloon.
2: Sorry, Mark.
0: Question 3 of 3. This is what you need to know. Up and up I go, because the bigger the better, you know. Always elaborate and often grand. My head in the clouds, yet grounded I stand. What do you reckon the answer could be? 1300 222 612.

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1: Don't forget, we've got Ekka tickets to give away again today. 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
0: Plus your answers for the early curly straight after news and traffic on this Wednesday. It's 5:30 to the newsroom.
2: ABC News. Good morning, I'm Maria Hatzakis. Queensland's education minister says his thoughts are with the victim of an alleged stabbing at a school in Brisbane's outer south. May Argent reports.
3: Emergency services were called to the Islamic College of Brisbane at Karawatha just before midday yesterday after reports of a violent altercation between two teenage boys. Paramedics rushed a badly injured 17-year-old to the Princess Alexandra Hospital, where he remains in a stable condition. Officers located the other student, aged 16, in a vehicle in Stretton. He was arrested and is due to face court today, charged with acts intended to maim, disfigure or disable and unlawfully possessing a weapon. Education Minister John Paul Langbrook says he's been in contact

0: contact with the college to offer his support while the police investigation continues.
1: It's the second alleged school stabbing in Queensland in as many days. Police allege a fight broke out between two 15-year-old boys at Trinity Bay State High in Cairns on Monday. One of the boys is due to appear in court today, charged with acts intended to cause grievous bodily harm. The others in a stable condition in the Cairns hospital. Overseas, Donald Trump has walked away from his plan to charge countries a fee for their ships to transit through the Strait of Hormuz. His Middle East correspondent, Matthew Doran.
2: The US president's declaration he not only wanted to control the shipping lane, but that he would charge countries for the privilege of using it, barely lasted 24 hours. Instead of demanding payment worth 20% of the value of the cargo transiting through the strait, he now says the Gulf states, which were on the hook to foot the bill, will pour money into the United States in new investment deals. He's tried to defend the change in approach, saying he never wanted to impose a fee, and he doesn't think anyone should be able to charge for use of the strait. Iran insists it is the only country which should control the waterway. Matthew Doran, ABC News, Jerusalem.
1: A teenager's been arrested, accused of an attempted carjacking in Logan, south of Brisbane. Police allege the 17-year-old boy threatened a rideshare driver with a knife and tried to steal his car on the Pacific Motorway in Slacks Creek about 5 o'clock yesterday afternoon. The driver wasn't hurt. The boy's been charged with robbery while armed and is due to appear in court later this month. A former building industry boss has told the CFMEU inquiry how a campaign of sustained union intimidation led to a severe mental health crisis. And a warning, this story contains distressing content, as Kira Jones reports.
3: The probe before Stuart Wood KC is examining alleged union misconduct in Queensland. Former Master Builders Chief Executive Grant Galvin gave evidence yesterday. He detailed a hostile 2022 CFMEU rally over proposed superannuation changes. The inquiry heard union members hoisted a coffin into a tree outside his office, which he perceived to be a death threat. Mr. Galvin told the hearing the incident had a profound psychological impact on him, leading to a mental breakdown and a suicide attempt. Deanne Hawkswood, a senior bureaucrat from the Department of Transport and Main Roads, is set to front the inquiry today.
1: Australia's top science agency says batteries are now providing cheaper power than gas plants at peak time in a shift for the electricity system. Energy reporter Daniel Mercer has the story.
4: For decades, accepted wisdom held that gas plants were the cheapest way of meeting demand for power in the evening. But in a report on the cost of building new generation and storage technologies, the CSIRO found batteries are now a cheaper source of power at those times. Chief Energy Economist Paul Graham says surging demand for gas turbines from US data centres had changed the equation.
5: The US data mining sector has really put pressure on gas turbine prices.
4: The GenCost report forecasts Australia will meet 93% of its electricity from renewable sources by 2050.
1: Briefly in soccer, Spain leads France 1-0 in the first half of their FIFA World Cup semi-final clash in Dallas. To the weather for Queensland, isolated showers about the Mackay Coast, Whitsundays and the far north coast, mostly sunny elsewhere. Cairns 27, Townsville 28, Mackay and Bundaberg 23 degrees, Rockhampton and Mount Isa 25. In the state southeast, partly cloudy, Brisbane 22, the Gold and Sunshine Coast 21 degrees, Toowoomba 17.
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8: 25 to 6. Yes, it's cold, but get out of bed.
9: Come on, seize the day.
8: At least wake up your mind, because we're playing the early curly. This is question number 3.
10: Oh, yes, because we're already through the suburb question.
8: We are.
10: Mark from Lawton helped you out there.
8: Okay.
10: So now it's the brain teaser where you can come in, clean up the spoils, go in the drawer for the brekkie mug, all those sorts of things.
8: Here it is. Up and up I go, because the bigger the better, you know. Always elaborate.

0: elaborate and often grand. My head in the clouds, yet grounded I stand. What am I?
1: If you know, pick up the phone, 1300 222 612. Also from overnight, bit of news about Olympic champion Shayna Jack, the swimmer. Yeah. She's revealed that she will retire from competitive swimming after the Commonwealth Games, saying she's ready to start a new chapter of her life. You'll hear from Shayna Jack soon on this Wednesday. It's the 15th of July. Better check the roads and see what's going on. Brad.
2: 612 ABC Brisbane.
1: Traffic. Are you there, sir? Good morning.
3: Yeah, very good morning. I'm not retiring. I'm still here.
1: Thank goodness.
3: We've got a couple of things to report this morning. Firstly, I'll just mention a breakdown at Eagle Farm Gateway, southbound shoulder at King Smith Drive. Lights are on flash at Jimboober, Mount Lindsay Highway at Camp Cable Road and South Street. And we've had a two-vehicle crash this morning at Victoria Point. One vehicle with a boat trailer, Cleveland, Redland Bay Road. It's right in the middle of the intersection there at Bunker Road and Colburn Avenue at Victoria Point near the shopping centre. Now, traffic's still getting through. The boat trailer is on the shoulder there, but a lot of debris from the vehicles to be cleaned up as well. So just be aware of those changed traffic conditions approaching that intersection. It looks like one lane sort of getting through both ways most of the time there, but it's going to take a little bit of time to clear that up. The Gateway northbound getting busy between Rochdale and Mackenzie there, my northbound from Logan Home to Slacks Creek, and also the Bruce Highway from Deception Bay to North Lakes and Mango Hill. I'm Brad from ATN. More details before 6 on 612 ABC Brisbane.
0: Oh, you're too young to retire, Brad, and certainly not rich enough.
3: Exactly. Well, don't know about young, but yes, that's right. Thank you, Loretta, though.
0: One out of two,
3: certainly not rich enough at all.
1: Brad might have won the lotto on Saturday night. And we just don't know about
0: Brad, would you tell us, would you tell anybody, would you keep working if you won the lotto?
1: He's gone.
3: Brad. I'd only tell very few people, only a couple, probably mum and dad. Yep. I'd surprise them. And I'd just surprise them with something. I'd buy them a house or something. I'd just buy them something that they really love.
0: I've thought about this a lot. And I would not tell anyone. I'd still come to work and I would not tell Craig. I wouldn't be able to help myself. I'd probably go, Craig, I've got to tell you something, but I can't. I'd tell him. But because you love working and so I'd want to keep working. But I've worked out the amount of money that I would have won. I've worked out how I would give it to my family and I'd worked out I'd get it all out, I'd get it in checks or whatever, and I'd call a family meeting and we'd all sit down and then I'd hand out the checks to each one. It'd be such a surprise.
1: How much are you offering your work husband?
0: Where is he? Oh, you.
1: This guy.
0: I've got a few.
1: I'm leaving now. I'm not commenting further. Temperatures around southeast Queensland as you wake up this morning.
0: In Hamilton, it's 10 degrees. Heathwood is 9. Cleveland, 9 degrees. 1 at Yamanto. Jimboomba is 6. 9 at Deception Bay. The Gold Coast, 8. Sunshine Coast, 9 degrees. To all the men I've loved before, no.
1: I see partly cloudy on the forecast from the Weather Bureau today. A maximum of 22 for Brizzy and it. I'm leaving now. I'm not commenting further. Temperatures around southeast Queensland as you wake up this morning.
0: In Hamilton, it's 10 degrees. Heathwood is 9. Cleveland, 9 degrees. 1 at Yamanto. Jimboomba is 6. 9 at Deception Bay. The Gold Coast, 8. Sunshine Coast, 9 degrees. To all the men I've loved before, no.
1: I see partly cloudy on the forecast from the Weather Bureau today. A maximum of 22 for Brizzy and Ipswich, 21 for Logan and Bayside suburbs. Showers from tomorrow and then into Friday and the weekend for tomorrow. The timing of this most likely from late morning. The Bureau even forecasting the possibility of a thunderstorm about Bayside suburbs in the morning on Friday. So just bear that in mind as you make your plans for the coming days.
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1: Spain 1-0 up in that World Cup clash. This is the semi-final against France. They were able to convert a penalty in around about the 22nd minute. So, we're 6 minutes plus injury time away from half-time in that clash that is happening in Dallas.
0: But Matt on a Mission is in the studio about to go out somewhere, Matt, and this is a really important conversation, isn't it?
5: Absolutely. While you guys were away last week, we heard from Kate. She's a Brisbane mum who was out on one of her morning runs in the Redlands and was followed by a stranger in a car. A very frightening experience for her. It was early in the morning and it was dark.

0: She spoke to us here on 612 ABC Brisbane Breakfast about the experience.
1: Yeah.
0: And it's triggered this outpour from other people in the community, particularly women who have experienced the same issue. Where

0: They've been out for a while. Run clubs, walking clubs. So I'm curious to know this morning whether stories like Kate that we heard last week has seen an increase in people joining these running and walking clubs. They're early in the morning. There's one that starts at 6 this morning. It's called the We Run Run Club. So I'm going to join them just after 6 this morning.
1: Are you going to run?
0: I thought about it. When I got up this morning, there was the option of putting shorts and a T-shirt on
1: to join them
0: for a run. And I was like, I don't know if I can do this given some of those temperatures we just heard before.
1: Yeah.
0: So, look, I'm in my jeans and black leather shoes, so I probably won't be running. But I'm going to speak to some of the participants and find out if they've heard stories like Kate. Have they had their own experience like that? And are people moving towards these running and walking clubs?
2: Yeah, these organised groups.
0: Yeah, because it's a safety in numbers kind of situation where if one person is out walking and they feel, you know, harassed, certainly to have 10, 20, 30, 40 people all running and walking together creates that safety in numbers.
1: The thing is, though, and I saw this just yesterday as I was driving to work, along Grey Street here, a girl running by herself at 3:45 in the morning. Now, she's probably doing that because she works crazy hours and that's the only time she gets to exercise. But running by herself, it's a hard thing for someone who wants to try and keep fit and do something like this.
0: And this was Kate's exact story. She said the same thing. I've got two kids. Mm. This is the, you know, early in the morning is the best time for me to be able to run or walk. And she says, I follow everything that we're told to do to be safe, to try walk in well-lit areas, not wear headphones or loud music so you're aware of your surroundings. Stick to lit paths, major footpaths and areas. She said, I do all these things and yet this incident still happened, left her quite shaken. So this morning on a mission to find out, well, are these run clubs, walk clubs, you know, safer alternatives?
2: Yeah. We'll look at that. After 6 o'clock, you better get your joggers on. Come on, mate. Go for a bit of a run. Get
1: run
2: that heart rate up.
1: Run out the door.
2: Thank you, mate.
0: Thanks, guys.
2: 17 to 6.
3: Beneath the heat and dust lies gemstones, secrets and murder.
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1: Early curly time, let's solve it.
2: Okay, question number three, come on. Up and up I go, because the bigger the better, you know. Always elaborate and often grand. My head in the clouds, yet grounded I stand. What am I?
1: Let's see if Ken from Capella Bar can help out. Morning, Ken.
3: Hello.
2: Hello, Ken. Have you played before?
3: No, this is my first time.
2: Oh, first time.
3: I've been listening for years.
2: Oh, thanks, Ken, for calling. What made you ring this morning?
3: Well, I thought I had the answer.
2: You thought you did? Well, we'll wait and see. You're getting a coaster anyway from the Queensland Spinners, Weavers and Fibre
3: Artists.
2: Thank
3: you very much.
2: Yeah. Well, what do you think the answer is?
3: I think it might be a mountain. It goes up and up and its heads are in the clouds.
2: Yeah, and grounded it stands.
3: Yeah.
2: Hey, what's the Ken story, by the way?
3: Retired. Play a little bit of lawn bowls.
2: Oh, do you? My dad played a lot of lawn bowls, and so does your dad,
1: loves it.
2: Craig?
1: Yeah, if he's not at home, he's at the Rocky Bowls Club.
2: Where did you play, Ken, or where do you play?
3: At Capella Bar.
2: Capella Bar, yeah. Oh, that's lovely.
1: Well, Ken, I can tell you, first-time caller, question number three, you say a mountain. That is...
3: Yep.
1: It's not what we need.
2: Oh, sorry, Ken, but thank you so much for calling.
1: Yeah, stay on the line. We'll send you out a coaster, grab your details. So here's Cheryl at Thornlands. G'day, Cheryl.
4: Good morning, guys. How are you? Good,
2: thanks, Cheryl. Are you a first-timer as well? Yeah.
4: Yes, I am.
1: Oh, another one. There's another coaster out the door.
2: And what's the Cheryl story?
4: Oh, I'm semi-retired. I like you, Loretta, but I teach aerobics, I mean, like you.
2: Oh, aerobics. Oh, Craig nearly took a fit. He wondered if I was semi-retired. Yeah, I feel like that sometimes.
1: You have something to tell me.
2: Craig thinks I am every day. Cheryl, you're an aerobic teacher.
4: Yes. I teach old people, active adults.
2: Well, that's really good. I've often thought about that. So it's still aerobics. It's just low impact.
4: Yes, that's right. A dumbed down version of it.
2: Yeah. You and I probably went through the same time when we taught aerobics and did that when it was really, I don't know, jumping around, and then they changed it a little bit and made it smoother. Yeah.
4: Yeah. They call it retro aerobics now.
2: Retro. I love it.
1: Retro.
2: That's the one we had down in the Parklands a couple of years ago,
1: Craig. Oh, yeah. Don't worry. I remember it well. We need to do it again.
2: Oh, God.
1: Cheryl, what have you come up with as your answer as a first timer this morning?
4: Well, I think it's a plane.
2: A plane. So up and up I go, because the bigger the better, you know. Always elaborate and often grand. My head in the clouds, yet grounded I stand. What am I?
1: Is it
2: a plane?
1: Is that a plane? No, we're not taking flight this morning.
2: Sorry, but you have a coaster though, Cheryl.
1: 5:45, we're playing the early curly on 612 ABC Brisbane. Here's Mike in Woodridge. G'day there, Mike.
5: Hey, good morning, you two. How are you?
2: Good. You're a first timer as well.
5: Yeah, I think I tried before but couldn't get through, so first time through.
1: Oh,
2: another one.
1: A trifecta of first-time callers. Love it.
2: The coasters are running out the door today. What's the Mike story?
5: Oh, well, just working. I work in cold storage. I work in Hemet, but I live in Woodridge, so driving from Woodridge.
1: I was going to say, you got a bit of a commute in the morning. And then, so you're used to these temperatures because... That's your working life in cold storage, Mike.
5: Yeah, very cold, very cold.
2: Gosh, yeah. You'd be wearing beanies and gloves all the time. Okay.
5: Yeah, all wrapped up.
2: All right, Mike. Up and up I go, because the bigger the better, you know. Always elaborate and often grand. My head in the clouds, yet grounded I stand. What am I?
5: A kite.
2: A kite. Up and up I go, yeah.
1: Well, that's been popular on the text line too, but is it right, Mike? Oh, we say goodbye.
2: Sorry,
1: that's
2: Mike.
1: Not it either. Here's David at the Sunny Coast. Hi there, David. What are you thinking for this one?
6: Good morning, you two. How are you going?
2: Good, thanks, David. What about you?
6: I'm just on my way to work. I'm semi-retired, just do a few hours a week around the place.
2: Good on you, David.
1: Got to stay busy somehow.
2: Yeah, exactly.
1: What's popped into your head for this one?
6: Oh, it's weird and wonderful. I reckon it's a giraffe.
2: Giraffe, yeah, that head in the clouds, that's right.
6: Yeah, I know.
2: Grounded I stand.
6: Anyway.
2: No, a giraffe's a good one.
1: Now you're almost talking yourself out of it, though. and David, it is not a giraffe.
2: Sorry.
1: So question three, that's where we're up to. You get it right in the draw for the brekkie mug. What is your answer? 1300 222 612. Up and up I go, because the bigger the better, you know. Always elaborate and often grand. My head in the clouds, yet grounded I stand. What am I?

0: WFT. Woofty. Here's your word for today with Professor Rolly Sussex.
1: There are two words spelt I-N-T-E-G-R-A-L in English. One belongs to mathematics and is pronounced integral. The other one means central to something, and there is general disagreement about how to pronounce it. Some people and some dictionaries stress the first syllable, integral. Sports are an integral part of the school curriculum. This is what the Big Oxford Dictionary advises, and it doesn't list anything else. But increasingly we are hearing integral, which shares a stress with the related word integrity. If the dictionaries disagree, the sky is about to fall. But we need to express this idea, so what should we do? One solution is to avoid the word entirely. Take up intrinsic, indispensable, or fundamental instead. So long as you don't pronounce them intrinsic, indispensable, or fundamental. Some parts of English are conspiring to make us insecure. Even insecure. I'm Rolly Sussex, and this has been your word for today.
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1: I haven't heard Casey for a while. All right, we are up to question number three for the Early Curly. Up and up I go, because the bigger the better you know. Always elaborate and often grand, my head in the clouds, yet grounded I stand. What am I?
0: I wonder if David from Flagstone knows. G'day, David.
2: Morning, Craig. Morning, Alberta.
1: G'day, David.
0: In the car, on your way out the door. What's the answer this morning?
2: On the road.
1: In the truck, yep.
2: Smoke from a bushfire.
0: Smoke from a bushfire, you say? David, I can tell you that also. There's another one we put in the wrong column today. Thank you. Half-time in that World Cup semi-final between Spain and France. Spain going into the break 1-0 up after converting a penalty in, what was that, the 22nd minute. Of course, England and Argentina, they'll be playing this time tomorrow morning also for a place in the final. Trying to solve the Early Curly.
1: Sean at Eden's Landing. G'day, Sean.
3: Good morning, Loretta. Good morning, Craig.
1: How are you? What are you up to?
3: I'm listening to you while watching the semi-final.
1: Very good.
0: And it was a penalty, wasn't it, that Spain was able to convert?
3: Yeah. It was one of those, somebody went for the ball and somebody was jumping and there was a kick that wouldn't make it in another sport, any of the other Australian sports in league or union or AFL, but for football itself, it counts as a penalty.
0: It does. Some of the acting has been superb.
1: as players go down. Does that happen more in soccer, do you think? I saw one the other night and I thought, oh, come on.
0: Just get up.
3: Well, it is a beautiful game and it is quite a beautiful drama at times.
0: It can be.
1: All right, Sean, up and up I go, because the bigger the better you know, always elaborate and often grand, my head in the clouds, yet grounded I stand. What am I?
3: I think it might be a skyscraper.
0: A skyscraper.
1: Mm. Jono's on the text line too. He thinks that as well. Hi, Jono.
0: You need to be on the phone.
1: Yeah.
0: Because...
1: And you need to have beaten Sean.
0: Sean, you're right. It is a skyscraper.
1: Well done.
0: And why? Well, it was on this day in 1988 that arguably the best Christmas movie ever was released.
4: Hey, Lincoln 30 to dispatch.
5: 8L30, go ahead.
4: Yeah, that's a wild goose chase over here at Nakatomi Plaza. Everything here is okay. Over. But nobody has any plans to go. Let it snow, let it snow, let it snow.

0: Yeah. Talking, of course, about Die Hard.
1: Now, you said it's, what is the arguably the best Christmas movie ever that was released? I don't know.
0: I know you go on about.
1: Well, Love Actually. But I must admit, you said you never watched Love Actually before we made you. And I can't remember if I've ever sat down to watch Die Hard, especially not at Christmas, but because I didn't really realise it was a big Christmas movie.
0: Starring Bruce Willis as John McClane, Alan Rickman as antagonist Hans Gruber, Nakatomi Plaza. Among the five Die Hard films, I just see this little tidbit of info, the Die Hard franchise has grossed over $1.6 billion globally. Mm. That's pretty amazing, isn't it? Great film. If you haven't watched it, like you, Loretta.
1: Yeah, well,
0: you need to put it on the list.
1: Why is it a Christmas movie?
0: Because it's set at Christmas time.
1: But that's it.
0: Yeah.
1: There's all this guns and fighting in it.
0: Yeah, but it's Christmas time. And okay. Bruce Willis.
2: You know my name, but who are you? Just another American who saw too many movies as a child. Another orphan of a bankrupt culture who thinks he's John Wayne, Rambo, Marshall Dillon.
3: I was always kind of partial to Roy Rogers, actually. I really like those sequin shirts.
2: Do you really think you have a chance against us, Mr. Cowboy?
3: Yippee-ki-yay.
0: Yeah, I won't go on with what comes next after that line.
1: Oh, okay. I might have to see it. Well, apparently, you know when we heard all those gunshots, that all those blank rounds that were fired during the filming were modified to be extra loud, but they left Bruce Willis with permanent two-thirds hearing loss in his left ear.
0: Oh, wow. There you go. Die Hard, released on this day in 1988. The best Christmas movie around. Sean from Eden's Landing takes out the early curly.
1: Want to know why it's the best Christmas movie ever.
0: Because it's
1: not even
0: love,
1: Santa Claus in it, and there's no love.
0: You don't need Santa Claus, you've got Bruce Willis.
1: It's just because it's set at Christmas.
0: Hey, Gabby from Sandgate's on the phone. Morning, Gabby.
4: Hi, how are you?
1: Well, thanks, Gabby.
0: You got something special in the mail.
4: It's fantastic. It's lovely. I wasn't expecting something so nice, not in a bad way, but I just thought it'd be a white mug with an ABC logo.
1: Oh, this is the mug that you won in the early curly.
4: Yeah, so I've got the coaster and now I've got the mug, so it's off to work with me and that'll be my coffee mug.
1: So what did you think? It'd be a plain mug, but what is on it?
4: Picture of you and Craig.
0: Oh, our mugs.
1: That's right. Yeah. It's a cartoon sort of caricature. Yeah,
0: we don't age in that photo.
1: No.
4: Oh, you look fantastic.
1: Oh.
0: So, Gabby, was it worth the wait?
4: It was, and I'm sorry to be such a pain, but I'm so glad I got it. It was fantastic.
1: Oh, I'm so glad it got there in one piece too, because Michaela really has to put them in a box and wrap it up properly so that it gets there safely.
0: Yeah. Now, in saying all of that, Gabby, we're very excited that it arrived. One other question for you. In your mind, is Die Hard a Christmas movie?
4: Sure is. So I've never seen Love Actually, but I love Die Hard.
1: Well, you have to see Love Actually. I have to see Die Hard. What is it that you love?

0: I've been to some of the, like, LGBTQ protests, black rights protests.
1: They're sceptical about government and voting, echoing studies that have long shown declining trust, political membership and civic engagement. But a report by the Australian Institute of Family Studies suggests cause for optimism. Here's co-author Kirsten Campbell.
2: And what we found is that young people care and they do engage through ways that mirror how they live their lives, but many don't feel empowered to influence decisions.
1: While only 11% of 5,000 19 to 24-year-olds surveyed felt people like them have a meaningful say in government decisions, Kirsten Campbell says 83% were quite a bit or very concerned about one or more social, economic or environmental issues affecting them.
2: As digital natives, many of them are engaging through online forums and social media where they could connect with others who cared about the same issues they did.
1: Kirsten Campbell says that while more than a third felt politics was often too complicated to understand, a similar number engaged with political or social issues via social media and volunteered in sport, church or community organisations.
2: Working together on a local issue with people who share their concerns, participate in protests or marches, or, as we've seen, volunteering.
3: Okay, so what are the lessons here for policymakers, for governments?
2: Our findings really strongly suggest that the issue isn't whether young people care or are engaging, but whether civic and political systems understand where they're at and can talk to them in their own language. So supporting modern and meaningful pathways to engagement will be important. And a key bit of that will be building trust that when young people share their views, they are being heard and acted on.
4: Report co-author Kirsten Campbell, ending that report by Annie Guest. And that's Early AM for today. I'm Melissa Clark. The time now, it's 6:15.
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8: Good morning to you. Hump Day Wednesday, 15th of July, the sun coming up over the horizon. The Bureau says partly cloudy, but it looks like a pretty good start, albeit quite chilly.
9: Yeah, and many people get out and about and go for a run to warm up. But in this next 15 minutes, talking about how Brisbane mum's terrifying early morning encounter is changing the way people exercise, you'll hear from a running group trying to make the streets safer one step at a time.
8: Also stick around. Sometime this morning, you will hear a cue to call that suggests that we have Eka tickets to give away. And it's true, we do. When you hear it, pick up the phone, 1300 222 612, and you could get a family pass to the 150th edition to the Ecker on us.
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10: Yeah, very good morning, Craig and Loretta. Two-vehicle crash still getting cleared up at Victoria Point. Cleveland, Redland Bay Road, in the middle of the intersection there at Bunker Road and Colburn Avenue. Very busy intersection, that one. No major delays through there, but crews still clearing up. A lot of debris after that incident as well. Got a two-vehicle crash just in at Lytton. Port of Brisbane Motorway eastbound, left lane before the Lytton Road exit. No delays, but speeds are down to 40. And lights are on flash at Logan Village, Waterford Tambourine Road and Stockley Road, and also at Albert Street and Anzac Avenue. Lights have been on flash at Jimboomba, Mount Lindsay Highway, Camp Cable Road and South Street. And got a breakdown at McKenzie, no delays. Gateway southbound at the Mount Kabak Pubar Road exit. The Gateway northbound's been busy though between Stretton and McKenzie, and just starting to build on Mount Kabak Pubar Road westbound at Grieve Road. Centenary Highway, building inbound between Sumner and Jindalee. It's been busy on the M1 northbound between Logan Homer and Slugs Creek, southbound through Eagleby and the Bruce Highway between North Lakes and Mango Hill. I'm Brad from ATM. More details at 6:30 on 612 ABC Brisbane.
9: Thanks for that, Brad. In Hamilton, it's 10 degrees. Good morning. Heathwood is 9 degrees. Cleveland, you're on 9. 1 at Yermanto. Jimboomba is 6. 9 at Deception Bay. The Gold Coast is 8 degrees. The Sunshine Coast, 9 degrees. It's a cool morning, isn't it?
8: Oh, well, if you were to step outside in Amberley, the feels-like temperature, minus 2.2.
9: Oh, you need your skivvy and your beanie and your gloves.
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0: too. Showers on the way later on in the week. So from tomorrow, picking up from late morning, even a possibility of a thunderstorm about Bayside suburbs on Friday, and then a shower or two across the weekend.
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4: I'm laughing, Craig, because before the news, we were talking about Bruce Willis and Die Hard and it's being a Christmas movie.
0: Yeah, it was released on this day in 1988. I reckon still the best Christmas movie around.
4: That's debatable. Love Actually for me. But, look, I haven't really sat down and watched Die Hard, so I really can't comment, can I? But Morpheus...
0: No, you can't.
4: Morpheus says, well, I love Bruce Willis and his movies, but I wouldn't think that Die Hard is a Christmas movie because there's all that shooting and car chasing.
0: Bear with me for a tick. You say you love Bruce Willis and his movies. Well, how have you not seen
4: I love Bruce Willis and Moonlighting and the other things that he's been in. That was on TV, though, Moonlighting with Sybil Shepherd. But then, of course, he got big when he went to the movies and he started, I think, was Die Hard his first encounter into the Hollywood scene. But apparently, and you say, everyone else says, this is a Christmas movie, you watch it at Christmas. Morpheus on the text line says, apparently Bruce Willis has said it's not a Christmas movie.
0: Okay, we've tracked down some audio about this. What's this? From a celebrity roast back in 2018.
5: I did this roast for one reason and for one reason only, to settle something once and for all. Now, please listen very carefully. Die Hard is not a Christmas movie. It's a goddamn Bruce Willis movie.
4: See, there you go.
0: It's still a Christmas movie in my book. Oh. Convince Loretta to be on my side of the fence with this. She says it's never been seen in her house.
4: Well, by me, as a Christmas movie, not at Christmas time. I watch everything else, you know, White Christmas, Love Actually, all those other little ones.
0: Feel free to help out here. 1300 222 612. 20 past six, bit of a change of pace to whether you feel safe when you head out for a morning walk or maybe later on in the day as well, particularly if you're a woman.
4: Yeah, well, this comes after Brisbane mum Kate told Bill McDonald and Kat Feeney on this program last week about her frightening experience during an early morning run in the Redlands.
6: Yesterday morning, I was going for my normal run, minding my own business, and I was approached by a car who proceeded to stalk and follow me for some time during my run. The person in the car wound down their window and they were saying some very awful things to me. Luckily, I was near a local Woolworths, which is lit up early in the morning, and there's a local McDonald's, so I ran towards the light and towards people, and luckily the individual who was following me did a U-turn and sped off in the other direction. So I'm hoping that, you know, going towards people and towards the busyness has actually scared him off. And then I had to get myself back to my car, which was another probably 2 kilometres away, which was a terrifying journey.
0: Absolutely. And since raising this situation on social media, Kate has come to realise she's definitely not alone.
6: The harrowing thing is that nearly every woman who has commented on the post or reached out to me personally, this has happened to.
4: Mm.
6: So it's not just me. It is multiple women on multiple occasions in multiple locations that this is happening to, all the while we're just trying to mind our own business and do something that we love. You have to think of so many different aspects. I wear my hair in a bun so my ponytail can't be pulled. I wear a tight shirt so my shirt can't be grabbed. You're just living in a constant state of fear and it's realistic, even just walking around during the daytime. You know, I'm calculating risks all the time. I'm looking over my shoulder. I'm looking for danger. I have 2 beautiful young children, and walking down the street with them, as my female brain is constantly scanning, you know, if there's someone behind that tree, is someone following me? It's just got to the point where it's not okay and I shouldn't be living my life like that.
4: So Brisbane mum Kate there talking on this program last week about her terrifying encounter when she was out having a run. And look, I couldn't believe it when she said all those things she thought about, not wearing a loose shirt, wearing a hair in a bun so the piggy tail wasn't pulled. I couldn't believe that.
0: How do you feel when you're out for a run?
4: Well, I run with other girls and we do try to run in the afternoon when it's not too dark.

0: But and that's the thing, people have to run at different times. So look, we decided to send 612 ABC Brisbane reporter Matt Hepworth out on a mission this morning just to see if these kinds of stories have changed the way people do exercise. Matt, where are you?
1: Good morning, guys. I'm out the front of a local cafe in Everton Park, a bit of a pre-caffeine before a run this morning. I'm here with Belinda, who's a bit of a seasoned runner. Belinda, we just heard from Kate and her story about being, harassed by a stranger out while running in the Redlands. Have you ever had a similar, experience yourself?
2: Look, thankfully, I've not had such a similar experience, but those kinds of experiences do honestly shape how and when I do go for like a walk or a run. They're kind of always front of mind. I definitely feel for Kate in that situation. It's one we've kind of, all women kind of tend to be a little frightened of facing when we're out there running by ourselves.
1: Does it change when you hear stories like Kate's, your approach to running? Like, do you try only go during daylight hours, or do you run with someone else?
2: Look, generally, I'll keep to running either in daylight hours, or I'll run with my husband, or I'll make sure that when I'm going for a walk and it's going to get dark, I'll take my dog with me. And kind of the frequency that these stories come up, and when they do come back to front of mind, it's just that kind of wake-up call again. You can kind of feel a little like safe and confident once you've been out a couple of times by yourself. You're like, oh, maybe it's not so bad. But honestly, the frequency of these types of stories coming to light does kind of jerk you back into reality every so often, and kind of make you check that you've got all your safety and precautions kind of with you when you're out there by yourself.
1: Tell us a little bit about your running regime. Like, you did a half marathon earlier this year. Whereabouts do you go in Brizzy? And is there any kind of no-go zones or somewhere where you would feel less safe? Or do you search for those, more well-lit areas, better footpaths, that kind of thing?
2: Yeah, look, definitely the well-lit footpaths. That's kind of a hard and fast rule for me. So, I live around this area. So the Kedron Brook is kind of my go-to running area, and that it's well lit in some areas, it's sparsely lit in others, but the benefits of running in those types of kind of well-trodden paths is that you kind of get an extra safety in numbers kind of feeling. So yeah, I honestly just try to maintain the route to well-lit areas, places that I know there are going to be plenty of other people as well, so I don't feel so alone, or that I can have a sense that there is someone with an eye on the ground should anything go awry.
1: Talking about those safety and numbers, we know there's a run club that meets here this morning, actually. Have you considered taking a part in that as a way to avoid having to run solo?
2: Honestly, yeah, it has crossed my mind, but my kind of like work routine and just the kind of trying to navigate being committed to a run club of a certain time and make sure that, if I'm saying yes, I can be there, I'm not giving, and I don't want to flake and then have less people there. I don't feel like I have enough of a like steady routine to commit and be sure that I can, be there for the other people in the group. I just kind of try and find a friend or two who's available when I am, and we kind of keep it that way. Yeah.
1: And what would you say to any young women listening this morning that are a bit hesitant to put on the shoes and head out for a run when they hear stories like Kate's?
2: That's a great question. And look, I really wouldn't want to deter anyone. As horrible as these stories are, it is such like a fun and freeing exercise, whether you're just like going for a walk around the block after work or anything to kind of like cool off, or, starting the day with a run. Like, I definitely feel like it helps my mental health a lot more than these kind of having to remind myself of the safety precautions gives off. But just make sure that you've got your wits about you, and run with someone else if you can, walk with someone else if you can, if it works for you, join one of those groups, don't let it stop you, just kind of be alert.
1: There you go, Craig and Loretta. That's Belinda. We're here at Everton Park this morning ahead of one of these run clubs that take part. Unfortunately, I left my runners at home, guys. But Loretta, I know you and I do park run on a Saturday, so I'll have to make up for it then.
0: Yeah, well, maybe we'll have to start having a little run after we finish on the radio. Craig will be included in that, won't you, Craig?
3: Yeah, start the Brekkie Run Club.
0: Up the Kangaroo Point Cliff Stairs. Thank you, Matt. Matt
3: Bring
0: on a mission.
3: On, I say.
0: I want to say Jason has sent in a text to say, look, stop making all

0: of us men out to be creeps, but we're not doing that, Jason. But there are dangers out there, and for men and women who are out there exercising. And I know myself, there's a path. Often we run along bike paths.
1: Yeah.
0: They're really long, like out past Schultz's Canal, Toombul there, Kedron Brook, of course, where Park Run is held on Saturday.
1: Yeah.
0: They're long paths, and to run on those alone is scary because you are alone. And they're, you know, they go for ages, the paths. And I think it's better, obviously, for those things not to run in the dark and to run with someone or
1: and
0: walk.
1: And luckily, a lot of those bike paths have adequate lighting. That's so, the other part
0: of this. They do. But they can be very alone, make you feel very alone because there's nothing else around them.
1: Well, that area is really important as far as that safety question is concerned. You might have some thoughts in that space too about your own running habits or walking habits. Doesn't necessarily mean that you have to be going at a quick pace, but you just want to be outside and exercising. At 29 past 6, news in 60 seconds.
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5: With Craig Zonka and Loretta Ryan.
1: Just in the World Cup, it's the semi-finals. Spain up against France, and it's Spain who have the lead, have now scored a second goal, so they lead 2-0 in the 67th minute.
0: Oh, okay, exciting. And also, a funny thing happened on the way when we were out walking yesterday to get coffee. Wait till you hear about this after 6:30.
1: That's quite the story for you. And Eka tickets, we still have to give those away sometime.
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7: ABC News. Good morning, I'm Maria Hatzakis. A Brisbane school's offering support for students amid a police investigation into an alleged stabbing on campus. Emma Johnson reports.
8: Police allege a 16-year-old boy stabbed a 17-year-old boy at the Islamic College of Brisbane in Karawatha just before midday yesterday. The older student was taken to hospital with life-threatening injuries, where he remains in a stable condition. The alleged offender is expected to appear in the Richlands Children's Court today, charged with acts intended to maim, disfigure or disable and unlawful possession of a weapon. In a statement to parents, the school says classes will run as normal today, with additional wellbeing staff and counsellors available to support students.
7: The Prime Minister says Australia will develop a world-first national framework to regulate artificial intelligence. Sarah Tomevska has details.
9: In a speech this morning, Prime Minister Anthony Albanese will highlight the risks AI poses to national security, child exploitation and manufacturing as the government sets up an Office of AI to develop new Australian standards to regulate the technology. The address comes ahead of next week's National Labor Party conference where AI policy will be debated. And as tech giant Anthropic seeks to make Australia its second home for data centres, sparking concerns over copyright infringements and environmental impacts.
7: Queensland CFMEU inquiry has heard allegations of sustained union intimidation against a former building industry boss. And a warning, this story from Kira Jones discusses distressing details.
10: The probe into the state branch of the CFMEU is holding another round of public hearings in Brisbane. Yesterday, it heard emotional testimony from ex-Master Builders CEO Grant Galvin, who detailed being pushed to breaking point amid a years-long intimidation campaign by the CFMEU. He told the inquiry he feared for his safety after union members placed a coffin in a tree outside his office during a hostile rally in 2022. Mr. Galvin says he later suffered a mental breakdown and attempted to take his own life. Today, Department of Transport and Main Roads Chief Procurement Officer Deanne Hawkswood is due to give evidence.
7: A teenager's been arrested, accused of an attempted carjacking in Logan, south of Brisbane. Police allege the 17-year-old boy threatened a rideshare driver with a knife and tried to steal his car on the Pacific Highway in Slacks Creek yesterday afternoon. The driver wasn't hurt. The boy's been charged with robbery while armed and is due to face court later this month. The Trump administration has ordered Immigration and Customs Enforcement officers to halt most vehicle stops while carrying out operations in the United States. Here's North America correspondent Cayman Gok.
11: The order comes after ICE officers killed two people in the past week during traffic stops, shooting a Mexican immigrant in Texas and a Colombian man in Maine. Colombia's outgoing president called the most recent shooting a murder, while Homeland Security said the officer opened fire fearing for public safety as the man attempted to flee the scene. The department didn't detail why the officer believed the victim posed a risk. The pause on vehicle stops could hamper the agency's ability to increase arrests and deportations of undocumented immigrants. Cayman Gok, ABC News, Washington.
7: A property analyst says Queensland's housing market is moving in a new direction despite auction clearance rates starting to recover. 43% of Brisbane auctions had a successful result last week. That's up from just 23.5 the week before, a level not seen since before the pandemic. Cotality Research Director Tim Lawless says houses are taking longer to sell in Brisbane and the regions due to federal tax changes and higher interest rates.
12: The market is fundamentally different now. 3 months ago or 6 months ago, it probably was very much a seller's market. Now we're seeing a market that's much more balanced, maybe even starting to skew towards buyers as stock levels rise.
7: Briefly in soccer, Spain leads France 2-0 in the second half of their FIFA World Cup semi-final match in Dallas. The weather for the southeast, partly cloudy with a chance of a storm along the coastal fringe this afternoon and evening. Brisbane and Ipswich 22, Logan, the Gold and Sunshine Coasts 21, Toowoomba 17 degrees.
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13: This morning in Brisbane, you'll hear the big questions put to the people who need to make the decision. 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
3: 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With Craig Zonka and Loretta Ryan.
0: 25 to 7. The question has to be asked, why are dangerous weapons being packed and produced in the playground? Two stabbings in as many days. You must be as shocked about that as we are. But it has the couple behind Jack's Law asking how far we need to go to stop schoolyard violence. Brett and Belinda Beasley will be joining us after 7 o'clock.
1: Yeah, you might have some thoughts about this as well. There is just the shock, two stabbings, two schools, in just the past 2 days here in Queensland. What needs to change? 1300 222 612. We'll look at that after 7. It's a Wednesday morning, the 15th of July. In the next 15 minutes, you want to introduce us to a couple, Loretta?
0: Well, a funny thing happened on the way to get coffee yesterday. We went out to get coffee and croissants because it was July 14, the French National Day.
1: Yeah, Bastille Day.
0: And I said, come on, team, let's go out and eat. So I met Nathan and Liz walking their two dogs. I say I because I stopped because the dogs were so beautiful. The rest of you all just kept walking on. But, see, this is what happens when you talk to people, when you stop and talk. I got chatting to Liz and she started talking about someone well known.
14: And what a wonderful family he is from.
15: Oh, do you know him personally?
14: Yeah, he's my cousin.
15: Oh, my gosh, Craig! Craig, you've got to come here.
0: That happens a lot, doesn't it? That
15: Craig!
0: Anyway, so I had to get Craig to come back. So wait till you hear who Liz was talking about.
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3: Traffic.
1: On the roads, Brad. Hello, what's happening?
16: I haven't seen Liz in ages. It's not me.
0: Well, actually, hang on. There might be a link to you, sort of, a loose link.
16: Ooh, interesting. Ooh. I have a loose link. All right, there we go. 6 degrees. Bean Lee, got a breakdown in my northbound before the main street of Frampton. Minor delays. Lights are on flash at Logan Village, Waterford Tambourine Road, Stockley Road, and also at Albert Street and Anzac Avenue. Lights have been on flash at Jim Boomba, Mount Lindsay Highway, and Camp Cable Road, and also the South Street intersection as well. Now, some better news at Victoria Point. That crash is all cleared up at Cleveland Redland Bay Road, at Bunker Road and Colburn Avenue. And we did have some minor delays earlier, but that's all settled down. And crash all cleared at Lytton. It was on the Port of Brisbane Motor motorway eastbound. It got clear fairly quickly within the half hour there before Lytton Road, and delays are easing. There was some minor build-up at times, but speeds are back to normal through there as well. I'm Brad from ATM. More details around 10 to 7 on 612 ABC Brisbane.
0: Thank you, Brad. Everton Hills, 9 degrees this morning. Norman Park is 8 degrees. It's 9 at Mount Cotton, 1 at Peaks Crossing. Loganholme, 5 degrees. Narangbar, good morning. You're on 10 degrees. The Gold Coast is 10. The Sunshine Coast, 8 degrees.
1: A cool start to the day, warming up to 22 in Brisbane, 21 in Logan, 22 also for Ipswich. The next couple of days, some showers on the way. The timing of those, we'll chat to the Weather Bureau at around about 10 to 7 for that. Oh, Mel from Inogra is here, Loretta, on 1300 222 612. G'day, Mel.
17: Oh, good morning, Craig, Loretta. How are you?
1: I'm fantastic. Even more so because you agree with me about the movie Die Hard and that it does qualify as a Christmas movie. What's your reasoning here, Mel?
17: Oh, absolutely. It's just a simple tale of a New York cop just trying to make his way back to his wife and family on Christmas Eve. He's travelled across the country to reunite with his wife, and he's met with an obstacle, and he's just doing his best to overcome it and see his kids on Christmas Day.
0: I mean,
17: how much more Christmassy could we get?
1: Exactly.
0: But it sounds like one hell of an obstacle with guns and chases happening on Christmas.
17: Well, the basic same premise as Home Alone, you know. Kevin McAllister has to go through all these trials and tribulations while we follow his mum's travel back from, I want to say, Paris. She's just trying to get back to reunite with her son, same way that John McClane is trying to reunite with his wife and kids.
0: Story based around the fact that it's at Christmas time and they're trying to get together for
1: families
0: Christmas.
1: Families at the heart of this movie. Okay,
0: but it's not like a white Christmas type story, you know, Bing Crosby.
17: Not at all.
0: There's no music in it.
17: Not quite, no.
0: There's no singing and dancing.
1: Well, Bruce Willis does sing at one stage, if you like to swing on a star.
0: Oh, does he?
1: Carry moonbeams home in a jar.
0: I need to find that.
1: Mel, I'm with you there. Thank you very much for supporting my argument. Why are we talking about Die Hard? Because it was released on this day in 1988. 612 ABC Brisbane. What's the time? 20 to 7. You're still listening out for your Eka Q to call.
0: Oh, yes.
1: A family pass you could win. When you hear it, pick up the phone and dial 1300 222 612.
0: Might be your Christmas day. Get that?

0: Oh, remember when we danced all night? That feels so long ago.
1: I know.
0: 612 ABC Brisbane, good morning, Margaret Orich. There. What's the time? 17 to 7. We'll check in with the Weather Bureau, get a traffic update for you as well in the next 10 minutes. Oh, by the way, on the trains, Beenleigh Gold Coast Line trains running as a combined service again this week between Varsity Lakes and Benoon stations. So again, no trains running between Benoon and Boggo Road stations.
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3: This is Craig Zonka and Loretta Ryan.
1: Oh, Ray the truckie's called up. Hi, Ray.
4: Good morning, Miss Loretta. Good morning, Craig.
0: Good morning.
1: You want to talk about Die Hard?
4: Yes, I do. I believe it is a Christmas movie, but I wouldn't say it's a family Christmas movie.
1: Oh, but you say it is a Christmas movie. Okay. Even though Bruce Willis says it's not a Christmas movie, he says it's a Bruce Willis movie.
4: Well, of course you're going to say that. You're getting paid extra money for it.
1: Okay. So you watch it every year, do you?
4: Whenever it's on, I can do, yes.
0: Yeah, and it's one of those films, like Love Actually, that is probably on one free-to-air channel at least 10 times per year. It does have some pretty fruity language in there, Ray. That is a good point. So,
4: terminology is leaving a lot to be desired, Craig.
0: Thank you, mate. 1300 222 612. Oh, hello, Sue Broadbeach on the text line. Craig, Bruce Willis singing Swinging on a Star. That's actually in Hudson Hawk.
1: Oh, so you were wrong, Craig. Ah,
0: yes, thank you.
1: Hudson Hawk.
0: Thank you, Sue.
1: Thanks, Sue. Yeah, she said, great movie no one ever saw.
0: Ray from Albion. Morning to you, Ray.
5: Yeah, g'day. How are you?
1: Thanks, Ray.
0: Very good. You have an idea for us. What's at the top of your mind?
5: I think it's only fair. Loretta made you watch Love Actually, so I think you should have another film day with Bruce Willis and Die Hard.
1: I'm happy about that. Yeah, I'm happy to do that. Should we do that this Christmas? We've got to do some more with Matt Toomey. We've got to do another movie. Maybe we do a double feature. How about that?
5: Absolutely.
0: Well, how many Die Hard movies are there? There's five of them.
1: Oh, no, not two Die Hard movies.
0: Make it five. Well,
1: which one would I have to watch the first one?
5: I think the first one is the most
1: the original.
5: Unless you're going to go Christmas, around the Christmas time, well, then you could do the Christmas one.
1: Yeah. I want the Christmas one, whatever it is.
0: That's the original.
1: Yeah, okay.
0: And, Ray, does it qualify as a Christmas movie in your mind?
5: Oh, of course it does. The end of the movie, it's all celebrating.
1: Don't tell me. Don't tell me the end of it.
5: Well, it's not that happy.
1: Oh, see?
0: So thank you,
1: Christmas.
0: Ray.
1: Thanks, Ray.
0: Sean, yes, Craig, it's really more a Christmas documentary than a Christmas movie, isn't it?
1: Why, is it? Thank you, Sean. Now, we're talking about this because it was a question in the Early Curly this morning, and it was one of the answers,
0: because
1: Die Hard.
0: It was released on this day.
1: On this day, so.
0: 1988.
1: I believe it was that long ago.
6: This week, we're looking for the best suburb, starting with the letter W. If you want to be fair. Nominate your favourite now. 612 ABC Brisbane.
0: Yeah, to nominate your W suburb like Wynnum or Waterford or what else is on the list? It's over to you.
1: Wilston,
0: Windsor. There's a few others that you can add. Text burb, B-U-R-B, to 0467 922 612 13 to 7.
1: Now, one of the things I love about this job is meeting people and finding out about their lives and the interesting things they do. Well, the Brekkie team went out for a walk to get coffee and croissants after the show yesterday because it was July the 14th, France's National Day. I said, come on, gang, let's go.
0: You're like, I want a croissant. Oh, that means you all want a croissant.
1: That's
0: pretty much how the conversation went, let's be honest.
1: On the way, I ran into a couple walking their two gorgeous little dogs. Now, Holly, Michaela, Matt and Craig kept walking, of course, but I couldn't help myself and I had to stop to pat the dogs. They were just gorgeous. But wait till you hear what I found out while chatting to the couple. Liz and Nathan, walking along here at South Brisbane, I had to stop and say hello because of your beautiful dogs. What are they?
7: They're Spoodles, which is a Cocker Spaniel crossed with a poodle.
1: Oh my gosh, how old are they?
7: Almost 5 months.
1: Oh, they're gorgeous. They're very calm now. They're jumping up a little bit before. What are their names?
8: You've got Chuck Norris and Barney Rubble.
1: Why Chuck Norris and Barney Rubble?
8: Well, I chose Chuck Norris because I figured that if you couldn't take the dog seriously by looking at it, you could at least give it a name that would have some sort of oomph behind it, like Chuck Norris.
1: Yeah. And Barney Rubble?
8: Well, Liz chose Barney Rubble.
7: I loved the Flintstones as a kid, so I just wanted a name from the Flintstones.

0: Spoons.
1: So were they from the same family?
0: Yes, they're brothers.
1: Oh, they're brothers. What is it about the Spoodle? Why did you want a Spoodle?
0: Because we both had Cocker Spaniels growing up and we like the poodle mix for the low shed and the cuteness. I mean, they just look like little teddy bears and they literally bring joy everywhere we go. You see people walking through the city and their faces just light up at the sight of them. So it's actually a really nice feeling. We've recently moved up from Sydney, so we got them down there. So they've moved. Yeah, they've had a couple of different homes. Yeah. So they're adapting pretty well, but still training.
1: Yes. So is that what you're doing this morning, walking around here at South Brisbane?
0: Yes. Yeah, so I work close by, so and we're living in the city at the moment, so we walk the puppies to drop me at work and that gives them their exercise and it's nice for me to get to do that with them.
1: Now, you've moved from Sydney. Let's not talk about the origin, but what...
0: Yes, let's talk about the origin and and what a wonderful coach Laurie Daly is and what a wonderful family he is from.
1: Oh, do you know him personally?
0: Yeah, he's my cousin.
1: Oh, my gosh, Craig! Craig, you've got to come here. You've got to come here and talk to Liz and Nathan about their Spoodles. No, but I've just found out something else.
2: Yeah.
1: Tell me again, Liz.
0: Laurie Daly is my cousin.
2: Get out of town. Oh, so are you still on cloud nine after last week?
0: Absolutely, absolutely. And it's a wonderful big family that we're from, lots of relatives and always been very close as a family.
2: Did you go last week to
0: By the time we knew we'd be in Brisbane, it was sold out. So no, we went up to Caxton Street and by the third New South Wales try, I said to Nathan, I think we need to take me home because I'm getting a bit boisterous.
1: Oh, gosh.
2: How good.
1: Yeah, well, Nathan, what about you, obviously?
3: Well, I'm a Queensland supporter, which is why it's always an interesting evening for us.
2: Week's been tough for you then, mate,
3: hasn't it? It has been ups and downs.
2: Yeah.
1: They've moved here from Sydney, they're living here. You were living in Sydney together.
3: Yes.
1: So they've moved here now to live.
2: Oh, so you're one of those southerners that are driving up all our house prices here in Queensland.
1: Oh, Craig.
2: Isn't that the story?
0: Nathan is originally from Brisbane. So.
3: Yeah, so I met Liz and I followed Liz to Sydney and then Liz decided to come back to Queensland, so here we are.
2: And why wouldn't you? On a day like today...
0: Yes.
3: Oh, in winter.
2: The sun shining, beautiful blue skies. It's spectacular.
1: But we should get a bit of a scoop on Laurie Daly. We've been talking about that. He is leaving, though. He's not going to coach again, is he?
0: I actually don't know. I haven't asked him myself.
1: Can you ring him now?
2: Yeah, what's happening in the family WhatsApp group?
0: He's probably on air himself at the moment.
1: Yeah, that's right. Yeah. Oh, well. Look, congratulations on the origin, but we'll be back next year, hey?
2: Oh, let's hope so. Go Queensland.
1: Yeah. And look, meet the dogs. We've got Chuck Norris and Barney Rubble. Thank you so much for talking to us, Nathan and Liz. Thank you. See, there you go. Nathan and Liz and Chuck Norris and Barney Rubble and related to Laurie Daly.
2: Oh, who would have thought?
1: What?
2: Wow, the random encounters you have.
1: I love that type of stuff. It was just amazing. I had to call you back. But the people you meet, see, this is the thing, the 6 degrees of separation you stumble on just by saying hello. You know, that was an old thing. Remember Ian Skippen, a very good friend of mine, radio with Skip. He always said to me, you just always got to talk to people because you never know what... You know, what you might find out, who they might be. Whenever we were out and about, he would always talk to people. And it's a good lesson because the people you meet, everyone's got a story.
2: Everyone does have a story. And maybe you have a random encounter, 6 degrees of separation, or even less that pops into your head. 1300 222 612, the phone number, or you can flick through a text to 0467 922 612.
1: Danny's called up from Anagra. Hi, Danny.
4: Hello. I was just thinking about that kind of dog that you met. They're very sweet. And we moved to Cambridge and didn't know anyone. And my son wanted to make some money, so he put flyers into all of our neighbours to say, I'll walk your dog. And so we had a dog about a few doors up that was one of those dogs, absolutely delightful.
1: The Spoodle.
4: Fleur.
1: Yeah.
4: Well, not over there. Over there they call them cockapoos.
1: Because they're a cross between a cocker spaniel and a poodle.
4: Oh, no. We just thought that was the funniest thing ever.
1: How did you find out that? You were just talking?
4: We just sort of said, what kind of dog is it? We knew it was one of the sort of poodle cross dogs. And then she told us and we just kind of side-eyed her for a bit and we said, are you serious? And she said, yes. I didn't understand why we thought it was funny.
1: Oh. I want to look it up on the computer, but I don't want to Google that.
2: Probably a good idea, Loretta.
1: Isn't that interesting?
2: Danny, thank
1: Not
2: you very
1: spoodles.
2: Much.
1: Cockapoos.
2: They've given us a chuckle this morning.
1: Well, we have cockatoos. They're just cockapoos.
2: 612 ABC Brisbane. Let's go to Phelim Hedefi, senior forecaster at the Weather Bureau. Morning, Phelim.
5: 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Great conversation.

0: Thanks, Phelan.
1: You've got one eye on the weather, headphone on with us, and then another eye on the World Cup. Who's in front? Spain still have that 2-0 lead, don't they, against France?
2: Oh, they do indeed. In fact, you'd probably argue I have two eyes on the World Cup, I think, this morning. But 2-0 to Spain, yeah, so interesting. Interesting. I would have thought France would have got them.
1: Yeah, I thought France were the form team. And then tomorrow it's England up against Argentina for a place in the World Cup final. Weather-wise for us, we're looking out at clear skies right now, but you've got partly cloudy written down today.
2: We do indeed, and there's a little bit of cloud sneaking up as we speak as well, but certainly cold, amberly, just over a degree, 0.1 to be precise this morning. Coldest morning of the year. For Amberley. So certainly areas across the west, a noticeably chill this morning. Brisbane 9.2, still though it felt cooler than that around Brizzy. 22 on the forecast today. A bit of a change though. We'll see the southerlies pick up later this afternoon, and that'll bring a bit more cloud up along the coast as well. Probably any shower activity remaining off the coast as well, but it's a sign of a change as well. So tomorrow a little bit more cloud around, the chance of showers skirting along the coast as well. So most of the action will be out over the bay and over Morton Island, but we'll probably see some of that just brushing through very quickly. But it is going to be pretty blustery, so we're heading into quite a windy period, particularly for the latter part of the week and into the weekend as well. So some big seas, hazardous, even damaging surf around this weekend. So if any of you are considering surfing, best to keep it to the internet and the couch this weekend.
1: Okay, that sounds like my plan, if that's the case. And in terms of the peak of that shower activity, because the next few days, like you say, there's a chance or two, but what day would you suggest we'll see the most rainfall, Phelan?
2: It's probably going to be the weekend when the winds are going to be mostly southerly or south-southeasty, which means a lot of the shower activity will clip the more offshore islands rather than getting in across us ourselves. We'll still have stuff moving to very quickly. Probably when the winds turn a bit more straits, a bit more southeasterly, which will be over the weekend, we see a bit more of that showers training in right across as well. But it will be bluster. I think the winds will be the most noticeable feature. So the shower is moving through pretty quickly, not delivering too much, but it'll be very gusty as well.
1: Most certainly. And conditions on the bay today then?
2: Yeah, we got the light southwesterlies around at the moment, but they're going to swing around to the southerly direction, particularly later this afternoon by evening, and that's when we see those winds pick up, getting up to 30 knots as well out of the waters. And then those winds remaining, you know, 20 to 30 knots over the waters over the next few days, and particularly by the weekend, we could be seeing gusts of, you know, 60 k's an hour broadly, even up to 80 k's an hour about the offshore islands by this weekend as well.
1: Okay, thanks for the update, Phelan Hennifey at the Weather Bureau.
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1: Traffic. Hi Brad, what's happening?
4: Beenleigh, the breakdown in northbound's been cleared before the main street off-ramp. There were some minor delays there, but generally busy between Tanimere and Sykes Creek as well. Lights are on flash at Logan Village, Waterford Tambourine Road and Stockley Road, also at Albert Street and Anzac Avenue, and lights still flashing at Jimboomba as well, Mount Lindsay Highway at Camp Cable Road and South Street. I'll have more details after 7.
5: Thank you, Brad. It is 4 to 7. Two stabbings in as many days, putting school safety on a knife's edge. Two students injured, two students charged. What is going on? That's what I know we're all asking, but now the driving force behind Jack's Law, they're asking that too, but they're also wanting to know how far do we have to go to stop this violence at schools. Brett and Belinda Beasley will be joining you after 7 o'clock.
6: I'm Maureen McGillicuddy.
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1: I'm just having a chuckle because now the conversation has turned to
5: dogs and poodles and the crosses and the names, and they're different. We call them something different to what they call overseas. So we had Spoodle we met, but overseas in the UK they call them Cockapoodle.
1: Yeah, and just Cockapoos.
5: Oh, Cockapoos, sorry. Jenny says on the text line, our Canadian friends have a Cavalier King Charles poodle, and here we call that dog a cavoodle, but they say cavapoo. I think cavoodle sounds better.
1: And what is with all the oodles? Why has that become so popular?
5: Because they say, you know, they don't shed. They're a beautiful dog. Mm. Their coat is gorgeous. Yeah, I don't know. People, but there's been a, I don't know, a burst of them, hasn't there?
1: Oh, it seems every second person is buying an oodle of some description.

0: If you've got a great crossbreed and the name it goes by, tell us 1300 222 612, or you can flick through a text to 0467 922 612. A couple of things in the news to be aware of today. The Commission of Inquiry into the CFMEU continues. Also, the Queensland Department of Primary Industries has confirmed that giant petrol that was recovered at Noosa on Saturday. Tests have come back and it has confirmed a negative to H5 bird flu. So that bird was picked up by wildlife carers, tested by Biosecurity Queensland, and now that again confirming we have no cases of H5 bird flu at this stage.
1: And some news on Olympic champ Shayna Jack, who's revealed she will retire from competitive swimming after the Commonwealth Games. She said she is ready to start a new chapter in her career.
0: Okay, and you'll hear a bit from Shayna Jack in the next hour on 612 ABC Brisbane. What else do we need
1: Egger
0: to do?
1: Tickets.
0: Oh, we haven't done that yet.
1: No.
0: Have we got time before the news?
1: No.
0: It's ticking down. 7 o'clock on 612 ABC Brisbane.
2: Everything Brisbane.
3: It was such an iconic wedding and party venue.
2: It's where your passions lie.
3: The Brisbane that I know is vibrant, modern and progressive.
2: It's when and where you need us. 612 ABC Brisbane.

0: In this bulletin, a teenager to appear in court charged over an alleged school stabbing in Brisbane. Donald Trump walks away from his plan to charge countries a fee for their ships to transit through the Strait of Hormuz. And the Prime Minister, Anthony Albanese, to outline the government's push to regulate artificial intelligence. ABC News. Good morning, I'm Maria Hatzakis. A teenage boy is due to front court today accused of stabbing a fellow student at the Islamic College of Brisbane. Emma Johnson reports.
1: Police and paramedics were called to the campus at Southside Karawatha just before midday yesterday after reports of an altercation. A 17-year-old boy was found badly injured. He was rushed to the Princess Alexandra Hospital, where he remains in a stable condition. A 16-year-old boy was later arrested after he was located in a vehicle in nearby Stretton. He's due to appear in the Richlands Children's Court this morning. The boy has been charged with acts intended to maim, disfigure or disable and unlawfully possessing a weapon.
0: It's the second alleged school stabbing in Queensland in as many days. Police allege a fight broke out between two 15-year-old boys at Trinity Bay State High in Cairns on Monday. One of the boys is due to appear in court today, charged with acts intended to cause grievous bodily harm. The other's in a stable condition in the Cairns Hospital. In other news, Donald Trump has walked away from his plan to charge countries a fee for their ships to transit through the Strait of Hormuz. His Middle East correspondent, Matthew Doran.
2: The US president's declaration he not only wanted to control the shipping lane, but that he would charge countries for the privilege of using it, barely lasted 24 hours. Instead of demanding payment worth 20% of the value of the cargo transiting through the strait, he now says the Gulf states, which were on the hook to foot the bill, will pour money into the United States in new investment deals. He's tried to defend the change in approach, saying he never wanted to impose a fee, and he doesn't think anyone should be able to charge for use of the strait. Iran insists it is the only country which should control the waterway. Matthew Doran, ABC News, Jerusalem.
0: The Prime Minister will use a landmark speech in Sydney this morning to outline the government's approach to regulating AI amid rising community concerns about the technology. Here's political reporter Sarah Tomevska.
3: Australia will develop a world-first national framework to regulate artificial intelligence, according to Prime Minister Anthony Albanese, who'll announce a new Office of AI during a speech this morning. The address comes ahead of next week's National Labor Party conference, where AI policy will be debated, and as tech giant Anthropic seeks to make Australia its second home for data centres to train its AI models, sparking concerns about copyright laws and environmental impacts.
0: A former building industry boss has told the CFMEU inquiry how a campaign of sustained union intimidation led to a severe mental health crisis. And a warning, this story contains distressing content, as Kira Jones reports.
4: The probe before Stuart Wood KC is examining alleged union misconduct in Queensland. Former Master Builders Chief Executive Grant Galvin gave evidence yesterday. He detailed a hostile 2022 CFMEU rally over proposed superannuation changes. The inquiry heard union members hoisted a coffin into a tree outside his office, which he perceived to be a death threat. Mr. Galvin told the hearing the incident had a profound psychological impact on him, leading to a mental breakdown and a suicide attempt. Deanne Hawkswood, a senior bureaucrat from the Department of Transport and Main Roads, is set to front the inquiry today.
0: Police have charged a teenage boy over an attempted carjacking in Logan, south of Brisbane. This report from Ned Hammond.
5: Officers allege the 17-year-old boy threatened a rideshare driver with a knife after being dropped off on the Pacific Highway at Slacks Creek just before 5 o'clock yesterday afternoon. The teenager allegedly tried to steal the car but couldn't start the vehicle and ran away. The driver wasn't hurt. Police arrested the boy nearby and have charged him with robbery while armed. He's been granted police bail and is due to appear in the Beenleigh Children's Court later this month.
0: Some of Australia's most high-profile university leaders will today testify at the Royal Commission on Anti-Semitism and Social Cohesion. Georgia Lenton-Williams has details.
6: The Commission will continue its examination of Australia's universities throughout this week. Having mostly heard testimony from staff and students over the past 2 days, the Commission will now turn its attention to university leaders, including Interim Vice-Chancellor of the University of Melbourne, Glyn Davis, and Vice-Chancellor of the University of Sydney, Mark Scott. The Commission has already heard from a professor at the University of Melbourne, Stephen Prower, whose on-campus office was taken over by campus protesters in 2024. Vice-Chancellors from other universities are also expected to appear before the Commission.
0: Property analysts say the balance of power in Queensland's housing market is shifting slightly towards buyers as investors respond to federal tax changes and interest rate rises. Charlie McLean has the story.
7: 2 years ago, every open home Brisbane resident Nicole Pengilly went to was crammed with buyers. But she says things have changed and has just bought her first unit.
8: It was far less competitive this time.
7: Cotality Research Director Tim Lawless says new housing tax changes combined with high interest rates have slowed the market and empowered buyers.
9: There's a lot more stock to choose from. Buyers have much less urgency in their decision making.
7: But house prices are still holding firm, with population growth from interstate migration likely to see Queensland avoid the price drops seen in New South Wales and Victoria.
0: The CSIRO says soaring demand for turbines from US data centres is pushing up the cost of gas plants and making batteries a cheaper source of power at peak times. Details from National Energy reporter Daniel Mercer.
10: Gas turbines have long been Australia's preferred way of meeting the daily peak in demand for electricity during the evening. But in its latest GenCost report, which assesses the cost of building new generation and storage technologies, the CSIRO found gas has lost this mantle. Chief Energy Economist Paul Graham says batteries are now cheaper at meeting peak demand.
11: That overturns decades of accepted wisdom in the electricity sector.
10: The GenCost report forecasts Australia will meet 93% of its electricity from renewable sources by 2050, backed by gas and other technologies.
0: Now with sport, here's Daniel Garb.
12: Spain are through to the 2026 World Cup final after a 2-0 victory over France in their semi-final in Dallas. Spain went ahead through a Mikel Oyarzabal penalty in the first half before doubling their advantage in the second, courtesy of a Pedro Porro finish. It will be just the second World Cup final in Spain's history after their sole triumph in 2010. They'll meet either England or Argentina in the decider. They face off in the second semi-final in Atlanta tomorrow morning. The Parramatta Eels have announced that Jerome Luai will join the club for the 2027 NRL season. The four-time premiership winner with Penrith and current West Tigers co-captain will then join the PNG Chiefs for the 2028 campaign. West Tigers coach Benji Marshall has refuted reports that the move had anything to do with a breakdown in relationship with Luai, claiming it's simply the best move for the club. Tadej Pogacar has stretched his overall lead to just over 3.5 minutes as he raced clear to take stage 10 of cycling's Tour de France and the final men's golf major of the year. The 154th Open Championship taking place at Royal Birkdale gets underway tomorrow afternoon. World number one Scotty Scheffler is the defending champion and looking for a fifth major all up. There are 7 Australians in the field.
0: In finance, the Australian share market's expected to open around 0.5% higher on the back of an improved night on Wall Street. The Dow Jones is marginally higher, while the S&P 500 has gained 0.4%. The Nasdaq has risen 0.9%. Brent crude is another 3% higher at $85.55 US a barrel. Gold is up 1% to $4,050 an ounce, and the Australian dollar's buying 69.7 US cents. Recapping the top stories in this bulletin, a teenage boy is due to front court today accused of stabbing a fellow student at the Islamic College of Brisbane. US President Donald Trump has walked away from his plan to charge countries a fee for their ships to transit through the Strait of Hormuz. And Prime Minister Anthony Albanese will use a speech in Sydney this morning to outline the federal government's approach to regulating artificial intelligence. The weather for Queensland, isolated showers about the Mackay Coast, Whitsundays and the far north coast, mostly sunny elsewhere. Cairns 27, Townsville 28 degrees, Mackay and Bundaberg 23, Rockhampton and Mount Isa 25. In the state southeast, partly cloudy, Brisbane and Ipswich 22, Logan, the Gold and Sunshine Coast heading for a top of 21, Toowoomba 17. ABC News.
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14: Hi, I'm Melissa Clark. On AM after 8, Donald Trump reverses course on a toll for ships in the Strait of Hormuz. And are we ready for what could be the strongest El Nino weather event of the modern era?
15: 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That's today.
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17: That's just shocking, isn't it? Two stabbings in as many days at schools here in Queensland.
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17: 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Two students injured, two students now facing serious charges. The driving force behind Jack's Law are asking, how far do we have to go to stop the violence? You'll hear from Brett and Belinda Beasley in the next 10 minutes.
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17: Brad, what are you seeing?
19: It's all about lights flashing at the moment at Logan Village, Water for Tambourine Road at Stockley Road and also at Albert Street and Anzac Avenue and Jimboomba. Lights have been on flash, Mount Lindsay Highway, Camp Cable Road and also at South Street. So extra care at all those intersections this morning. And not too bad on Mogul Road, some build up inbounds through Kenmore and Chapel Hill. Getting busy around Spring Hill, around the schools there at Gregory Terrace and College Road, Wynnum Road and Linton Road buildings through Morningside and East Brisbane. And also the Cunningham Highway westbound is busy between Yamanto and Ambley. Mount Lindsay Highway has been heavy through Brony Heights between Crest Road and Green Road and also build up around Middle Road as well. Deegan Deviation southbound on the Gateway Motorway, Deegan, the Bruce Highway between North Lakes and Mango Hill. And the M1 northbound has been busy between Oxford and Pippinbar. Logan home to Sykes Creek's been on the brakes and southbound between Pippinbar and Helensvale heading towards the Gold Coast. And also delays on the Logan Motorway through Parkinson and Ipswich Road inbound through Annerley. I'm Brad from ATM. More details at 7:30 on 612 ABC Brisbane.
18: Thank you, Brad. And if you just tuned in, we've still got Ecker tickets to give away. We haven't done that yet, so you haven't missed out.
17: You're cue to call. When you hear it, pick up the phone, 1300 222 612. Also, Spain are through to the final of the FIFA World Cup. They beat France. That game just finished as we headed into the news at 7 o'clock. 2-0, the final score there.
18: OK, Indooroopilly, 10 degrees this morning. Wishart is 9. Alexandra Hills is 9 degrees. Brassall is -0.1.
17: Wow.
18: Wow.
17: -0.1. As it is in Amberley, I'm just looking at the feels like temperature for Amberley. It feels like -2.1 as you step outside.
18: Gosh, okay. North Lakes, 10 degrees. The Gold Coast is 10 and the Sunshine Coast is 9 degrees. And in Logan City at Berrinba, it's 8 degrees.
17: 22 degrees is the expected maximum for Brisbane and Ipswich, 21 for Logan. Relatively clear now, partly cloudy on the forecast though. Showers from late morning tomorrow, particularly around that coastal fringe, but a few might make their way a little further inland.

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2: With Craig Zonka and Loretta Ryan.
0: Okay, since when did going to school mean getting stabbed?
3: Well, mean you'd even have to think about that. It's a question we never thought we'd ever ask or be talking about here. But today, yes, we're talking about it because on Monday, that's what happened to a student in far north Queensland.
0: Now, a 15-year-old boy suffered a stab wound to his abdomen. Another 15-year-old was charged as a result by police. And then yesterday, here in Brisbane, another school, another student allegedly stabbed and another student charged.
3: Yeah, a 17-year-old boy rushed to the PA hospital with life-threatening injuries, where he remains this morning in a stable condition. Now, Tariq Ismail from the Islamic College of Brisbane at Karawatha described what unfolded.
4: Emergency services and Queensland Police responded immediately and the situation was brought under control without any ongoing risk to students, staff or the wider community. Our immediate priority has been the safety and well-being of everyone involved. We are providing appropriate support to the students and staff affected by the incident, and our thoughts are with those that have been impacted. The college is cooperating fully with Queensland Police while leading the investigation. As this is an active police matter, it would be inappropriate for the college to comment on the circumstances of the incident or any individuals involved.
3: And parents at the school, including this mum, have spoken of their shock at what unfolded.
5: They sent an email, and then luckily for me, I saw the email and ran here as quickly as I could. I live about 30 minutes away. I live near Wynnum Way, so I've had to rush through the traffic just to get here to pick them up. So, yeah.
6: Yeah, did you find out the details about what happened?
5: My husband sent me a news link from ABC News, and then I've just sped right here, actually, just to pick them up because I had no idea what had happened.
6: So. How'd you feel when you read that?
5: Oh, just devastated, actually, because I was just like, there was no way to contact him. I'm like, what if it was my child? I just, yeah, had no idea. Really scared.
0: You can hear the fear in that, the voice of that mum there. Once again, a teenage boy will front court today facing serious charges after this alleged attack at the Islamic College. Two attacks in 2 days. What's going on? You're left scratching your head, aren't you? It's a question Brett and Belinda Beasley are asking, a couple who have devoted their lives to stamping out knife crime. They're the driving force you'd remember behind Jack's Law after losing their beloved son to a senseless attack on the Gold Coast back in December of 2019. Brett, Belinda, thanks so much for joining us this morning. You're just shaking your heads right now.
7: Yeah, good morning. Look, this is terrible, terrible news. You know, our hearts go out to this young fella's family and, you know, let's pray to God that he pulls through this attack. And what the hell are these kids thinking? Like, it's just out of control. It really is, really is.
3: And our hearts go out to you both too, because every time we hear about this, it's a reminder to you what happened to your son.
7: Yeah, it is. unfortunately, we do get the call and... It's horrendous, you know. It's just this is why we do what we do, to try and stop this. As you just said, education is the key. And you know, do we really want to have wanding operations inside school grounds? You know what I mean? I mean, that's where it's absolutely going these days. Do we give the principals a wand and a bit of power to search these kids? Oh, I don't know what the answer is, but it's something desperately has to be done, that's for sure.
3: Yeah, and I wonder, like, and as a parent, Belinda, I mean, maybe parents want that. Maybe they're thinking, well, when I send my child off to school, I want to know they're safe, so anything like that should happen.
8: Yeah, look, I would hope that the principals or the schools will get in contact with us and we could go out and do these presentations. It's a bit of an eye-opener for the kids, and I think this would really help with them understanding what the ramifications and the snowball effect a single act of violence can have on so many people.
0: Well, in speaking of that, Brett, I understand the principal of the Cairns school where an attack happened earlier this week has already been in contact with you.
7: Yeah, correct. Yeah, he rang me yesterday and told me about the another horrific stabbing there. And he wants us to go straight up there and do our presentation. which we are. We've locked him in for next month. So, and when we do these school presentations, like Belinda just said, it really is an eye-opener for the kids, and they really, it really does sink in. And a lot of them don't understand

0: and don't know the ramifications of carrying a knife. You know, if they pull that knife out in the heat of a moment, it can change their life forever. Not only the victim's lives, but so many other people involved, and they've got to learn that. And they've got to learn that they can't play on the video games. They can't do that in real life. And that's the key. Education is absolutely a must.
1: Well, you go into schools, you do these presentations. Belinda, why do these young students, these teenagers, tell you that they're carrying a knife in the first place?
2: Most of them say it's for protection. But at the end of the day, most kids don't go out with the intent to harm anyone. That's not the intent that's there. But the problem is, when in the heat of the moment, when a weapon is drawn, there's so many vital organs in our body, and it takes one place. Like, look at Jack.
3: Mm. Yeah.
2: One stab wound, and it killed him. And there's so many other kids that we talk about that have lost their life to senseless acts of knife violence across Australia. And it's not just Queensland, it is across Australia, and that is the sad thing.
3: And are these kids openly telling you in those situations that they are carrying weapons?
2: We've had a few, or they tell us of people they know carrying weapons, not so much they come up and say it. One school we went to, one of the children actually handed it into the principal after our presentation. So
0: he had a knife on him in his bag.
2: Yeah, I just think kids don't think, and that's the problem. If we plant that seed and get them to understand what the ramifications are, and they've got a better understanding, not only for the kids that are carrying it, but it's for the kids that aren't carrying it, so they're aware of it as well.
1: Belinda and Brett Beasley with you this morning here on 612 ABC Brisbane Breakfast. Overwhelming change is what you've been able to produce so far here in Queensland with Jack's Law and elsewhere around the country. Just last month, New South Wales adopted the legislation after a two-year trial. Were you beginning to think that you were winning this war, so to speak?
0: Well, look, we'd like to think so. You know, we've worked pretty hard to get where we are now, and we travel around the country. And look, the crime rate is coming down. And I've said it before and I'll say it again. I think every single police officer in our country needs to have Jack's Law powers and needs to carry this wand as part of their everyday kit. So it's been so successful. And, you know, it's something that we're very, very proud of.
3: You're educating the students and telling them not to be carrying these weapons, but does it also have to happen at home where the parents have to begin searching the kids' things?
2: Yeah, I think, if you know that your child is hanging around the wrong crowd, yes, possibly, that's what you need to do. But I think the kids are actually going home and talking to their parents as well, and that education piece is not just at the school, it's when those kids talk to other people, and that is the key.
0: And absolutely, I agree, absolutely. The parents need to spend, you know, just 10 minutes, sit their kids down and talk to them about knife crime and knife violence and teach them, you know what I mean? The parents have got a massive task, and that's our job, right, as parents, is to teach your children and teach your children right. So absolutely, I think they should.
3: You're about to set off, Brett and Belinda, on the 7th annual Ride for Jack on July 26th. And this event is not only about keeping Jack's memory alive, is it? You're also raising funds.
0: Yeah, it is. So every year we have our Ride for Jack. It's a fantastic. I love it. It's my favourite for the year because obviously I ride bikes and we get a great crowd.
2: Raising awareness
0: of knife crime and absolutely raising funds. And that's what we need to do is to raise funds to help us keep doing what we're doing.
1: Well, as we chat to you this morning, we can tell you in the car, you're off to the airport to then fly to Townsville for a number of presentations. Give us a sense as to what you're doing over the next couple of days.
0: So we've got about 11 presentations to do in Townsville over the next week. So we've got a pretty busy schedule. We're off to Kerwin State High School as soon as we land. So we've got about 1,500 kids to do there. So there obviously is a big problem up there in Townsville with knife violence. So this is our second visit to Townsville, so we're looking forward to it.
1: Brett, Belinda, you have been such tireless campaigners to change the situation, to raise awareness around knife crime. I have to ask, how are you both doing, given that this has become your life's mission now?
2: Well, unfortunately, it is our life. So, and if we can prevent another family from going through what we go through, and there is so many other families, like I name over 30-something children in the last 5 years that have lost their life to knife violence, and that's just some of the many. And that's the sad thing. There's so many other families that go through what we're going through. So.

0: we need to stop it. We don't need any more people to be traumatised like we have
1: going
0: been.
1: Through, yeah. Going through the horrendous, you know, to lose a child in any way is horrendous, but to lose a child to murder from a 15-year-old kid walking around armed with a knife, I can tell you now it's a hard thing to swallow. I can give you the tip.
2: Most definitely. Well, thank you for the work that you continue to do in this space and the lives that you are hopefully going to change as a result of it as well. Brett, Belinda.
1: Good on you.
2: Thanks so much for speaking with us.
1: Thanks for having us. Cheers.
2: Brett and Belinda Beasley, founders of the Jack Beasley Foundation. And, of course, that driving force behind Jack's Law after they lost their son in December 2019.
3: I'm always so amazed by them, by people like Brett and Belinda, families who have gone through heartache and are now trying to help others and make sure others don't go through the same. We see Brett and Belinda Beasley. We've seen the Morecambes over the years. We've seen the Clarks. So many families have had tragedy but trying to help others. Do you think, though, that we should be arming schools with wanding devices to protect students? Is this what we've come to, like a US-style approach, just to keep our kids safe?
2: What do you think? 1300 222 612. Give us a call. You send your children to school expecting them to be safe, and then you hear stories like we have and that we're reporting this morning. 1300 222 612. Terry from Southport's here. G'day, Terry.
4: Yeah, mate. How are you?
2: I'm well, thanks. Where do you think the responsibility lies on this issue?
4: I reckon the responsibility lies on the parents more than anything. We have a couple of problems here, and it's growing. We've got drugs, a cultural problem, and a lack of parenting. And we see it all the time in the construction industry as the young fellas come through and try out for an apprenticeship or whatever. And you can see the ones who have been parented and the ones who haven't.
2: Yeah, really. Mm.
3: And I wonder why over time that parenting has changed, Terry, then.
4: Well, it's amazing. You see kids that come from wealthy families and they've got no respect, and you see kids that come from poor families and are striving to get somewhere.
3: It's really hard, isn't it? Because we don't want to generalise everybody.
2: Of course not.
3: But it's parenting is a tough thing.
2: It most certainly is.
3: And I can guarantee that. What do you do? You know, you want to make your kids safe. You want to make sure everyone is safe. How do you teach them right from wrong if they're mixing with the wrong people?
2: And Terry mentioned that word, respect. That's where it all starts, isn't it? Respect for yourself, respect for each other. 1300 222 612 to join the conversation. It's 26 past 7.
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2: Graham writes on the text line 0467 922 612. I don't want to go down the path like the USA and have armed guards at every school. Everyone needs to call out antisocial behaviour and reach out and support them. 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
3: Steve Austin, you're a dad as well, and no doubt you'd be concerned about the conversation about safety at schools.
7: We've been having, my child has left school, yeah. I was doing an apprenticeship. We've been having a conversation in a cubicle between three different parents of different generations about this. And we've each of us have reached a different conclusion or have different emphasis, perhaps a better way of putting it. As a bloke, what stands out to me is, in my opinion, and it's only one unqualified person's opinion, for some reason, young men are having greater difficulty dealing with frustration and rejection. I don't know why. This is what I see. It might be different. It might be entirely different for other people. So the bottom line is I don't really know.
3: Yeah.
7: I don't really know. I can tell you, though, when I was a boy blowing things up and making bombs and riding bikes and climbing trees, what have you, we never carried a knife.
2: No.
7: Never carried a knife.
3: It wasn't even thought about.
7: You might have had a little pocket knife that you got from your dad and you used that to, you know, sharpen a stick.
3: That's right. What it was for.
7: But you did, and you did that when you were bored.
2: Yeah. Whittling the time away.
3: Yeah.
7: You did that when you were bored. So something else is going on. I do think you need to get your kids, boys in particular, you need to get them doing physical activity. When they hit puberty and testosterone hits, and testosterone is a supercharging rocket fuel for young boys to make them instantly stupid and not think.

0: think you need to give them physical activity.
1: Yeah.
0: Get them off gaming. That's not activity.
1: Well, someone's just said that on a text here that I'm wondering about the correlation with the huge amount of violent gaming videos young people immerse themselves in, the amount of violence coming from that, and that's Tracy has sent that in.
2: Yeah, parents, what do you think around this 1300
0: triple two? Send them to do martial arts.
2: Yeah.
0: Send them to do boxing. Because boys, if you do boxing or martial arts, you learn that when you hit someone, it hurts, but it also burns off your energy. And it's, so I personally think that would be a good thing.
2: And as a dad with a 2- and 5-year-old, I want that collective wisdom. I want to know how I can parent in the best possible way to bring up beautiful human
1: beings. Well, how are you parented? You're parented in a beautiful way.
2: It's, for me, kindness is number one. And that's what we speak about constantly with Molly and Darcy. Kindness always, manners are magical. We start with that and then we go from there. Steve, news around the corner. What's planned after 8:30?
0: Queensland is going to build an oil refinery and it's going to generate diesel and fertiliser. And they expect to have 1 million barrels being delivered before the Olympics. 1 million barrels per month. Don't believe me? Listen later on today.
2: And that's going to be a lot of work between now and 2032 to make that happen. Ecker tickets.
1: Oh, yes.
2: We have a family pass that could be yours. Listen out for the cue to call sometime in the next half hour on 612 ABC Brisbane to the newsroom. It's 7:30.
3: ABC News. Good morning, I'm Maria Hatzakis. Brisbane schools offering support for students amid a police investigation into an alleged stabbing on campus. Emma Johnson reports.
4: Police allege a 16-year-old boy stabbed a 17-year-old boy at the Islamic College of Brisbane in Karawatha just before midday yesterday. The older student was taken to hospital with life-threatening injuries, where he remains in a stable condition. The alleged offender is expected to appear in the Richlands Children's Court today, charged with acts intended to maim, disfigure or disable and unlawful possession of a weapon. In a statement to parents, the school says classes will run as normal today, with additional wellbeing staff and counsellors available to support students.
3: The Prime Minister says Australia will develop a world-first national framework to regulate artificial intelligence. Sarah Temevska has details.
5: In a speech this morning, Prime Minister Anthony Albanese will highlight the risks AI poses to national security, child exploitation and manufacturing as the government sets up an Office of AI to develop new Australian standards to regulate the technology. The address comes ahead of next week's National Labor Party conference where AI policy will be debated. And as tech giant Anthropic seeks to make Australia its second home for data centres, sparking concerns over copyright infringements and environmental impacts.
3: The Royal Commission on Anti-Semitism and Social Cohesion will today hear from some of Australia's most high-profile university leaders. Georgia Lenton-Williams has details.
6: Interim Vice-Chancellor of the University of Melbourne, Glyn Davis, and Vice-Chancellor of the University of Sydney, Mark Scott, are expected to appear before the Commission in Melbourne today. The Commission will continue its examination of Australia's universities throughout this week. Yesterday, the Commission heard from students and university staff with lived experience of anti-Semitism, with plenty of discussion around the complaints processes at universities and the challenges individuals face when trying to seek a resolution after experiencing an anti-Semitic incident.
3: Australia's top science agency says batteries are now providing cheaper power than gas plants at peak time in a shift for the electricity system. Here's energy reporter Daniel Mercer.
7: For decades, accepted wisdom held that gas plants were the cheapest way of meeting demand for power in the evening. But in a report on the cost of building new generation and storage technologies, the CSIRO found batteries were now a cheaper source of power at those times. Chief Energy Economist Paul Graham says surging demand for gas turbines from US data centres had changed the equation.
8: The US data mining sector has really put pressure on gas turbine prices.
7: The GenCost report forecasts Australia will meet 93% of its electricity from renewable sources by 2050.
3: A property analyst says Queensland's housing market's moving in a new direction despite auction clearance rates starting to recover. 43% of Brisbane auctions had a successful result last week. That's up from just 23.5% the week before, a level not seen since before the pandemic. Cotality Research Director Tim Lawless says houses are taking longer to sell in Brisbane and in the regions due to federal tax changes and higher interest rates.
9: The market is fundamentally different now. 3 months ago or 6 months ago, it probably was very much a seller's market. Now we're seeing a market that's much more balanced, maybe even starting to skew towards buyers as stock levels rise.
3: In soccer, Spain has progressed to the Men's World Cup final after sending tournament favourite France crashing out. ABC Sports' Amanda Shalala reports.
10: Les Bleus finally met their match in Dallas as the European champions completely outplayed the star-studded French side. Mikel Oyarzabal converted a first-half penalty and Pedro Porro produced a lovely finish to seal the 2-0 win in the second half. Spain is now unbeaten in its past 37 games. La Roja will face either England or Argentina in the decider in New York. That semi-final takes place in Atlanta tomorrow with plenty of hype around a famed footballing rivalry.
3: The weather for the southeast, partly cloudy, Brisbane and Ipswich 22, Logan, the Gold and Sunshine Coasts 21 degrees, Toowoomba 17. 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
12: Hi, I'm Melissa Clark. On AM after 8, Donald Trump reverses course on a toll for ships in the Strait of Hormuz. And are we ready for what could be the strongest El Nino weather event of the modern era?
0: Following AM from 8.30, join me, Steve Austin, where we'll look at a new oil refinery planned for Queensland and more shocking allegations over the alleged actions of the CFMEU union at the Commission of Inquiry currently underway in Brisbane. That's today.
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1: It is 25 to 8 and continuing this conversation about schools and knives in schools and kids being hurt. 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Is that what it's come to?
2: Surely it won't. That happens in the States. We don't want that to happen here. Not in Brisbane, not in Queensland.
1: So what do we do to stop these things happening? 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
2: What are you seeing, Brad?
14: I got one crash at the moment at Windsor. Two vehicles, Lovely Trade in and outbound, right lanes are blocked at Bond Street there. So traffic inbound is back to Kidron Park Road. So just be careful heading outbound. Looks like towing's just arriving actually to remove those vehicles. That one in the right lane is impeding in the right lane heading outbound as well. I got a broken down van at Hurston, Bowen Bridge Road, inbound lane 2 after O'Connell Terrace. No delays. Still got a lot of lights on flash around Logan Village at Waterford Tambourine Road at Stockley Road, but also at Albert Street and Anzac Avenue and Jimboomba as well, Mount Lindsay Highway at Camp Cable Road and South Street. General peak conditions, Cunningham Highway westbound, Yamanto through to Amberley, Pacific Motorway, Upper Mangavatt to Tarragindi, Wollongabba to Riverside Expressway. Plenty of traffic on the M1 northbound between Oxford and Pippaba, Logan Hope to Slacks Creek. Southbound's been busy between Pippaba, Helens Vale and Gavin. And also delays on the Bruce Highway southbound between North Lakes, Mango Hill and Bald Hills, and plenty of traffic as well on the Logan Motorway westbound through Parkinson. I'm Brad from ATN. I'll have more details before 8 on 612 ABC Brisbane.
1: Thanks for that, Brad. It's a cool morning. Gordon Park is 11 degrees. Jamboree Heights is 10. Thornlands 10. 3 at Eastern Heights. That's around Amberley Way. Hillcrest 7 degrees. Albany Creek is 10. So is the Gold Coast. And the Sunshine Coast 8 degrees.
2: So just having a peek at the Bureau's website, it looks like the coldest temp around southeast Queensland. The official minimum at Amberley dipped to minus 0.1 just after 7 o'clock this morning. Warming up to a top of 22 in Brisbane and Ipswich today to 21 around Bayside suburbs and in Logan.
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2: Well, before we get to 8 o'clock, some audio of Shayna Jack, the swimmer, the Olympic champion, has revealed that she will retire from competitive swimming after the Commonwealth Games. Also, listen out for your cue to call to win a family pass to the Ekka. We'll play that.

0: at some time in the next 22 minutes.
1: Yeah, but Tom has called up from Cleveland. Now, Tom, you were listening with interest to what Brett and Belinda Beasley had to say about knives in schools. As a teacher, what are you experiencing?
2: Absolutely, Loretta. Wonderful to have, talk to you guys, but I'm really disappointed it's about this.
1: So
2: this is why teachers have been speaking out for years. More than half of us teachers experience abuse from students. We go to work every day and we teach, we support our young people, and there's these complex behaviours but limited support. I can't help but to wonder whether some of these serious incidences could be prevented if our schools had stronger behaviour support, maybe even early intervention for students who are struggling or being bullied. And we need better systems to keep everyone safe, not just our teachers, but our students.
1: So that
2: behaviour can be prevented. Yeah. It's definitely a conversation that's worth having.
1: That behaviour support you're talking about, so what that would mean more people coming in, other teachers, how would that work?
2: I'm not sure. That's the conversation that our union is having with the department at the moment. But when this conversation's happening around, you know, knives, and it's really, really sad, but we're seeing this in the classrooms. It's not knives. We're seeing scissors being stabbed into the abdomens of primary school kids. We're seeing nail files, girls stabbing other girls with nail files in the bathroom because, you know, and in my experience, I'm seeing students getting bullied, teachers reporting it higher up, nothing being done, and students feeling like this is their only way out is violence. We shouldn't be having this in our schools.
1: No, and you've got to ask why. And now, see, we're talking about it a lot. Kids are hearing these stories about kids being stabbed. So they're hearing about it more. We didn't hear about this when we were at school, so we wouldn't even know to pick up a nail file and do anything like that. But they're hearing about it. And you can say in some instances, it's like a lot of crime, copycat crimes. This is what kids are resorting to.
2: Yeah, absolutely. I just think we need those smaller class sizes, more teachers. We need that better resourcing for managing behaviours. And we need the support from the department.
1: And you say you're not getting that support at the moment?
2: Absolutely not. You know, yesterday I had Year 11 students saying to me, is it safe to still come to school, because they'd heard of the stabbing Far North Queensland. And, you know, I'm at a pretty okay school. My students should not be worrying about this. They should be worrying about when their exam is, not whether or not they're going to get injured.
0: Tom, do you think it's going to get to the stage where we have those metal detector at the front door, like we see
2: has happened
0: in the States?
2: I hope it doesn't, but on the other hand, I hope it does, because there's been times where I've had to stop a student. I did a relief day at a primary school, and I had to step in because another student stabbed another student in the abdomen with a pair of scissors while we were doing some craft activities in a Year 4 classroom.
1: And what happened after that, Tom? What happened to that student?
2: Well, what happened was the student was taken out by admin. The ambulance was called, and I was left to continue teaching that classroom as if nothing had happened.
1: And they were Year 4 students.
0: Wow.
2: Yeah, Year 4, and that was in my very first year of teaching, maybe about 7 years ago.
1: Gosh. Tom, thank you for your call. You know, once upon a time we were talking about mobile phones and searching the kids for mobile phones. Now we're talking about searching them for knives.
0: Yeah, Gareth of South Brisbane on the text line talks about, I believe the problem may be coming from teachers' inability to manage problem students because of a system that's favouring diversity and not addressing problem behaviours. That's picking up on Tom's point about not getting the help early on with some of this behaviour intervention. Ron's at Oxley on 1300 222 612. Morning to you, Ron. You're wondering about the point discussed with Brett and Belinda Beasley about wanding in schools. How so?
3: Well, yeah, no, I was to ask the question more to yourself, Craig. I've heard you say several times since you've been talking about this, do we have to introduce wanding in schools? We don't want to have to do that. Now, I'm asking about your question. Was that just a rhetorical question, or was that whether you were saying we do not want to do that as a statement?
0: I guess it's a statement from me as a dad when I'm thinking about my kids, Ron. They're two and five at the moment. They're, you know, a couple of years away. Well, Molly's already at prep now. But I guess that's the parent in me going, we don't want that. Or do we?
1: But you don't want to... you mean you don't want...

0: Well, that raises my second question, Craig. If you don't want us to have to do that, is it because you don't want to keep children safe, or is it because you don't want to admit that this is where we're getting to?
1: Yeah,
0: that was part of my question.
1: Yeah, the second part of that, Ron, that I really hate admitting that this is the stage we're at as a society.
2: And admitting that's what we actually might need to do. We're

0: You know, so to me, it is early stages. I know a lot of schools lack the ability to enforce decent discipline, and that's the way our society has gone. You know, parents can't correct children, teachers can't correct children, principals can't correct children, and this is where it's going to, which has now led to our state government having to introduce adult time legislation to try to start to introduce some severe discipline, because it hasn't happened at the early stages.
1: Yeah, and I think...
0: And I think one of your earlier callers said that the discipline is not happening at home from an early stage, and now it's manifesting in these young adults.
2: Well, as we talk about these two incidents in the last 2 days, absolutely, Ron. Thanks for picking up the phone. 1300 222 612.
1: And Ron said, you know, well, when was the last one? Well, the thing is, I think we're not hearing about all the events that happen at schools like this, as we heard earlier from Tom.
2: Yeah, 100%.
1: Yeah, who else have we got there?
2: There's Anne at Ormiston. And one of these incidents too close to home for you. What do you mean by that?
3: My great-nephew was actually standing in front of one of the kids that he was stabbed. So
2: oh, wow.
3: Very close to home.
1: And how's he going himself then, after being so close to it?
3: To be honest, I found out about it from a group family chat.
1: Mm.
3: And I wouldn't feel comfortable reaching out while he's in that spot.
1: No.
3: But, you know, it's a hard one, because we don't want to go down the way that the US is going.
1: No.
3: If we do that, for me it becomes a game. Can I get it passed?
1: Right.
3: And that only encourages it more.
1: Yeah.
3: So, you know, we've got to learn. We've got to teach them to learn to be mature. And that's the hardest part. As long as it's a game, they won't learn properly.
2: It's not a game, though.
1: Yeah, we've got to teach them.
3: And that's it.
1: How dangerous these things are, and how that's violence is not the way to respond to something. Anne, thank you for that.
2: It's 7:45 here on 612 ABC Brisbane, a Wednesday morning. We still do have ECCA tickets to give away, but this is a conversation we really want to have with you. Chris from Tincan Bay, you've picked up the phone this morning. What did you want to say, Chris?
4: Hey guys, I can't be in education, I'm just pulling over. I've been in education for over 40 years now, and I left the state system a long time ago because it's just the way it was going and the lack of power that teachers had. I remember when we pulled our last kid out of the state school in grade 5, and I knew his teacher. He said, look, he's the last nice kid we've got here. The kids are just going wild because teachers aren't empowered. We are paying for our taxes. We've got this government-funded system, which is a jungle. We had one of our kids at a school I work at now, who's a pretty resilient young lady, football player, pretty tough, left our school because of financial reasons, went to a state high school. She was back, like, within that week. She said, sir, it was terrifying. I was hiding in the toilets every day.
1: Oh.
4: And that's what our kids are going to.
1: And that's not a great way to remember your school life, is it?
4: No, and the problem is we are paying for that. We are forced to pay that in our taxes. You know, you've got people who leave the schools to take the kids to independent schools because they want a safe environment. They have to pay double because they're still paying to support a state system, which is failing because teachers and administrators do not have the power to administer consequences to kids.
2: Chris, and we're picking up on that. On the text line, Claire says, as a fellow teacher, I completely agree with your earlier caller, Tom. We have to wait until a serious incident occurs and have large evidence of prior behaviour of incidents to be able to suspend them and then expel students. Thanks for the call, Chris. Here's Cameron at North Ipswich. You're a dad, two girls. How does this situation sit with you, Cameron?
5: I don't particularly like it. From 10 years ago, back when I was attending high school, one of the schools in Ipswich, they actually had to bring in a full-time police beat on the premises for the stabbings and, you know, the fights and knife crime and everything else.
1: Oh, gosh. That have was it effective?
5: It was. The high school I'm talking about, it used to be one of the worst-known schools within Ipswich. Bringing in the police beat, from talking to other parents now, just in the last 5 years, the reputation has actually done a 360, and it's now known one of the schools.
1: Yeah, and it's probably because the kids have an authority figure there, like the police, maybe to go to and talk to about.

0: out what's right and wrong, but we don't have enough police to put in all the schools.
1: No, that's it. And having that there as well, you know, it enforces the respect aspect as well and just the trust issue. Because the teachers can't do much at the moment, students, they know they can get away with it. My daughter, she's in prep at the moment. Yeah. And we've seen it within her school. Kids have been allowed to run out of class. You know, a couple of kids in a grade already have been suspended for throwing chairs at teachers. You know, just outbursts. And it falls back to, like most of the other callers were saying, it is down on the parents, but at the same time, parents have had their hands tied as well. It's all about discipline, but we're told we can't discipline. It has to be self-parenting. It's a catch-22 in the sense parents need help as well to mitigate the problems at home within the students or the kids, but where's the kids going to get the discipline from as a whole, as a life lesson?
2: Chris, I mean, pardon me, it's Cameron from North Ipswich. I think there's so many others who would be nodding along with what you say there this morning on 1300 222 612.
0: Yeah, and it's hard, isn't it? Because you sort of put your hands up in the air. What do we do? And it, as you said, it starts at discipline. We've got to start again.
2: Hey, in the next 5 minutes, you'll hear from someone who taught in America. They had actual police officers in the school they taught at. Be interested in their perspective, given they've seen the results of what's happened in the United States of America. That's to come here on 612 ABC Brisbane.

0: Our 612 ABC Brisbane, 5 minutes away from news at 8 o'clock. If you're just waking up going, oh, what happened in the World Cup? Spain are through to the final after beating France 2-0. England will play Argentina tomorrow morning for a place in the final too.
1: Walk up.
2: All right, hit the phones. It's Ecker O'Clock. 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
0: You know what you need to do? A family pass could be yours to the Ecker. Wow, your calls and texts coming through about knife crime,
3: yeah.
0: And particularly with a focus on violence in schools.
3: And this one from another principal. As a principal, I have had to suspend a student who brought a concealed weapon to school. He showed it to another student and threatened him. What was astounding to me was the attitude of the parent of the suspended student towards me and the suspension. I was bombarded by complaints to me and the department about my decision. Not all parents support the school and its decisions that are made to keep all students safe. I don't know the answer. Giving more powers to schools will not help if parents don't support you.
0: Wow. That's interesting hearing from directly from a principal. Hey, Enzo's on the phone on 1300 222 612. G'day, Enzo.
4: Good morning.
0: You taught in an American public school. What was your experience, given we've been doing that contrast, saying we don't want to become the States and get to a situation where we need metal detectors at school gates?
4: I taught in North Carolina, and we had pretty safe schools. The metal detectors were not across the front of the school. Across the front of the school, to enter the school, you just had to have a very quick teacher would look in your bags and okay to go through. Mm-hmm. Occasionally, the school SRO, the police officer, would come around to the room and sort of call everybody out and make them walk through the metal detector or have a drug sniffing dog come through and smell them.
0: Wow!
4: It didn't happen all the time. Schools. At the front gate would just have teachers there, and they would look in your bag.
3: Yeah, and what was the students' reaction? They knew that was just the common thing that would happen there, I suppose.
4: Yeah, they expected it. They weren't worried about it, and a lot of them were supportive of it. I sort of had a one thing I did like was having a police officer from the local station.
3: Yep.
4: Assigned to the school.
3: Should we do that here, Enzo?
4: They do that here, but he sits in his office, and when the schools I've worked at here, the schools that have got a police officer, I never see them walking around the school.
3: Right.
4: And but in the US, most of the police officers that are assigned to the school are ex-special forces in the military. And our guy was Officer George, and the stories he used to tell me were fantastic. I could actually write books about him.
3: Yeah.
4: And he actually helped me on many occasions with even with disruptive students.
3: Yeah, so you've got some great experience over there in American schools.
0: Thanks for giving us that insight. Yep. Enzo, I appreciate you picking up the phone this morning.
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0: Traffic. G'day, Brad.
6: Yeah, very good morning, Craig, Loretta. Callumbar, we had a two-vehicle crash. I got cleared very quickly northbound from the right lane after Algesta Road, but traffic has been back to the Logan Motorway with peak. Single big crash just in the North Lakes, Bruce Highway northbound shoulder before the Boundary Road off-ramp. Traffic is back to Anzac Avenue and a broken-down van sitting at Hurst and Bowen Bridge Road inbound lane 2 after O'Connell Terrace. There has been some minor delays at times. And also, lights are on flash at Logan Village, Waterford Tambourine Road at Stockley Road, also Albert Street and Anzac Avenue. Lights are flashing at Jimboomba. Mount Lindsay Highway, Camp Cable Road and South Street, so extra care of those intersections. Peak delays on all the majors and take a slow around the school zones at 40 k's an hour. I'm Brad from ATN, back at 8:30 on 6:12 ABC Brisbane.
3: Thank you, Brad, and congratulations to Dawn at Kedron, who's picked up a family pass so she can take her husband and their grandchild to the Ecker. Keep listening, more passes to give out throughout the day, starting with Steve.
0: Yeah, Steve from 8:30. Zach Manders in for Cat, Ellen Fanning, Kelly Eakins, Divine. They all have Ecker tickets to give away, and one of them could be yours. News is next, 8:00.
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1: ABC News. Good morning, I'm Maria Hatzakis. The US military says it's launching more strikes against Iran as an American blockade of the Strait of Hormuz takes effect. Ali Crew reports.
7: Iranian state media is reporting that US strikes have hit locations near Sirik, the island of Keshem, and Bandar Abbas, a port city on the Strait of Hormuz. US Central Command says the fresh attacks are aimed at continuing to degrade Iranian capabilities to attack ships in the vital waterway. The US military is also now enforcing a blockade of Iranian ports, meaning any ships leaving or bound for Iranian ports can be boarded and seized by US military forces. President Donald Trump has backed down on his plan for ships crossing the Strait of Hormuz to pay a 20% fee in return for protection, instead saying Gulf states will enter into new investment deals with the US.
1: Iranian state media is now reporting that the country's army has launched drone operations against US bases in the region. US positions at Jordan's Azraq base are among the locations being targeted. The reports warn the attacks will continue until Tehran secures a final victory. In other news, a teenage boy is expected to appear in court today, charged over an alleged school stabbing at the Islamic College of Brisbane in the region. US positions at Jordan's Azraq base are among the locations being targeted. The reports warn the attacks will continue until Tehran secures a final victory. In other news, a teenage boy is expected to appear in court today, charged over an alleged school stabbing at the Islamic College of Brisbane. Emma Johnson reports.
8: Police allege the 16-year-old boy stabbed a 17-year-old student at the campus in Karawatha just before midday yesterday. The older student was taken to hospital with life-threatening injuries, where he remains in a stable condition. The alleged offender is expected to appear in the Richlands Children's Court today, charged with acts intended to maim, disfigure or disable, and unlawful possession of a weapon. It's the second alleged school stabbing in Queensland in as many days. A 15-year-old boy has been charged after allegedly attacking a fellow student at Trinity Bay State High in Cairns on Monday. He's also due to appear in court today, charged with acts intended to cause grievous bodily harm.
1: A teenager's been arrested, accused of an armed carjacking in Logan, south of Brisbane. Police allege the 17-year-old boy threatened a rideshare driver with a knife and tried to steal his car on the Pacific Highway in Slacks Creek about 5 o'clock yesterday afternoon. The driver wasn't hurt. The boy's been charged with robbery while armed and is due to face court later this month. Some of Australia's most high-profile university leaders will today testify at the Royal Commission on Anti-Semitism and Social Cohesion. Georgia Linton-Williams reports.
9: The Commission will continue its examination of Australia's universities throughout this week. Having mostly heard testimony from staff and students over the past 2 days, the Commission will now turn its attention to university leaders, including Interim Vice-Chancellor of the University of Melbourne, Glyn Davis, and Vice-Chancellor of the University of Sydney, Mark Scott. The Commission has already heard from a professor at the University of Melbourne, Stephen Prower, whose on-campus office was taken over by campus protesters in 2024. Vice-Chancellors from other universities are also expected to appear before the Commission.
1: The Queensland Government has revealed new details about the development of the WAVE public transport system on the Sunshine Coast. This report from Jessica Ross.
7: The government has promised to build the network in time for the 2032 Olympic and Paralympic Games. The wave comprises heavy rail from Birrawa to Caloundra and Batinia, then express buses to Maroochydore and the Sunshine Coast Airport. New details released by the Transport Department show the wave will be completed in full by July 2031 to allow 6 months of testing before the network is fully operational by January 2032 ahead of the Games. A department spokesman says all three stages of the project will be built

0: concurrently. Heavy construction works are set to begin next year.
1: In soccer, Spain has defeated France 2-0 to progress to the final of the FIFA Men's Soccer World Cup. They'll play the winner of tomorrow morning's other semi-final between England and Argentina. The weather for Queensland, isolated showers about the Mackay Coast, Whitsundays and the far north coast. Mostly sunny elsewhere, Cairns 27, Townsville 28, Mackay and Bundaberg 23, Rockhampton and Mount Isa 25. In the state southeast, partly cloudy with a chance of a storm along the coastal fringe this afternoon and evening. Brisbane and Ipswich 22, Logan, the Gold and Sunshine Coasts 21 degrees, Toowoomba 17. 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
2: Good morning. Welcome to AM. I'm Melissa Clark in Canberra, coming to you from Ngunnawal country and acknowledging other custodians. On today's program, Donald Trump drops his idea for a toll for passage through the Strait of Hormuz, but he's pushing ahead with a naval blockade on Iran. And they might be sceptical, but it doesn't mean they don't care. The changing ways young people are engaging with the issues that matter to them.
3: The issue isn't whether young people care or are engaging, but whether civic and political systems understand where they're at. As digital natives, many of them are engaging through online forums and social media where they could connect with others who cared about the same issues they did.
2: First, Prime Minister Anthony Albanese will today deliver a major speech on artificial intelligence that will call on tech giants to earn a social licence in order to operate in Australia. The government wants the big tech companies to invest in the country, but is cognizant of community concerns around their social and environmental impact. Rachel Mealy reports.
4: At Boralee Park in Sydney's south, footy training is underway for the under-sixes. On the sidelines, the mums of the footballers say they'll be watching the Prime Minister's speech with interest.
5: My 8-year-old son will pick up an iPad and ask AI a question, and he'll get a completely accurate answer, and sometimes it is content that is inappropriate to him. And so I think there need to be filters, and then I think probably stricter penalties too for, you know, people using it inappropriately.
6: I feel like the kids will become a little bit lazier. I feel like they'll have more access to things, which is a little bit scary, but I do think it'll make them a little bit lazier.
4: Anthony Albanese's speech is called AI in Australia's Interests and is designed to address the concerns Australians hold not only for their children, but for the impact of AI on their jobs, the creation of data centres, and how Australian creatives can protect their work. The Prime Minister will announce the creation of an Office of AI, which will sit inside the Department of Prime Minister and Cabinet and coordinate the design of new Australian standards for the technology. The Minister for Industry and Innovation, Tim Ayres, spoke yesterday in broad terms about the government's approach.
7: This is an important challenge for Australia. Can we secure the artificial intelligence investment here? That means that we are shaping the future, not having the future shaping us.
4: The topic of AI is set to be debated at the Labor Party's National Conference, which will be held next week in Adelaide. Some in Labor want to see more stringent regulation to protect jobs and rights. Ed Husic is the chair of the Standing Committee on Economics. He spoke to Sky News.
8: I think it's important that a Prime Minister talks about these things. This is a technology that is going to touch and is already touching so many parts of our lives that we can't really afford to have a hands-off approach to it.
4: The big tech firms have billions of dollars of investments in the offing, but they're hesitant to invest here while Australia's copyright laws create legal uncertainty for them. Australian authors, musicians and content makers say large AI models have already stolen their works, and they want the government to assure them that copyright laws won't be watered down. Claire Pullen is the chief executive of the Australian Writers Guild.
9: So what I'm hoping we will hear is something that affirms the importance of copyright to Australia's economy. We generate somewhere over $60 billion worth of material a year contribution back to our economy.
4: The AI companies argue it'd be too complex to strike a deal with every author, musician or creative person, and other ideas like the establishment of a single creative fund to compensate rights holders have been put on the table. Claire Pullen is urging the companies to put some non-artificial intelligence into finding a solution.
9: Well, they've managed to figure it out in the parts of Europe, for example, where the lawsuits haven't gone in their favour and they have been told to either destroy the AI models or take the works out. These are meant to be the smartest people in the world. If they can figure out how to steal the works in the first place, I'm pretty sure they could figure out who they belong to and how they might pay for them.
10: Claire Pullen from the Australian Writers Guild, ending that report from Rachel Mealy and Catherine Gregory. Andrew Charlton is the Assistant Minister for Science, Technology and the Digital Economy. He's sought to reassure the arts community, saying the federal government will keep consent and compensation at the heart of copyright rules.
11: Well, the government's position on this has not changed. We support the Australian creative sector. We have ruled out a text and data mining exemption. And we have said that where Australian copyrighted material is used, it must be used with the consent and with compensation for the creatives and copyright holders who made it. That has been our approach. It continues to be our approach. And the Attorney General is leading a methodical work stream considering how that approach is implemented in the world of AI.
10: The Assistant Minister for Science, Technology and the Digital Economy there, Andrew Charlton. Dr. Sue Kay is an expert in robotics, AI and automation. She's the director of the University of New South Wales AI Institute and founded Robotics Australia Group, the peak body for the robotics industry. I spoke to her a short time ago. Dr. Kay, what do you think of the federal government's plan to centralise regulation of AI in the Prime Minister's department? Is that a good idea?
12: Yeah, I think it's an excellent idea. What we have seen with other countries that have well-developed AI strategies that they're executing is that the responsibility for AI usually sits in the Prime Minister's office. So I think that's a really good sign.
10: What are some of the challenges that governments face when trying to regulate something that's evolving so quickly like AI is?
12: Well, I think the main challenge for countries outside of the US and China is that the technology is not being developed in country. So the ability to regulate those industries is quite difficult. So we could look to do regulations, but how are you going to enforce them is really the question. And that's where collaborating with other countries and, you know, looking at forming coalitions that have agreement and what those regulations should be can be very powerful.
10: When it comes to Australia, a lot of the debate around AI is around the development of data centres here and AI developers want a lot of concessions around things like copyright law and quick decisions on planning requests. Do we have any examples from overseas about how hard a bargain these companies might drive before being willing to invest in a country?
12: Well, I think it's actually still early days on that. And I think what we haven't seen is, good examples of where there's been the successful collaborations and good examples of where there has been pushback. Because, as you say, we're being asked to make decisions in quite a hurry. I think the main concern people should have is actually about who owns what is in the data centres, because where all the money is being made in artificial intelligence is by selling tokens that are generated from the compute capacity inside the data centres, and that's not controlled by the data centre operators. So we could end up with having the buildings housing those, the whole stack of GPUs doing artificial intelligence, but if we don't own anything that's inside that building, then we are always going to be purchases of that and not actually making any money out of it. So long term, I think that that's problematic.
10: There's certainly a lot of public unease about the development of AI, what it will mean in terms of its impact on jobs, on learning, as well as the environment. Do you think tighter regulation around those questions of things like ownership would give Australians more confidence in AI?
12: Yes, I think it would. And I think it's important that we start having this conversation, because I would have to say that there has been a lack of conversation around artificial intelligence in Australia right up until the last federal election. And I think until we start engaging more with what people think about artificial intelligence and, potentially look at how a lot of the impacts can be slowed down so that we're not having to make decisions in such a hurry, the better.
10: I know you've observed the difference between how Australians are quick to adopt new technology in their personal life, but Australian businesses are much slower in uptaking new technology. What do you think's behind that difference?
12: We seem to be very risk averse in the business community, but less so in our personal lives. And that can have good and bad sides. I think in our personal lives, as well as being quick to take up technology, we've also been quick to give away a lot of our personal data for convenience sake. And that's a mistake I hope our businesses don't make, because I think that's really the threat of artificial intelligence. And that is that a lot of the value of many businesses can be replicated easily, particularly if they expose that data to be training AI models, or even within some of the software packages that they might purchase if they have AI features. Unfortunately, it can be replicating the patterns that actually make the business valuable. So there's good and bad. I do think it would be better if people leaned into artificial intelligence and that companies had a better understanding of that. But I think they also need as much support as possible to do that, because it's very rare to find companies that have enough in-house AI expertise to be able to do that on their own.
10: And what more could the federal government be doing to give business that kind of support in such a dynamic environment?
12: I would like to see some stronger industry policy to actually help grow some of our existing AI companies to scale, so that we can play a stronger part in the global ecosystem of AI rather than just having to purchase it from other people. I think that would put us in a much better position, as well as making sure that we are keeping talent onshore, where unfortunately a lot of our talent is leaving because there is no investment here.
10: That's Sue Kay, the director of the University of New South Wales AI Institute. You're listening to AM, where it's 8:15. Barely 24 hours after the US president made his audacious pitch to take control of the Strait of Hormuz and charge countries wanting to send ships through it, Donald Trump has scrapped part of that plan. He now says the Gulf states, which would have had to pay the proposed toll, will instead invest huge amounts of money in the US. Middle East correspondent Matthew Doran is in Jerusalem.
13: Mel, good morning. Donald Trump is effectively saying that the Gulf states have been on the phone to him and they've convinced him that a different approach is the better way to go here. And he's actually saying he agrees with them, that he never wanted to impose a fee in the first place, and that he'd rather have those countries send money through the form of investment deals into the United States than charge them for the privilege of using the Strait of Hormuz. It's a pretty dramatic departure from a policy which was announced barely 24 hours before he made this announcement to walk back his decision to not only control the Strait of Hormuz, but to charge this fee of 20% of the value of the cargo going through, and saying that the countries which most use the strait, so those Gulf states, so you're thinking of the UAE, Qatar, Bahrain, Kuwait and Saudi Arabia, that they would foot the bill. It's worth pointing out here that the US had spent months railing against the idea of Iran making any money from its control or its claimed control over the Strait of Hormuz, only to then announce that it was thinking of doing something similar because Iran wasn't playing by its rules. But now this is how Donald Trump is explaining the situation during a meeting with the Iraqi Prime Minister in the Oval Office.
14: I don't think anybody should be able to charge a fee for the strait or for any other strait relationship in terms of other sections of the world. I don't think anybody should be really in that position. But we were doing it as a reimbursement. The Gulf states are going to invest a tremendous amount of money into the United States, and that was very satisfactory to me. I think it's actually much better.
10: The US President Donald Trump speaking in Washington there. And Matt, there's been a lot of anxiety that this could be the precursor to a return to all-out war. Are we at that point in this conflict yet?
13: Look, I think it's a really important concern, and it's probably something that a lot of people are thinking about, considering that these strikes are ongoing, and we are seeing the US announcing in the last short while that it is launching another round of attacks on Iran. That will in turn prompt further attacks from Iran on those Gulf states again, and that will be the sixth round of those strikes. But I think we need to stress that the fighting at this point is not at the same intensity it was at the height of this conflict. And at this point, it also doesn't include one of the instigators of this war, Israel, and its Prime Minister Benjamin Netanyahu has issued a warning to Iran overnight.
15: I will say this to the leaders of Iran. Do not count on it being quiet if you attack us. Do not count on a rerun, because it will not be a rerun, and that was already powerful enough. This will be a different event, much more powerful. The days when someone hurts us and we do not strike them back twofold are over.
13: That's the Israeli Prime Minister Benjamin Netanyahu there. That's as much a message to Tehran as it is to a domestic Israeli audience, because some of Benjamin Netanyahu's political opponents and members of the Israeli public are critical of his handling of the war and his apparent benching during negotiations to end it. And Israel itself is now in an election campaign with polling set for the 27th of October.
10: Matthew Doran in Jerusalem. And another aspect of global fuel supplies that has the potential to cause significant disruption is Russia's temporary ban on diesel exports because of Ukrainian drone strikes on its refineries. Kevin Morrison from the Institute for Energy Economics and Financial Analysis says that could affect Australia, given the nation's heavy reliance on imported diesel.
16: We don't buy directly from Russia, but there are other countries such as China, Turkey and Brazil. They're all big buyers of Russian diesel. Now, they're going to be looking for diesel too, so it's just going to be more competition for Australia in that product market.
10: Kevin Morrison from the Institute of Energy Economics and Financial Analysis there. Japan is in the midst of its most significant defence and strategic shift since World War II, in what's being seen as a move away from its pacifist constitution. The Japanese government is responding to what it describes as an increasingly severe security environment in the Indo-Pacific. Beijing's ballistic missile test last week is the latest point of tension. Our North Asia correspondent Natalie Whiting reports from Nagasaki.
17: Sailors march in formation, the band plays, and a flag is unfurled. With that, Japan's newest warship is handed over to the country's self-defense force. At the ceremony at a Nagasaki shipyard, Yoshida Shiji, parliamentary secretary to the Minister of Defense, steps up to the microphone. He describes the security environment in the region as severe and complex, and says the government is working steadfastly to achieve a fundamental strengthening of defense capabilities. Japan has been boosting its defense spending, is developing new cybersecurity and intelligence frameworks, and has moved weaponry to its outer islands. It's also changed long-standing rules to allow lethal exports to countries, including Australia, which recently inked a multi-billion dollar contract to buy warships from Japan. In response to questions from the ABC, Japanese Foreign Minister Motegi Toshimitsu said the country was doing what was necessary to protect its territory, and said China's recent ballistic missile test in the Pacific was a concern.
18: China is increasingly expanding and intensifying its military activities in the vicinity of Japan. These military developments, combined with a lack of transparency, are a matter of serious concern, not only to Japan, but also to the international community.
17: Japan's defence shift has been welcomed by nations, including Australia and the United States, but it's been heavily criticised by China. Last month, Chen Shi, a spokesman for China's Ministry of National Defence, described Japan as a powder keg. There's also criticism at home. Tens of thousands of people have taken part in anti-war demonstrations in recent months. Amid discussions, the government may go further and try to alter the country's pacifist constitution. The constitution was drafted based on reflections from the Second World War. Protest leader Furukawa Kanata says to overturn that is extremely dangerous. But changing the constitution would be a complex task, requiring support from both houses of parliament and a national referendum. This is Natalie Whiting in Nagasaki, reporting for AM.
10: A lawsuit has been filed against the Trump administration, accusing it of conspiring to target supporters of the pro-Palestinian movement in a bid to suppress criticism of Israel. Former Columbia University graduate Mahmoud Khalil has filed the lawsuit. He was detained after leading pro-Palestinian protests on campus. Stephanie Smail reports.
19: He became the face of the Trump administration's crackdown on pro-Palestinian demonstrators. But Mahmoud Khalil says he's not giving up the fight.
20: To those who built this machinery to silence us, hear me clearly. It did not work. You tried to make me a warning, and instead you made me a plaintiff.
19: The permanent US resident and Columbia University graduate was arrested after campus protests, spending 104 days in a Louisiana immigration jail last year before a federal judge ordered his release. Mahmoud Khalil is now suing the United States government and several private groups, alleging they were part of a conspiracy to suppress criticism of Israel by doxing, jailing and attempting to deport supporters of the pro-Palestinian movement.
20: The goal was always to manufacture fear, to convince people that the cost of speaking out would be too high.
19: Jewish groups and civil rights organisations in the United States have repeatedly accused pro-Palestinian and anti-Zionist protesters of engaging in anti-Semitic abuse, harassment and assault. Those sentiments have been echoed in Australia, with the Royal Commission into Anti-Semitism hearing this week about the experiences of Jewish university students and staff. Khalil Mahmoud's lawsuit that's been filed in the US federal court alleges there was a coordinated campaign among Trump administration officials, leaders of the pro-Israel Heritage Foundation, and two online surveillance groups, Canary Mission and Batar, to target individuals.
20: But this case is about far more than what was done to me. It's about a coordinated, ongoing campaign to punish, silence, and intimidate anyone who dares to speak out for Palestinian liberation.
19: Mahmoud Khalil is also fighting the US government's efforts to deport him. Baher Azmi is the legal director of the Center for Constitutional Rights that has filed the lawsuit on Mr. Khalil's behalf. He says the government's actions may have violated the Ku Klux Klan Act, a Reconstruction-era law that sought to restrict coordination with vigilante groups.
21: How could it be that a lawful permanent resident could be snatched in the vestibule of his university apartment in front of his then expectant wife, spirited away in the dark of night?
19: Australia's Royal Commission into Anti-Semitism continues today.
10: Stephanie Smale. While it's well known that support for institutions like government and media is declining, a major survey of 5,000 young people has found most are not disengaged. Instead, they're engaging in different ways with issues shaping their future. Annie Guest reports.
22: What were we talking about?
23: Waiting for their train provides a chance for these teenagers in North Brisbane to laugh and connect. And they're also connected to bigger issues around them.
24: The vape problem, everyone still seems to have them.
25: I feel like there are so many pieces of rubbish everywhere, like in the oceans.
26: Have you ever signed an online petition, or would you, if it was about any of these things you're worried about?
27: I think I've signed like one or two on petitions of helping to put money towards helping the environment.
26: What about a protest? Have you ever participated in a protest, or would you?
25: I've been to some of the like LGBTQ protests, black rights protests.
23: They're sceptical about government and voting, echoing studies that have long shown declining trust, political membership and civic engagement. But a report by the Australian Institute of Family Studies suggests cause for optimism. Here's co-author Kirsten Campbell.
28: And what we found is that young people care, and they do engage through ways that mirror how they live their lives, but many don't feel empowered to influence decisions.
23: While only 11% of 5,000 19 to 24-year-olds surveyed felt people like them have a meaningful say in government decisions, Kirsten Campbell says 83% were quite a bit or very concerned about one or more social, economic or environmental issues affecting them.
28: As digital natives, many of them are engaging through online forums and social media where they could connect with others who cared about the same issues they did.
23: Kirsten Campbell says that while more than a third felt politics was often too complicated to understand, a similar number engaged with political or social issues via social media and volunteered in sport, church or community organisations.
28: Working together on a local issue with people who share their concerns, participate in protests or marches, or, as we've seen, volunteering.
0: OK, so what are the lessons here for policymakers, for governments?
28: Our findings really strongly suggest that the issue isn't whether young people care or are engaging, but whether civic and political systems understand where they're at and can talk to them in their own language. So supporting modern and meaningful pathways to engagement will be important. And a key bit of that will be building trust that when young people share their views, they are being heard and acted on.
23: Bill Brown is the director of the Australia Institute's Democracy and Accountability Program.
1: One of the simplest things governments can do to improve public trust is to behave in a way that's worthy of that trust being placed in them, and being transparent about the operation of government. Talk up instead of talk down. Protest.
10: Bill Brown from the Australia Institute, ending that report by Annie Guest. And in finance, oil prices are continuing to climb on worries that the US and Iran may return to all-out war. And that's seen the global benchmark Brent crude trading at $85.45 US a barrel. That's AM for today. It's now 8:30.
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5: Morning and welcome to you. Wednesday, the 15th of July, 2026. As the oil price continues to go up because of instability, which doesn't look like it's going away in the Strait of Hormuz. After nine this morning, you'll hear about a local plan that's been hatched in 2018 to build a brand new oil refinery for Australia here in Queensland. It'll be producing diesel and fertiliser, not petrol, but diesel and fertiliser. You'll hear details after 9 o'clock this morning with my guest. In the meantime, let's find out what's happening in news headlines with Emma Johnson. Emma, good morning to you.
6: Morning, Steve. A 16-year-old boy is due in court today, charged over an alleged stabbing at a Brisbane school. Police allege the teenager stabbed a 17-year-old boy at the Islamic College of Brisbane in Karawatha just before midday yesterday. The older student remains in hospital in a stable condition. The alleged offender is due to face the Richlands Children's Court this morning, charged with acts intending to maim, disfigure or disable and unlawful use of a weapon. A property analyst says Queensland's housing market is moving in a new direction despite auction clearance rates starting to recover. 43% of Brisbane auctions had a successful result last week. That's up from just 23.5% the week before, a level not seen since before the pandemic. Cotality Research Director Tim Lawless says houses are taking longer to sell in Brisbane and the regions due to federal tax changes and higher interest rates. The federal government will open a new Office of Artificial Intelligence to design a national AI framework. In a speech this morning, the Prime Minister is expected to outline Labor's plans for a world-first cross-governmental approach to regulating the technology. The address is set to highlight the risks AI poses to national security, child exploitation and manufacturing. More news at 9.
5: Emma, thank you very much.
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7: Traffic. Got a breakdown in Indooroopilly, Western Freeway, outbound the shoulder from Moggill Road. Also, we've got some lights out at Acacia Ridge around that area, Boaters Road and Kerry Road, due to a local power outage. Other sets of traffic lights are affected as well through there. At Mackenzie, got a broken down van, Gateway Motorway northbound after Mankavac, Palabar Road. Peak delays have been heavy back to Stretton. A single vehicle crash at North Lakes, Bruce Highway northbound shoulder before the Boundary Road off-ramp. Traffic back to Anzac Avenue through there. Has been busy southbound as well as you make way into Brisbane between Deception Bay, North Lakes and Mango Hill. We've had lights on flash at Logan Village this morning. They're still out as well. Waterford Tambourine Road, Stockley Road, also Albert Street and Anzac Avenue, and lights are on flash at Jimboomba, Mount Lindsay Highway at Camp Cable Road and South Street. Plenty of traffic on the majors, really heavy around the schools, around Spring Hill, Gregory Terrace, both ways around College Road, Wynnum Road and Lytton Road through Morningside and East Brisbane, and plenty of traffic as well on the Pacific Motorway, Upper Mangavatt, right through to Riverside Expressway. I'm Brad from ATN, back in 15 minutes on 612 ABC Brisbane.
5: Brad, thank you. In just a moment, how a coffin displayed outside an office window of the Master Builders Association was seen as a direct, specific death threat. More from the Commission of Inquiry into the activities of the union, the CFMEU, in just a moment. Currently in Newmarket, it's 13 degrees. Wynnum West, it's 13 degrees as well. Victoria Point is 11 degrees this morning. In Carralee, it is 6 degrees at the moment. In Browns Plains, it's 12 degrees. In Warner, 13 degrees. On the Gold Coast, it's 13 degrees. On the Sunshine Coast, 14 degrees. I've had a good-natured disagreement with my producers this morning. Yes, it's cool. I said, well, it's called winter. Winter is normally cool. And my producer said, no, people are really annoyed about it. It's animating people's conversations at the moment. And I said, last week we were saying it was fairly warm. ABC TV was doing stories on how warm this winter is. The paper was doing stories how warm this winter is. So if you have a deep burning desire to tell me that winter is cold, feel free. 1300-222-612 is the phone number. Or you can send a text 0467-922-612. If you do that, you'll delight my producers because apparently they've just discovered that winter is cold and apparently it's a deep burning issue for you. And I would just say on air to you, well, what did you expect? It's called winter.
2: Steve Austin. 612 ABC Brisbane.
5: So let's go to the Commission of Inquiry, which has essentially the powers of a Royal Commission. It's underway in Brisbane at the moment. It's looking into allegations around the activities of the former CFMEU. The Commission of Inquiry has heard allegations of sustained union intimidation against a former head of the Master Builders Association. Kira Jones has been covering the Commission of Inquiry. Kira Jones, who is the Master Builders Association, first of all?
8: Oh, Master Builders Association.
5: Yes,
8: of course. Yeah, so they're obviously a major construction organisation firm in Queensland, overseeing, several construction projects and employees, and certainly one of the major companies that we have here in Queensland and across Australia as well.
5: Their former chief executive gave evidence yesterday. What did he have to say?
8: Yeah, so Grant Galvin, he was CEO of Master Builders Queensland between 2013 and 2022. He was in the witness box for several hours yesterday. He told the inquiry he became a target of the union while serving on the board of the Building Unions Superannuation Scheme Queensland, or BusQ. He recalled a 2017 incident in which his car was plastered with the union's Viper snake stickers with the slogan "Strike if provoked" after a meeting at the CFMEU's headquarters in Bowen Hills. He said he saw former State Secretary Michael Ravbar and his assistant Jade Ingham laughing at him. He added that he'd been involved with lots of unions, involved in lots of industrial disputes, but he'd never come across anything like the CFMEU and the levels they would go through, he said, to intimidate and to get what they wanted. But he was questioned at depth about a 2022 CFMEU-led rally outside Master Builders Brisbane HQ over a proposed merger of BusQ with a larger C-Bus industry fund, it's called. Thousands of CFMEU members attended. And he told the inquiry a coffin was hoisted in a tree outside his office, which you can see in pictures and police body-worn vision, which he perceived to be a death threat. He said it left him feeling ill.
5: So this was right outside his office. I think they're in Spring Hill. I think their office is.
8: Right near the CFMEU.
5: Okay, so there is a whole a group or bunch of people outside chanting, yelling, and they hoisted a coffin out deliberately so that he would see it at his office window.
8: Correct, and he said that he did see it. In fact, he was standing inside next to riot police.
5: Okay, so he was, in a sense, was evidence given that he was trapped in his office or just simply they stayed there for safety reasons?
8: Certainly for safety reasons, okay. And police were saying, do not go outside.
5: Now, he made quite a significant admission about the the mental or psychological toll that this took on him. Tell me about it, please.
8: Yeah, well, it was quite emotional testimony. So Mr. Galvin said the coffin incident, but also prolonged years of sustained union intimidation against him had a profound psychological impact on him. He compared the toll over several years to boiling a frog in cold water and slowly rising the temperature. He says he didn't actually realise the impact until it happened. He said, "I'm lucky I'm here today." This prompted the commissioner to ask him to explain what he meant by that. And Mr. Galvin said he had a mental breakdown and attempted to take his own life.
5: So his evidence was that it took a real world toll on his health. Okay.
8: And he did resign as chief executive of Master Builders shortly after the rally.
5: My guest is Kira Jones. She's been covering the Commission of Inquiry into the activities around the CFMEU. Lawyers for a former Labor minister, a state Labor minister, appeared at the inquiry for the first time. What can you tell me?
8: Yeah, that's right. So lawyers representing former senior Palaszczuk government minister Grace Grace appeared at the inquiry yesterday. Ms. Grace, of course, has come under fire during the probe. Among the allegations raised against her are claims she threatened contractors on a major project that she would tear up a contract.
5: This is claims that the state Labor minister Grace Grace threatened to do this.
8: Correct, okay. With the CFMEU. She's not the only Labor minister to be accused of political interference at the inquiry. So too has Mick DeBrenny, Mark Bailey, Jackie Trout have also been singled out. Nothing is confirmed. Still, this inquiry does run until
5: the evidence
8: late
5: is yet to be tested, basically.
8: But okay. It's also fair to assume that they'll be eventually called to give evidence.
5: Okay. My guess is Kira Jones. So today, who is up today? There was some indication of evidence that would be heard today.
8: Correct. So today will be a senior bureaucrat from the Department of Transport and Made Roads. Chief Procurement Officer Deanne Hawkswood is expected to be questioned over allegations the union had improper influence over government policy, as well as the general impact of CFMEU interference over various construction projects. We can also expect to hear evidence surrounding the development and rollout of the Palaszczuk government's Best Practice Industry Conditions Policy, or BPICS, which outlined conditions and pay for construction union workers on all major state projects worth more than $100 million. The LNP government axed this policy as soon as it came to power. I believe we've got some audio from counsel assisting the inquiry, Eddie Gisonda, SC. He's detailing some of the evidence that we can expect to hear today.
9: There is a meeting planned in advance between the minister and the premier's office with the CFMEU to talk about BPIC and the Centenary Bridge project. And that's the same day, Commissioner, that the CFMEU storm the Q-Trip Forum. And I'm going to take you to that incident tomorrow morning and show you some videos about what happened there. On this particular occasion, a number of CFMEU persons stormed the building, locked themselves in the building and effectively took over the meeting space. So it's referred to in Watson's report, but I don't think you've seen anything about it to date.
5: So that's evidence to be heard today. When he says Watson's report, who is he referring to there, please?
8: He's referring to Geoffrey Watson, SC, of course. This is the corruption buster who actually wrote the report, was commissioned to write a report and to investigate the CFMEU and its, I guess, allegations of, corruption and misconduct across the state. He interviewed, I believe, hundreds of people for this report, but this report is what led to this inquiry.
5: Now, the inquiry has had its timeline extended. It almost looks like this inquiry is actually getting deeper into the revelations. It's not as if it's winding up any soon. It's actually becoming more substantial to the outside observer, Kira Jones. Have you got anything you can help me with there?
8: I agree. Well, as we know, it's been extended until December next year, and it does feel like some of the evidence that's been heard has just opened up another can of worms, and it just keeps you know, spiralling and continuing. So I think that's what's going to continue happen. And of course, when you've got so many people involved, not just in the CFMEU, of course, it was, you know, and it is the biggest union, it just starts to spiral. And especially when you've got people involved in government, of course, they will mention, oh, and my former colleague such and such, then such and such must come and appear and
5: respond, challenge the evidence, what have you. Yeah, okay.
8: And that's why it continues.
5: And so the state Labor ministers who are now being named have an opportunity to challenge or give evidence in response in this process, don't they?
8: Absolutely, okay. They do.
5: Kira, thank you very much.
8: Thanks, Dave.
5: Kira Jones. And they're also in the inquiry yesterday where there was an explanation of how the CFMEU was integrating more deeply into the power structures and the factional system of the Labor Party in Queensland. This is Council Assisting Eddie Grisonda SC again.
9: And what he says is that essentially there are four factions in the Queensland ALP, left, right, AWU and Old Guard. The left has been on the rise for a number of years now. The state conference of the ALP is the top body that sets policy annually. The factions through ALP branches get to determine 212 delegates, while the unions collectively get the same. So 50% ALP branch members, 50% unions, they comprise the delegates at the state conference. So if the left improves its share of branch delegates, they add these to the left union delegates and then get to influence decisions at the conference. So despite the Premier and Treasurer being in the AWU faction, they are in the smallest faction within the party, and the major decisions get decided by leaders like your minister. That is, I think he's talking here to Ms Hawkswood, so your minister, Mr Bailey, is in the left faction, which is where the power is at that point in time.
5: Evidence given yesterday, the evidence will be further tested and presented in the Commission of Inquiry.

0: Preston.
1: We'll check traffic in a moment. Scott in Bundaberg says, Steve, wait till your producers find out rain is wet. They're going to lose their minds. Michael of Rochdale says, yes, winter is cold. I wish it was colder. Caitlin says, wasn't it chilly this morning? 4 degrees at my place. I had to pull out the fingerless gloves to keep my hands from freezing. Was very brisk at my bus stop on the way to work. Even had a touch of frost on my car this morning. Philippa says, haha, it's funny, of course, that winter is supposed to be cold. That's why it's called winter, says Philippa. Wayne of Doolandella says, good morning. Summer is hot. Winter should be snow and ice. So it's really pretty warm here. Can't really call it winter, says Wayne of Doolandella. And just before I take traffic, my senior producer, who is actually the boss of this program, Georgina, has demanded a right of reply. It's winter, Georgina. Anything you wish to observe?
2: It's very cold.
1: I'd like to leave it there. Thank you very much.
2: And look at the text line.
1: Winter is cold, Georgina. News. Did you go to school? Winter is normally cool. Summer is normally hot. It's Queensland.
2: Noted. Thank you.
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0: Traffic.
4: I got a crash, a truck and car involved. Thanks for the calls on that. On the gateway, northbound lanes before Old Clinton Road at Belmont. So traffic is solid back to Stretton. Got a breakdown at Mangavatt, Pacific Motorway on ramp northbound from Main Road. A breakdown in Indooroopilly, Western Freeway outbound and shoulder from Moggill Road. Traffic lights have been out around Acacia Ridge, Boaters Road and Kerry Road due to a local power outage. Other sets of traffic lights are affected as well. A broken down van sitting at Mackenzie Gateway Motorway northbound in the shoulder after Mangavatt, Capalba Road still. And a single vehicle crash at North Lakes, Bruce Highway northbound shoulder before Boundary Road at the off-ramp. Traffic's been back to Anzac Avenue. Still busy inbound as well between Deception Bay, North Lakes and Mango Hill. And still lights are flashing around Logan Village, Waterford Tambourine Road and Stockley Road, Albert Street and Anzac Avenue, and also Jim Boomba. A couple of intersections affected along the Mount Lindsay Highway with flashing lights at Camp Cable Road and South Street. I'm Brad from 810. More details after 9 and 6:12 ABC Brisbane.
1: Brad, thank you very much. Thank you, Simon. He says, Steve, I'm with you. It's winter. It's meant to be cold for a few months. In time, we'll be complaining it's too hot. Another listener says, Steve, I have to agree, these winter whingers who are surprised by a few months of cooler weather should all move to Darwin. Terry of Brackenridge says, morning, Stephen. As a fellow motorcycle rider, you will understand, at 10 to 4 in the morning, when I departed Brackenridge for Cleveland on my motorcycle, it was bloody cold. I've only just taken my thermals off. Might come to work in the car tomorrow. I'm not sure I'm tough enough to keep riding in this cool weather. And Barry says, it sounds like the ABC needs to enforce a rule we have in our house. No saying that it's cold in the middle of winter and no saying that it's hot in the middle of summer. Good luck. And Dennis says, in southeast Queensland, we are so fortunate that it's rare that we really have hot weather in summer and our winter is not that cold. Many places I have lived overseas experience 40 degrees normally in summer and minus 10 in colder winter months. My belief is that people are so used to living in an air-conditioned, temperature-controlled environment in their transport houses and places of work that when they actually go outside into the natural environment, they're surprised and not acclimatised to the season, says Dennis of Mount Tambourine. And Carol says, Steve, it begs the question, why are we hosting the Summer Olympics in the middle of winter, says Carol. Carol, thank you very much. Thank you very much. My producers have sworn that you are desperate to talk about it's cold in winter. 1300 222 612 is the phone number, or you can send a text 0467 922 612. If you call, I'll give you the Bleeding Bloody Obvious Award of the Day.
0: Everything Brisbane.
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1: A teenage boy is in hospital after a stabbing in a school in Brisbane South. The second event in 24 hours after a 15-year-old student was stabbed in the abdomen in a school in Cairns in the far north of our state. How do you prepare a teacher or school staff to manage people, young men in particular, who bring weapons to school? A conversation that feels uncomfortable to have, it may aid to saving a life. Peter Moroney is the Director of Investigations and Risk at Nemesis Consultancy Group. He's a former New South Wales police detective. He's currently training New South Wales school staff on preventing, preparing, and responding and recovering from violence in schools. Peter Moroney, weapons in schools, I'm sure this

0: isn't something I was talking about 15 years ago. Or were we, Peter?
1: No. Look, you're dead right, Steve. No, we weren't. Not on the scale in which we see it now today. From the work we've been doing for the last 2 to 3 years and talking to some schools in Victoria and predominantly New South Wales, it's just the sheer rise of the presentation of weapons, and not just knives. It could be batons, shortened instruments, and just a variety of different weapons that get brought to school.
0: Are there warning signs that an incident, a stabbing, could be about to occur? Is there anything you can sort of pick up if you're a teacher or a school staff member?
1: Yeah, great question. Yeah, look, for the work we've been doing for the last several years, and that involves going across to America and speaking to their schools and their police forces. Look, there is generally, before an attack occurs, there'll be what we call leakage. And what that is, Steve, is the child themselves, for example, telling his friends to stay away from the school, or they may be putting it on social media to advertise what they're about to do. The core.
0: I'd call that bragging. Is that bragging, Peter, or is it something else in the social media?
1: Yeah, well, they call it leakage in terms of a potential school attack. But you're right, Steve, there is an element of bragging to it. And the key part about it is, how does the school go about encouraging, putting out there for students to come forward to report that, you know, without having that dobber tag that would probably be normally associated with it? If we don't know about it, we can't potentially stop it.
0: When I went to school, that was the big shame. Admittedly, it was some years ago, but being a dobber was un-Australian. You didn't dob, you didn't tell.
1: But for you and I, Steve, that would have been probably dobbing on our mates that might have knocked something off from the canteen or something similar to that. Mm. Here is where we're talking about young men predominantly pushing forward a view on committing violence at school. Totally different spectrum.
0: With a weapon. I had fights at school, but not with a weapon.
1: No, not at all. And again, unfortunately, it's just the times that we sit in at the moment. Like, if we look statistically, we know that just last year alone, there were some 20,000 instances of occupational violence and aggravated incidents in Queensland schools. And that's information reported through state parliament. So it's on the rise.
0: Peter Moroney is former New South Wales police detective. These days, he's director of investigations and risk at Nemesis Consultancy Group. Peter, what's a school staff member supposed to do when they see a student with a weapon or a knife at school? What are they supposed to do?
1: Great question. And there's not a general answer you'd give it across the board, because this depends now on what type of school are we talking about. Is it kinder to six? Is it a high school? Is it a specialist school? Is it out in the playground? Is it in the classroom? But what we've got to start first and foremost with is putting aside the preventative measures, because that's what we're guiding to do, is coming down to your lockdown procedures. Does that teacher have the autonomy, for instance, to put that school into lockdown? Do they have the autonomy to ring 000? Believe it or not, Steve, there are some schools that I work with that do not give a teacher the autonomy to do that, therefore delaying law enforcement coming to assist.
0: Teachers are there to teach. They're experts in, you know, teaching and engaging young minds in equations, history, shaping young brains. Are we going to have to teach them to help de-escalate an incident?
1: And we already are to a degree. Look, I totally concur. We put a lot on teachers, don't we?
0: Yeah. And they're overloaded. I mean, they really are overloaded now. I feel very sorry for them.
1: Yeah, look, from the principals that I've been dealing with, they say that, you know, in some ways they understand what they've got to do now, but it's another thing on top. And I'm sure if you ask those in the teaching profession 15, 20 years ago, would have they thought the day would come where they've now got to be start to be taught in lockdown procedures and de-escalation and knife-based crime? But unfortunately, it is what it is at the moment, and we've got to get on the front foot to keep it in that preventative and preparedness space.
0: There are two schools here in Queensland today that are now trying to recover. Where do they go from here?
1: The whole review of their systems in terms of just certainly trying to understand what went wrong and why did it go wrong. Are there anything the schools may have missed? But not just the schools. Are there things that could have been done? Did the parents know something? Did the friends know something? Looking at their triaging process then around, could it have been reported or why wasn't it reported into the school prior to it occurring? It also may have been a reactive-based violence approach that occurred in terms of it could have just stemmed straight off the spot. But you'll generally find from all the work we've done, there will have been some warning signs, some indicators, some aggravators that were going on between these students where we could have potentially had that opportunity to intervene.
0: I'm guessing, I don't know, but it looks like young boys or young men these days for some reason feel scared and feel like a need to carry.

0: a weapon of some kind. Now, I never did when I was young, but that didn't mean you didn't get into fights, but you didn't pull out knives or bars or any weapon. It was that was uncool. That was unfair. What's changed?
1: Society, generally, if we speak generally across it, from the young years that we do speak to in terms of why they have carried their knives into their school, a lot of them do state that, Steve, that it's there for their protection. But as you rightly point out, what could happen is if I'm carrying it for protection and if something happens and I don't know how to handle that situation, I'm either going to use that knife or I'm going to have that knife taken off me and used against me. The best approach is don't have it, and that eliminates the process. But it's easier said than done, particularly when we've got the rise of gang-related violence, knife-based crime for a lot of these youths that are out, is they feel the need to carry it to protect themselves.
0: You're doing a trial program, a pilot program in New South Wales. Is there any indication it's working or at least helping teachers feel confident in a scenario like this?
1: Yeah, definitely. Look, in terms of what we're trying to achieve with these teachers is to give them a balanced approach in understanding the indicators to look for, the warning signs that they've got to identify, more importantly, how to then respond to those warning signs, but making some quick, rapid decisions in situations that unfold. And we try to deal with them across an array of issues. That could be, for instance, let's call it a domestic-based issue that might occur at school, a knife-based incident that unfortunately occurred, as you rightly point out, in Brisbane, or it could be that external threat. So we're taking them through those processes, trying to get them to have a more balanced approach and not an alarmist approach, a balanced approach in terms of if I've got to respond, what does that look like and how quickly can I do that? The quicker we can get a school into lockdown, time will equal life, and that's what we're trying to achieve.
0: A listener, Brett of Burley, has put through a good question. Wants me to ask you, what do you think is the cause of the cultural change for knife carrying and use? What's the cultural cause of this?
1: Well, great question. Look, from the different schools we've worked with, we've worked with a range of schools from various systems, whether it be Department of Education, Catholic system, independent systems, and Islamic schools. I know, for instance, there are some youths that carry knives for school as part of a religious purpose. Now, they're permitted to carry those to school. Others I've seen or understand.
0: I know the Human Rights Commission enforced that, but I think that's a highly questionable move in itself, but that's another discussion.
1: No, yeah. That's a fair point. And look, it is, for instance, the schools we deal with, unfortunately, out in southwest Sydney, there is a lot of gang-related crime, and it's just because of those issues that those youths carry the knife. It's a great question, a complex question to give an answer to, but it's one of those things we've got to address, right? We know it's on the rise. We know it's going to be on the rise for a variety of different reasons. What are we going to do about it? We can't not do anything. We've got to tackle the hard question, find the hard solutions, and try to get them implemented.
0: Is there any connection between gaming, sort of UFC? I did a bit of martial arts and things like that. And what you learnt was that it hurts when you get hit or kicked. But gaming, you don't get that sensation when you're gaming sort of exciting games. Is there any connection between that? Is there something else going on? Is the UFC is watched on YouTube, which is very violent and very few rules in UFC fighting. What do you think?
1: Yeah, look, there are some examples, and particularly that come out of the US from US-based school shootings, where a lot of the desire came from playing games, and particularly the violent type of games that are online. So there is some anecdotal evidence that does contribute to it as well.
0: Okay.
1: And it's just this variety of factors that we've just got to try to get our head around and get an understanding of and try to put in some simple, balanced measures to try to get ahead.
0: Peter, thanks for your help.
1: My pleasure. Take care.
0: Peter Moroney. Peter is a Director of Investigations and Risk at the Nemesis Consultancy Group. He's a former New South Wales police detective and is currently running a pilot program in New South Wales with different school staff on preventing, preparing and responding and recovering from violence in school.
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6: ABC News. Good morning, I'm Maria Hatzakis.
5: US president says American military strikes on Iran will continue until he says

0: It's enough. Ali Crew reports.
1: Donald Trump has told Fox News he anticipates additional attacks potentially into next week. The president says US representatives have held talks with Iran where they've urged Tehran to make a deal. The US and Iran are again trading tit-for-tat attacks in the region as the US military imposes a naval blockade of Iranian ports. The Iranian army says it will continue drone operations against US bases in the region until its final victory. President Trump has also now dropped his plan to impose a 20% toll on vessels transiting the Strait of Hormuz.
0: There are calls for better education to prevent knife crime amid investigations into two alleged stabbings at Queensland schools. A 15-year-old boy has been charged after allegedly attacking a fellow student at Trinity Bay State High in Cairns on Monday. A 16-year-old boy is facing charges over an alleged stabbing at the Islamic College of Brisbane in Karawatha yesterday. Brett Beasley, whose son Jack was fatally stabbed on the Gold Coast in 2019, says children need to be taught about the consequences of knife violence.
2: This is why we do what we do, to try and stop this. Education is the key. And, you know, do we really want to have wanding operations inside school grounds? You know what I mean? I mean, that's where it's absolutely going these days.
0: A commission of inquiry into the Queensland branch of the CFMEU will reconvene in Brisbane today, with a senior bureaucrat from the Department of Transport and Main Roads set to give evidence. Chief Procurement Officer Deanne Hawkswood is expected to be questioned over allegations the militant union had improper influence over government policy. The probe's 12th week of hearings is expected to run until tomorrow. A Cape York Indigenous Council has moved to assure its community is safe after concerns about recent carjackings. Shani Kim has the story.
3: The Arakoon Shire Council held a community meeting yesterday amid concerns about crime and public safety. In one incident, four teenage boys allegedly threatened a motorist and took off with his car before driving at a police car. They've since been charged. Traditional owner Harold Timagana attended the public meeting and says sly grogging has also been a problem.
4: In the last couple of weeks, it was just full on, everybody chasing each other, fighting on the streets.
3: Health Service Apuna Pima suspended its face-to-face services for 3 days last month due to safety issues. In an email, Council CEO Jack Dempsey said yesterday's meeting was positive and assured the community was safe.
0: The CSIRO says soaring demand for turbines from US data centres is pushing up the cost of gas plants and making batteries a cheaper source of power at peak times. Details from Daniel Mercer.
5: Gas turbines have long been Australia's preferred way of meeting the daily peak in demand for electricity during the evening. But in its latest GenCost report, which assesses the cost of building new generation and storage technologies, the CSIRO found gas has lost this mantle. Chief Energy Economist Paul Graham says batteries are now cheaper at meeting peak demand.
6: That overturns decades of accepted wisdom in the electricity sector.
5: The GenCost report forecasts Australia will meet 93% of its electricity from renewable sources by 2050, backed by gas and other technologies.
0: In soccer, Spain has progressed to the Men's World Cup final after sending tournament favourite France crashing out. Amanda Shalala reports from Atlanta.
7: Les Bleus finally met their match in Dallas as the European champions completely outplayed the star-studded French side. Mikel Oyarzabal converted a first-half penalty and Pedro Porro produced a lovely finish to seal the 2-0 win in the second half. Spain is now unbeaten in its past 37 games. La Roja will face either England or Argentina in the decider in New York. That semi-final takes place in Atlanta tomorrow with plenty of hype around a famed footballing rivalry.
0: Queensland's weather, isolated showers about the Mackay Coast, with Sundays and the far north coast, a mostly sunny day elsewhere. Cairns 27, Townsville 28, Mackay and Bundaberg 23, Rockhampton and Mount Isa 25. In the southeast, partly cloudy, Brisbane 22, the Golden Sunshine Coast 21.
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10: Love to have your company this morning. It's Wednesday. Thank you to Reg of Castledine, who says, Steve, I'm off to dig some turmeric and ginger, which will be on sale at the Einbunpen Festival on Sunday the 26th. I've asked my producer, I've heard this, the place before. Where is Einbunpen? Einbunpen. It's in the Einbunpen Festival is in Sandgate, apparently, for a day. That wasn't where I was thinking. Anyway, apparently the Einbunpen, what does Einbunpen Festival mean? What is the Einbunpen? Anyway, it's on the 26th of July with two other Lions Club members for charity, says Reg of Castledine. Reg sent that through saying, spare a thought for us in this cold. Reg, good luck with digging for turmeric and ginger. Bruce says, Steve, winter is a season, not a temperature. Get over it. Let's talk about something important like the colour of the sky. Is it cobalt blue or eggplant blue? Denim blue? Or is it cerulean? Maya? Ocean or classic blue? Asked Bruce. Thank you, Bruce. You get it. Very important question that needs to be examined in close detail.
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10: Not.
12: Board vehicle notes a tire crash at Coorparoo, Auckland Road, inbound left lane at French Street. Traffic is back to Boundary Road as crews get that cleared. Looks like it's just about cleared up. Towing has been removing those vehicles. A broken down unit at Mount Gravatt, Pacific Motorway on ramp northbound, it's in the left lane from Main Road, so extra care through there. Now, we've had a truck and car crash at Belmont, Gateway northbound lanes before Auckland Road. We have seen peak delays from Stretton this morning. Got a breakdown at Indooroopilly, Western Freeway outbound, it's in the left shoulder, very close to that left lane from Moggill Road, and also traffic lights are out at Acacia Ridge, Boaters Road and Kerry Road due to a local power outage there. So other sets of traffic lights may be affected as well. We have had reports of other sets out. Lights are on flash at Logan Village, Waterford Tambourine Road and Stockley Road, also at Albert Street and Anzac Avenue. And lights are flashing at Jim Boomba, Mount Lindsay Highway, Camp Cable Road and also at South Street. So extra care through there. I'm Brad from ATN. That's the latest traffic on 612 ABC Brisbane.
10: Brad, thank you very much. 14 degrees in the suburb of McDowell. 13 degrees in Alchester, 12 degrees in Thornside, 8 degrees in Thargoona at the moment, 13 degrees in Boronia Heights, in Burpengary it's 14 degrees, on the Gold Coast it's 14 degrees, on the Sunshine Coast it's 15 degrees. My producer just helped me out, no end. The story of the Einbunpen Festival is that when the winter sun softens and the breeze rolls in from the bay, something begins to stir beside the waters of Einbunpen Lagoon Park. Each year, on the last Sunday in July, the community gathers in Sandgate for a full day of music, colour and connection. This year, the festival returns on Sunday the 26th of July, continuing a tradition that has brought people together for generations. First established in 1992, the Einbunpen Festival has grown from a small local celebration into one of the Bayside's most cherished events, whilst never losing its heart. It remains a true reflection of the area's unique village atmosphere, its natural surroundings, and the rich mix of cultures, creativity, and talent that define the community. So there you go. The Einbunpen Festival is on Sunday, the 26th of July. Before I play you some music this morning, the ACCC has announced that Origin Energy will refund over $250,000 to 4,500 customers after the ACCC looked into allegedly misleading representations regarding Origin's ongoing Saver residential electricity plan. The ACCC say electricity retailers that claim or suggest savings for consumers on their plans, including in the name of the plan, must ensure that the savings are actually delivered. What a shock, are actually delivered. It has to be true for customers for the life of the plan, says the Australian Competition Consumer Commissioner, Anna Brakey. Who would have thought you have to do what you say if you're an electricity retailer? This is 612 ABC Brisbane. I want to just play you this. Plans are underway for a new oil refinery in Queensland. You'll hear the details of that in just a moment. In the meantime, just want to give you a heads up about something I brought you yesterday. Queensland's corruption watchdog expressed public frustration after the government failed to act on a two-year-old recommendation to independently oversee police misconduct complaints. Now, we looked at this story with yesterday with Shane Pryor,

0: from the Queensland Police Union. Let me jog your memory. Earlier this year, the chair of the Crime and Corruption Commission, Bruce Barber, expressed some level of concern or frustration about QPS delays in establishing a police integrity unit to independently deal with complaints about your members. Now, the police union used to oppose this, but now apparently you've dropped your opposition. So give me your take on why the police service is so slow implementing this.
1: So let's put this on the record.
0: 2 years, Shane Pryor.
1: Let's put this on the record right now. I haven't agreed to a police integrity unit. I've said I'm happy to look at a system as to what the CCC is wanting to do, but I haven't seen that yet. And frankly, if we want to put the nuts and bolts on this, complaints against police are down 6.8%. 6.8%, they're down.
0: So you don't have an integrity unit, so maybe that's part of the reason why.
1: No, that's complaints from the community. They're down 6.8%. So let's put this into perspective. And frankly, it's a bit of a kick in the teeth, those comments made by the chair. That
0: Bruce Barber, the chair of the Crime and Corruption Commission.
1: That complaints are out of control. That's simply not true. Our police are doing a fantastic job every day in the community. Might I add that we're probably the most surveilled profession in the community, whether it's body-worn camera, CCTV, we've got video cameras on people's phones that people bring out every time there's an incident. Just yesterday, I was out for a run, and then I ended up being inadvertently involved in a disturbance incident, which required me to assist a local crew to arrest an offender. Now, I can assure you, two or three people in the community had their phones up. Those three officers that assisted in that arrest, all their body-worn cameras were going. So I just don't buy the argument that there's no integrity and there's no scrutiny on police, because we are the most scrutinised profession in the community.
0: The Crime and Corruption Commission Chair, Bruce Barber, who has so far this stage never made himself available for interview with ABC Radio Brisbane, sadly, said there was merit in establishing an independent integrity unit. Now, do you actually agree there is merit in establishing one then?
1: Steve, what I'll say to you is I would really like to see the nuts and bolts and what he's proposing in the first place. And those details have never become public. But I'll put it to you right now. If Bruce is willing to come on your program, I'll come on at the same time and we can hash this out on air, frankly, because I'd like to see the details. I've never seen it. So, no, I don't support it. I'm happy to look at what the system would look like as proposed by Mr. Barber. But those details to date have not been forthcoming.
0: Shane Pryor, president of the Queensland Police Union, who joined me in studio yesterday. So obviously the CCC is worried about this. The head made a complaint or expressed his concern about it. So we invited Bruce Barber, the head of the Crime and Corruption Commission of Queensland, onto the program to express what his concerns were, what he thinks should happen and what would be a model now that the police union aren't necessarily opposed to it. We sent that request in and the CCC said they respectfully decline. Well, you don't need to say you respectfully decline. You just be respectful when you decline. But anyhow, they go on to say that CCC is not responsible for the establishment of a police integrity unit. All inquiries should be directed to the Department of Justice, quote unquote. Thank you very much. But that does beg the question, if you're not responsible for it, why is the head of the CCC so worried about its lack of implementation and commenting on it? We went to both, we also heard yesterday from the Police Minister, Dan Purdy's office. He said, it's not my job, it's not my responsibility. It's the job of the Attorney General and Minister for Justice. So we will go to her and see if she'd like to respond as well. We'll let you know on that. Kate of Sherwood sent me a message saying, Steve, do schools have duress alarms in every classroom? They're standard in community and hospital healthcare places, apparently, says Kate. Kate, I don't know. Thank you very much. Thank you to Damien of Clayfield, says, Steve, a friend of mine said this about 10 years ago. We don't have winter anymore, just cold week. Very true. And don't people still whine and bellyache about it? Thank you, Damien of Clayfield. Bruce says, Steve, winter is a season, not a temperature. Get over it. Let's talk about something important like the colour of the sky. Is it cobalt blue, Egyptian blue, denim blue, or cerulean? Maya, ocean or classic blue? Asks Bruce. And thank you to my listener, says Steve. It's sky blue, of course. In the meantime, let's take a call. Linda of Upper Coomera. Linda, apparently you phoned this radio station for a specific reason. What is it?
2: Well, I was trying to get a hold of ABC Gold Coast, Nicole Dyer, for the Smoko song. So, yeah.
0: I'm not Nicole Dyer. What is the Smoko song that Gold Coast FM does?
2: So they do a regular morning Smoko song and we vote on which is the best.

0: option. And today's theme is Jet Airlines because it's the anniversary of the Boeing 707.
1: It's the anniversary of the Boeing 707. So apparently you wanted big jet plane or something, is that right?
0: Yeah, by Angus and Julia Stone, yes.
1: Well, this is not ABC Coast FM, but you're in luck. Thanks, Linda. Here's a message. This is 612 ABC Brisbane. Our phone number is 1300 222 612 is the phone number. We don't do this.

Angus and Julia Stone, big jet plane. Apparently it's the birthday or the anniversary of the Boeing 707. Memo to the staff listening in the Boeing office here in Brisbane. Is this true? Ring us up and tell us a story about the Boeing 707. 1300 222 612 is a phone number. I learnt last week by speaking with someone who was a senior public servant that helped get Boeing to Queensland many years ago, that even though we call Boeing a multinational, the only place Boeing have major offices in the world is Seattle and Brisbane, Australia. The only places. Anyway, so if you're in the Boeing office, give us a call. 1300 222 612 is a phone number. Tell us the story of the 707, if you like. Now, let's go to the story I mentioned earlier on this morning with our breakfast duo, Craig and Loretta. Plans are now well underway to...

0: build a new oil refinery here in Queensland. This is against the backdrop of fuel supply instability from the Middle East. Resilient Energy Australia has in-principle agreements in place with both state and federal authorities, and they plan to be producing 1 billion litres of diesel just prior to the Olympics in 2032. Queensland business and political figure David Goodwin is behind Resilient Energy Australia. Thanks for joining me in the studio, David.
1: Good morning, Steve.
0: What's the plan?
1: Look, you enunciated it. Probably the only thing you didn't say is that'd be 1 billion litres per month, which is nearly a quarter of Australia's demand. Everybody's obviously become acutely aware of how fragile some of our supply chains around diesel and fuels are only over the last, say, 3-4 months. The practical reality is, though, Australia, Queensland in particular, is one of the most demanding diesel markets in the world.
0: Why?
1: Our agriculture, start with our agriculture. We don't do horticulture. We're not picking, you know, cucumbers and mint leaves. We're doing broadacre farming. We do cotton, we do wheat, we do sorghum. We do massive properties with combine harvesters and cultivators that are huge. They run on diesel. Obviously, you go anywhere in the world, you don't drive 2,000 kilometres and still find yourself in the same state. In Queensland, you do. So you've got that. Then you've got the Bowen Basin, and it's a massive mining opportunity. It's a massive demand. For the coal mines in central Queensland, it's a runoff between their royalties that they pay now and diesel. Diesel is their single biggest expense. They spend more money on diesel than on labour. And if we don't get diesel supply and we don't get diesel constantly to them at the right price, all of our industries in Queensland are in peril. It's a great opportunity to bring something back onshore and have made in Australia and know that you've got a massive market on your doorstep.
0: We used to have somewhere between 11 to 8 oil refineries in Australia in years gone by. We're now down to just 2. I understood that the normal plan, startup or build and startup for an oil refinery was somewhere between 10 to 15 years. How can you get one producing oil or diesel, around the time of the Olympics?
1: Well, that's 5-6 years away. The reality is, if you actually have a look at Australia's fleet of refineries, we had 8 at the turn of the century. We had 8, and most of them were built in the 50s. Australia as a nation discovered during the Second World War how exposed we would be if we didn't have local refining and local oil and local energy.
0: And we forgot that lesson.
1: we have somewhat forgotten that lesson. So 8 is now down to 2. We've got 2 refineries, one in Lytton, thankfully, and one in Geelong.
0: In Victoria.
1: Both of them. Are 70-year-old assets. It tells you the longevity of these assets. It also tells you the critical nature of them. They're as relevant today as they were when they were built in the 50s and 60s. But if we could build refineries in less than 10 years in the 50s and 60s, I ask the question to Australia, what's gone wrong that we can't do that now?
0: So are you going to build an oil refinery here in Australia? Are you going to build this refinery in Australia?
1: Well, we're going to build it in Gladstone. That's where it's going to be. It's connected to one of the best ports in the world. And what we will do is we'll modulise large sections of it, which can be built in fabrication shops all around the world, floated in and actually bring down the construction cost. And obviously, we'll be competing with Labor for the Olympics. We intend to beat the Olympics. We intend to be done and producing finished product into the Queensland market by then. And we can do that in the timeline. In Australia, when you talk timelines of 10 years, most of that 10 years is approvals timelines. It's about the paperwork. It's about the red tape. And if there's one good thing that's come out of the Strait of Hormuz and Donald throwing bombs around, it's actually focused our governments at all levels.
0: So you have agreements in principle in place from both the Queensland state government and the federal, the Labor Commonwealth government.
1: What we've got is, for the first time in this project's life cycle, both governments leaning in. And so credit to both levels. They're different colours. You've got blue and red, and both of them are committing to Made in Australia. They're committing to energy resilience and energy security. And they are actually working cooperatively with us and each other to make this happen. So

0: the state level, most of the regulatory approvals will come through the state government.
1: Through the Coordinator General's office here in Queensland.
0: Yeah, so and that then touches all sorts of different departments, from main roads to environment to the ports, right across the spectrum. And then the feds are also leaning in. So we've got a few legacy approvals that are very good, and the feds are saying, yes, we'll commit to those. The feds are also saying, we'll give you a streamlined process working with the Queensland government, so you're not doing things twice. So the feds have been very, very good. And when the story broke, the feds got in touch with us. We didn't actually get in touch with them. They beat it to our door before we got to theirs. So credit to them on that. The state government has made no secret of the fact that they want outcomes and they want them fast. And I think the Chris Cifulli government also recognises if you're ever to have oil, if you're ever to have that sovereignty, you have to have a refinery as well. So
1: David Goodwin is my guest from Resilient Energy Australia. So this would be the refinery sort of structure itself would be built in parts of Asia and what, shipped to the port of Gladstone and then put on trucks and put on location somewhere in Gladstone?
0: Yes. That said, you'd still have a peak construction workforce of 2,000-3,000 people on the ground in Australia. That's the scale of these. So if you have a look at a refinery of this scale, it's the size of the Olympics, and it's in one precinct. So very significant piece of economic infrastructure. It'll last 70 years, perhaps longer effect on the Queensland economy than the Olympics will have. But I think the key to it is we think timelines will be achievable. We will have approvals within 1 year. Concurrently with that.
1: That will be unheard of in Australian Commonwealth history, Dave.
0: Well, these are the things that have held projects up. And where you say things take 10 years, well, that's 5 years of paperwork that both levels of government are committing to get done quick. And
1: in a 12-month period of time.
0: Yes, and so far, everything they're doing is supporting that conclusion.
1: So that says to me at a state and Commonwealth level, they're both worried about fuel security.
0: The Commonwealth, and I quote them in meetings, have said if there's one thing that keeps us up at night, it's diesel. Diesel keeps us up at night because if something fails in the diesel supply chain, the whole of Australia does stop. We can't run a military without diesel. We can't run farms. We can't put food in product in shops. So diesel supply is critical. The biggest diesel market in Australia, Central Queensland, it's on the doorstep of Gladstone. To put an asset of that nature there is critical for the country.
1: And you would be producing diesel and fertiliser, not petrol, as I understand it.
0: Look, the key things, you get a barrel of oil and you get a whole mixture of product that comes out the other end. So our primary focus will be diesel. The two things that go with it will be bitumen and sulfuric acid. So the type of crude oil that we would use would be high in sulfuric acid. Sulfuric acid is then, it's a critical ingredient for fertiliser. So we'd make that available to other proponents. But the other critical thing for sulfuric acid is refining critical minerals. In fact, nearly all minerals, non-ferrous refining, requires sulfuric acid. So if Queensland is to capitalise on all the critical minerals we do have here, we only capitalise if we actually process those minerals. If we're stuck as being the sandpit where we dig these minerals out of the ground, put them in containers, put them on bulk ships, send them to near Asia to be refined in their countries, we're missing the best part of the economic story. In order to process those minerals, we need sulfuric acid. That'll be one of the biggest byproducts of an oil refinery.
1: Where is the investment funds coming from? This would be a multi-billion dollar project.
0: Be $12 billion is the forecast, the finished price tag. There's lots of global capital which actually chases projects like this. What they want to see is government leaning into it, showing the actual framework support that they actually want refineries in their countries. You've got global capital which invests in oil fields all over the globe, and what they need is stable customers to sell crude to. Australia is one of those locations that if the government is saying, yes, we want to do this, there's lots of supply for crude. And also you've got to compare, we would be building a new refinery that would now be competing with 30-year-old refineries in Asia. So when the Asian refineries were overtaking Australian refineries, we had 40-year-old Australian refineries being overtaken by brand new refineries. We've now got 70-year-old refineries. Asia's now got 30-year-old refineries. We're proposing

0: That's, put that in context, in the US, we're actually working with a group that's putting a refinery in the US. That's the first refinery being built in the US in 50 years. So we're not unique in this. Western Europe has also turned its back on these things. But some things sort of go forever, and the requirement for diesel and sulfuric acid and bitumen, it's an Australian story. It's critical over the Western world.
1: And you've got an understanding from both state and Commonwealth agencies that the regulatory approvals that would normally take years will be done in 1 year's time, in a period of a year.
0: It's going to take work from both, from all the, you know, from our side plus theirs. But the reality is they are leaning in. They are actually making it happen. Okay. Right now.
1: All right.
0: Yes, that's correct, Steve.
1: All right. Now, I know you're under some time pressure, but you've been having lots of meetings about this. But I've a question about our banks. Under political pressure from both the Greens and the Teals, politically, banks, I think it was about 18 months, 2 years back, put out statements saying they would not open any bank accounts or allow any investment through their banks on fossil fuel projects. This is a fossil fuel project.
0: Yes, it is.
1: Does that mean, are you going to use an Australian bank for this or not?
0: Look, it is funny. For your listeners' perspective on this, this is a project actually that started in 2009. So it's got all the ingredients, Steve, to be an overnight success. It started in 2009. It went through a lot of iterations. I was keenly involved in the process through 2018, 19, early 2020 when COVID came, oil prices went negative, investment across the globe switched off. But at the end of 2019, I actually walked away from the project because there were so many headwinds. The headwinds were from both levels of government.
1: No one wanted to know about it.
0: Nobody really wanted to know about it. Everybody thought that you could live in this world where you didn't need these sorts of assets. And I can't push it up the hill, right? So, and banks didn't want to open bank accounts. Now, the last few months have focused Australian banks. They've contacted me now.
1: The instant of what's happening into the Straits of Hormuz.
0: Yeah, basically. I think so. I mean,
1: the banks have contacted you.
0: Correct. And at the most senior levels of the biggest banks, the reality is for their customers, if anything goes wrong with diesel in this country, home loans will default across the nation, supply chains will clog, farms will go over, mines will go over, their banking product will be in serious trouble. So I think they've also had a look in terms of risk. And they've got a sovereign risk aspect with their entire loan book. So I think also they can sniff the wind. Both the coalition and the Labor Party at a federal level are supportive of this, and the banks appear to be following.
1: I'll speak to you again as the process unfolds. David Goodwin, thank you very much for your time.
0: Thanks, Steve.
1: David Goodwin is a local business and political figure behind Resilient Energy Australia. As you heard him say, it's been on the drawing board in some way since 2008, 2009. It's got a news headlines with Maria Hatzakis. Maria, good morning to you.
2: Hello there, Steve. Brisbane schools offering support for students amid a police investigation into an alleged stabbing on campus. Officers allege a 16-year-old boy stabbed a 17-year-old boy at the Islamic College of Brisbane in Karawatha just before midday yesterday. The older student was taken to hospital with life-threatening injuries, where he remains in a stable condition. The alleged offender is expected to appear in the Richlands Children's Court today. The United States has resumed its naval blockade of the Strait of Hormuz and is launching strikes against Iran for the fourth night in a row. Iranian state media is reporting retaliatory strikes on American bases in the region. Oil prices have fallen slightly from yesterday's one-month high after U.S. President Donald Trump backed down from his plan to charge countries a fee for their ships to transit through the Strait of Hormuz. The Prime Minister, Anthony Albanese, will use a speech in Sydney today to outline the government's plan to regulate artificial intelligence amid concerns about the technology. The address comes as tech giant Anthropic seeks to make Australia its second home for data centres to train its AI models. In soccer, Spain has defeated France 2-0 to progress to the final of the FIFA Men's Soccer World Cup. They'll play the winner of tomorrow morning's other semi-final between England and Argentina. More news at 10 o'clock.
3: Steve Austin, 612 ABC Brisbane.
1: Kate of Sherwood sent me a text saying, Steve, do duress alarms, are they in every school classroom? Because they're standard in some community healthcare centres. Kate, we've put in a request, read that question to the Education Department. We'll let you know. I'll let you know how things unfold with the what looks like plans that are well underway for the first oil refinery in Australia in, what did he say, 50, 70 years? Focusing specifically on diesel and sulfuric acid and bitumen, as you've heard. Carol of Toowong says, Steve, great hearing of private investment in a new refinery. If a refinery can be built in a decade, then Australia can do the same thing for nuclear energy, says Carol. Carol, thanks very much. I was alerted to a US startup actually built a modular nuclear reactor successfully and got it to critical, which is what the standard they need to get it to generate electricity. On the 4th of July, they were tasked to do it for the 250th anniversary of the United States, and apparently it's been done. But I was unaware of any reporting on the fact. Let's take a quick call. Ross of Toowoomba on the 707. Is it true that it's the anniversary or the birthday of the 707, the Boeing 707, Ross?
3: Yes, it is, but I've got a bit of trivia about its test flight in front of the public.
1: Go for your life.
3: The test pilot at the time, and I think Kennedy was the president, and all the officials of Boeing and everything were there, he barrel-rolled the 707.
1: Really?
3: He did a complete barrel roll. And the story goes that when he landed, the head of Boeing said, that was amazing, never do it again.
1: Fair enough. Ross, thanks very much for the message.
3: Okay, bye.
1: That's Ross. And I should mention that one of my listeners said, it's Rob from Loganholme. Maybe you could find time to play.

That's Steve Miliband and Jed Airliner on 612 ABC Brisbane. There you go, Rob from Logan Home, just for you, and the 707, which is marking its anniversary of its first flight today. Thank you to Diane. So Diane says, Steve, I live in the belt from Ipswich to Bow Desert, and our temperature here is always below the city of Brisbane by 4 to 6 degrees, colder or hotter. I double layer my PJs in winter, and I don't get cold shock if I need to get up during the night and in the morning. I don't use a heater, nor do I have air conditioning. I have a rechargeable fan, which I can charge on my camping battery and solar power. I also have run my camping lights through my lounge, kitchen and patio. My electricity bill is $200 for just 3 months. Diane, that's extraordinary. I'd love to send a producer, a reporter out and talk to you. Maybe we should send Kenji out to see how you

0: how you do it. Thank you for sending through your message. I'd love to follow that up if I can. Well, despite the fact that I said my producers wanted to talk, say you wanted to talk about something that for me was bleeding bloody obvious, you know, it's cold because it's winter. Yeah. But why do we get sick in winter? The answer might surprise you. That in just a moment.
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2: With Steve Austin.
0: So, yes, it's cold and flu season. Flu season seemed to last forever last year as the numbers continued beyond August. This year, we've seen a huge reduction, a 67% reduction. This has got to be good news. A reduction confirmed in flu cases in the first half of the year compared with the previous year. So the question is obvious. Are we doing anything different this time around? Or is it just a slow start? Let's go to my guest, Dr. Yudish Sunaran, who's a public health physician at the West Moreton Public Health Unit. Dr. Sunaran, morning to you.
3: Morning, Steve. How are you?
0: The numbers are dramatically lower than last year. Are we out of the woods for a bad flu season then?
3: It's true we've seen less cases of flu this year compared to the same time last year, but I would not say we're out of the woods yet. Winter is not over, and we have seen in recent weeks a slight increase in the flu cases. Keeping in mind that cases can rise very quickly, as flu is a very infectious illness, and it can rise in a matter of weeks. So I do not think we have seen the peak of this year's flu season yet. What I would say is there's still time for people who are not vaccinated to get their flu vaccine, and I would recommend that they do that as soon as possible, either by going to their GPs, or there are also many pharmacies at the moment who are providing free flu vaccination in Queensland.
0: Why? When you've had a success. You know, you've won, Dr. Sunaran, 67% reduction in reported flu cases this year. That I'd be cracking the champagne open for that.
3: Yeah, look, we are obviously very happy to see a lower number of flu cases compared to last year. Last year was a particularly bad season. But again, as I said, the winter season is not over yet. It could just be a slow start. We cannot predict exactly how things will evolve, but it's very possible that in the next few weeks we see a significant increase in numbers.
0: Why? Why are you saying it's very possible we could have a sudden increase? What will have changed in 14 days?
3: What can change in 14 days? Well, you could... you can have people spending more time indoors together, for example.
0: Okay.
3: That can happen. And once they start doing this, the virus can spread from people to people more quickly. And what we do see often is once we reach a certain threshold, once we get a certain number of people who are infected, it can then spread very rapidly to the rest of the community. Again, I'm not saying that this will definitely happen.
0: Sure.
3: But we cannot say for sure.
0: So it's the precautionary principle, basically.
3: Absolutely.
0: Okay.
3: I think that's the main message is really the flu season is not over yet. We're still in winter. Cases can rise very quickly. Flu is very infectious, so I would take precautions because the flu can make people very sick and they can end up in hospital. And again, last year we had nearly 100,000 flu cases in Queensland. I would say to people, if you can, go and get your flu vaccine if you're not vaccinated yet. It is free in Queensland, and it will protect you and prevent you from becoming very sick with the flu.
0: Dr. Yudish Sunaran is my guest. Yudish Sunaran is public health physician at the West Moreton Public Health Unit here in Queensland. Does the cold temperature, now the cold, the winter, is it winter that makes us sick, Dr. Sunaran?
3: It's not the winter itself necessarily, but it's our behaviour during winter. So in cold weather, people tend to spend more time indoors, where they're physically closer to each other and when there is less ventilation than if they were outdoors. And that is the perfect environment for the flu and other respiratory viruses to spread from person to person. And this is why we see in winter that there is the flu, because it's being transmitted from one person to the other more efficiently and more quickly. And that's why it is important, if you are unwell, to stay at home. And if you really need to go out in public, then to wear a mask.

0: mask so that you're not spreading illness to other people in the community.
1: One of the cold and flu pharmaceutical companies used to run adverts for their product that had a tagline, soldier on, soldier on. But I'm getting the picture that the health professionals say, please don't soldier on and work, just stay at home. In other words, kick back, put your feet up, relax, rest.
0: Absolutely. I think.

0: prevent the illness from being spread to your co-workers or the people you might come into contact with.
1: In days gone by, in other words, when I was growing up, the keys were wash your hands, you know, with soap.
0: Yep.
1: And take vitamin C, or be, in other words, be healthy. Eat fruit and vegetables, bit of light exercise, you know, put a scarf or a jumper when you went outside in winter. In other words, quite simple things. Is that still kosher as a method of protection?
0: Absolutely. I think there are three main things you can do to reduce your chances of getting flu. Number one, obviously, is to get vaccinated. That's the best protection. 9 out of 10 people in hospital who are admitted with the flu are not vaccinated, and the vaccine itself is a very safe vaccine with little side effects. The number two thing is simple hygienic measures. As you've mentioned, washing your hands regularly is important, as that's one way that the virus can infect you. Especially, I would recommend people wash their hands after coughing, sneezing, or coming into contact with someone who is sick. And also to avoid touching their face with unwashed hands. And then the third thing is to maintain a healthy lifestyle. And this is protecting you against the flu, but other diseases as well. And that means having a balanced diet with plenty of fruits, vegetables, regular physical activity, adequate sleep.
1: Dr. Yudish Sunaran is my guest from West Moreton Public Health Unit. Dr. Sunaran, a listener, Julietta Marichito, has asked me to ask you this question. And so forgive me for the unsolicited question, but could I ask you about RSV cases? Is there anything you can tell us or anything that the public should know about RSV? Forgive my ignorance. I don't even know clearly what RSV is. I keep hearing about it.
0: No, thanks for asking the question. So look, RSV is another respiratory virus that we have a vaccine against. It's a virus that often affects the very young or the very old, and it can make you very, very sick. And we do see people go to hospital because of RSV. So we have seen a number of cases of RSV increasing over the last few weeks. And we do have a free immunization program in Australia. So pregnant women, adults above the age of 75 years, and for our First Nations community, people aged above 60 years can all get a free vaccine. And in Queensland, we also have a free immunization program for children below the age of 8 months old.
1: Okay.
0: And these are the groups of people who are really at risk of having RSV and complications from RSV.
1: Thanks for your time and your help.
0: Thank you very much for having me on today, Steve.
1: Dr. Yudish Sunaran, public health physician at the West Moreton Public Health Unit, and Julietta Marichidor, I hope that helps with your question. So in other words, when we get sick in winter, it's not because it's winter or it's cold, but it's because our behaviours change, which is interesting. 612 ABC Brisbane, as you would know, has your tickets to this year's ECCA. I've got family and double passes to give away all week, and all you need to do to win is to keep listening, because I will play a cue to call shortly. When you hear the cue to call, just phone 1300 222 612. That's our phone number. 612 ABC Brisbane is proudly supporting, can you believe it, 150 years of the ECCA. Not that far away. Now, I feel I'm being bullied by listeners. Jackson of Nunda says, Steve, have you ever considered bringing back your vinyl record song collection from your drive days? Management killed it, Jackson. Kiri says, can we do John Denver's Leaving on a Jet Plane? Loving the Boeing theme song, says Kiri in Bald Hills. And Leonie says, I love your work, Steve. How about Leaving on a Jet Plane? Even just the chorus by John Denver. I'm being pressured. I'm being bullied. This is John Denver, Leaving on a Jet Plane. Be warned, it's an earworm.

0: John Denver, leaving on a jet plane on 612 ABC Brisbane. You'd never know, we don't do requests. Here's a story for you. One of our regular listeners says he ended up living in a public boarding house after a workplace injury left him unable to work. Aaron from the suburb of Yeronga says he spent 6 months begging his housing provider to install something as simple and straightforward as a wheelchair ramp. Aaron says he's been bodily dragging himself. Just imagine this. So he's in a wheelchair, but he's had to bodily drag himself into his own home, which he says is a painful and humiliating experience. So we sent 612 ABC station reporter Kenji Sato to have a look.
1: I was a scaffolder rigger. I got my right leg caught between a scaffold deck and a stillage. I tore my ligaments, tendons, cartilage all in the one go down at Incat, Tasmania.
2: Aaron Clifford's life rapidly went downhill after a horrific workplace injury left him with permanent damage to his leg and hip bones. He became unable to work, and in 2021, he applied for social housing in Brisbane. Mr. Clifford was told that there was nothing for him, but they were able to get him a temporary room in a boarding house while he remained on the social housing waiting list. That was back in 2024, and he's still in that temporary boarding house. Now, one of the big problems about living in that boarding house was actually getting into it. He uses a wheelchair to get around, but the boarding house didn't actually have any ramps. He says it took 6 months of back-and-forth emails with his community housing provider before they eventually agreed to install the ramp.
1: I got told that it's not our problem, it's you've got to put the ramp in yourself, to which I sent them a copy of the Disability Act. I had to actually message the CEO of BHC to get them to put the ramp in.
2: Prior to this being installed here, how did you get into your house?
1: I'll show you if you want.
2: Yeah, okay, sure. So there's another step there, yep. and a step within a step.
1: Yep.
2: And how do you get in and out of there? How do you get your chair in? Yeah, right, okay. And then you just have to sort of painfully haul yourself up the front, yep. and then drag the back.
1: Yep.
2: Yeah, okay. I guess previously when you had to go in through that door and your only way to do so was to sort of rear yourself up on your hind wheels and things like that, you'd be sort of risking another fall every time you do that.
1: I was risking toppling backwards. I've already fallen once backwards. Mm. It's not pleasant knowing that's how it was. As I said to you before, they wanted me to put in my own ramp and everything like that.
2: And I guess also, just on top of it, just having to drag yourself in to your own home every day and risk toppling over, the humiliation of that would be just another thing you'd have to face, right?
1: It is. It's something that, unfortunately, you get used to doing, dragging your own butt around, even going from here up to the community centre. It's dragging your butt up a hill.
2: And I was hoping you could show me some of the back-and-forth emails. From the sounds of it, it's been quite bureaucratic, I guess, going back and forth, right?
1: It has. It's even involved the Minister for Housing.
2: With the emails from the housing provider going back 6 months you've got right there?
1: 11th, 2025, 24. They're all going way, way back.
2: Here we go. Should you feel you have grounds, you're welcome to make contact with external agencies such as the Anti-Discrimination Commission of Queensland, National Regulatory System for Community Housing, the Queensland Ombudsman, or the Queensland Human Rights Commission. So basically they're saying they're... If you're upset, send your complaint to somebody who cares, I guess, is the sort of underlying message there.
1: Yep, that's the underlying message, and it's not, for a better word, not what the society needs.
2: Aaron says getting inside the boarding house was the first challenge. Now the problem is getting inside of his bathroom so that he can have a shower without toppling over. He describes it as a degrading experience.
1: And even the bathroom in here.
2: It's a struggle even for me to get around.
1: There's suction cup handrails which are non-approved.
2: And were those just paid for out of your own pocket?
1: Yes.
2: Yeah, okay. Yeah.
1: They were paid for by me. The door is not even wide enough. The hallway is not wide enough. Idea, move me. Mm. But they keep on saying they can't do that. No one's listening. No one's doing anything. My medical file basically states the doctors, the surgeons, the specialists are all telling me I've got to move. Hurry up and wait. Hurry up and wait.
0: That story is, that's Aaron Clifford from Yeronga, ending that report by Kenji Sato. So fairly obviously, we went to the State Department of Housing and the community housing provider, the Brisbane Housing Company, and they said, and I kid you not, we're unable to comment on Aaron's case due to privacy laws. Well, Aaron is commenting, and he ain't happy.
3: Who is this? Where are you calling from?
4: 1 hour.
5: 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Trust me, man, he's not a spy.
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6: 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Oh, let's get a baby alligator.
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8: 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Come on.
9: All right, hit the phones. It's Ecker O'Clock. Call us right now. 1300 222 612 for your chance to win tickets to the Royal Queensland Show. We'll be selecting winners at random. Call now, 1300 222 612.
10: This week, we're looking for the best suburb, starting with the letter W. If you want to be found, nominate your favourite now. 612 ABC Brisbane.